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Before I started pursuing the Lord, there was a lot of darkness in my life. I had a lot of fears about the past, a lot of fears about the future, fears about where God was taking me in my life. At a certain point, when I finally came to recognize the voice of God in my heart and in my life, it was like a light in the darkness. It gave me a strength that I know didn't come from myself. My name is Deacon Jordan Burkhaus, and I'm a transitional deacon studying for the Archdiocese of Milwaukee. I grew up in North Lake, Wisconsin, and I am the third of six children. I went to Ave Maria University, and I studied politics. And after college, I took a job in Washington, D.C. in politics, and I worked in D.C. for about a year and a half. And while I was in Washington, D.C., I hadn't quite yet decided to pursue the Lord actively. My Catholic faith was always a part of my life. It was always a backdrop. But I think as you get older, sometimes it takes an extra step to decide to pursue your faith. I didn't really know what my life was going to look like, and that scared me. And at a certain point, I recognized that I needed to pray. I couldn't do it anymore on my own. I had kind of put everything on my shoulders, and I was just worn out and weary. Many times we talk about the sacrifice of the priesthood, that really a man is laying down his life for the church and for God, for Jesus Christ. But really it's a sacrifice that gives us joy. The joy comes from the reality that God has revealed himself to us in our lives. He's made it known to us that we are beloved sons, that he loves us. And first and foremost, that's the greatest sense of peace that you could ever ask for, to know that you're loved. And it's out of that knowledge of knowing that you're a beloved son that he's called us to lay down our lives as priests.

0: My name is Kevin Harmon. I'm from Lompoc, California.
1: When I was a tax accountant, I had everything that we're supposed to want. I had money, I had a car, I had a girlfriend, and I was supposed to be happy, and I was not. And when I decided to apply for the seminary, I had to give up all of that. I quit my job, I broke up with my girlfriend, I applied to seminary, and it was very painful in one sense, in that you are removing from your life things that gave us partial happiness, or gave me partial happiness, in the pursuit of God. I see myself laying my life down

0: at seminary, people come for many different reasons, but I think there's two reasons really why everyone stays. And the first reason is love. They love God and they want to give themselves entirely to God. And secondly, they want to pour themselves out in the service of the people.
1: I've been through suffering. I've been through

So I'm Ariel Roscoe. I was born in California. I grew up in Mexico until I was 15. And then I moved to Milwaukee, and Milwaukee is my home. I was a regular Sunday Catholic. Never was really involved in the church. But then at some point I had a relationship, a pretty close relationship. And when that ended, I was pretty upset. So I would for a long period of time, I went to Mass at least an hour before just to complain to God. And somehow the Lord just started to fix my heart and somehow to heal me from that. I remember saying always, why me, you know? And in that questioning of why me, God really made himself present. And I had a really powerful encounter with the Lord. It was my very first time experiencing the Lord's presence and fully alive, just really absorbing the gospel and the words of Jesus and his life, and praying with that, really this desire for service just was born. And on Holy Saturday, at the Easter Vigil Mass, I just felt this voice saying, "How would you like to be another Christ for me?" And that was a very powerful experience. And a couple years later, here I was, beginning seminary.

My name is Father Kyle Leyland. I am from the Diocese of La Crosse, and I'm from Tomah, Wisconsin. From early on, I knew that God was calling me to be a priest. As I've been away from the seminary and more immersed into, you know, the real world, I've come to see that how fortunate I was to live with these guys. 2,000 years ago, Jesus called 12 men to follow him and to carry on his mission. And that is something that has continued on to this day. And I am humbled that that Jesus would choose me to continue his mission. My work as a priest, it bears fruit, you know, insofar as I'm united to Christ.

0: The Living Divine Mercy program has covered a wide range of topics because God's divine mercy is unfathomable. It's infinite. And so we have an infinite amount of topics to cover on a show like this. And I think that's what draws so many viewers, is there's something for everybody in a different element or different way of God's infinite mercy.
1: 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Men's Spirituality takes center stage weeknights at 11:30 p.m. Eastern. 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
2: Our Lord Jesus prayed for the unity of the church. This oneness in the truth has joined believers across time and space, forming the mystical body of Christ.
3: The body of Christ could refer to Jesus's physical body he still has in glory in heaven. The body of Christ could refer to the Eucharist, but the body of Christ also refers to the church.
4: Father, I pray that they may be one as we are one, as you and I are one. This is the desire of Christ himself. So we can't simply set this aside. Divisions within the church are contrary to the prayer of Christ himself.
5: The unity of the church, it's not just an external juridical unity. It's a metaphysical unity with God by being incorporated as a member into Jesus' mystical body. So this unity is a matter of life and death.

Sorry, I heard a text come in and I had to respond. It was just like reflex. I had to. You get your mind set on this. I'm kind of like Pavlov's dog. You know, his name Pavlov ring a bell? It's an iPhone 2. Oh yeah, my first phone had a rotary dial on it. I used to wear my garage door opener so people think I'd had a pager. Welcome to Living Right with Dr. Ray. We are at the Catholic University of America and our collaborators on the radio, Guadalupe Radio Network, WMET AM 1160. We got the students here. We got some of the profs. And by the way, what, residential advisors? Is that what I was understanding here? Who's watching the dorms? You're just letting them run wild? I'm really looking forward to this show because I got Dr. David Jobes and Dr. Suzanne Holman. Dr. Jobes is kind of a nationally recognized expert on what is going on with some of the young people in terms of anxiety, in terms of depression, suicidal ideation. Suzanne Holman, she is the director of the Mental Health Center here at the university. Father Larry is going to talk about how do dads show affection and how important is it for dads to show affection. I've been a shrink for a long time. I've been shrinking for 45 years. I used to be like 6'9". And I've watched us expert types take away from parents all the standard discipline consequences. Because everything that parents use as typical discipline, you're not allowed to use anymore. For example, if you want your child to write an essay for disrespect or sentences, can't do that. That'll make him hate the English language. It'll make him hate writing. You want him to love writing. Can't do that anymore. Do not send a child to her room for punishment. Rooms are positive places to be associated with good feelings. She'll develop bad feelings towards her bed and the bedroom. Now, I don't know, you guys are college students. Probably like your bed pretty much, don't you? Did you get over your fear of your bed? I read an expert on a high-profile magazine say this. Do not make a child sit in a chair. That's a humiliating experience. It's social isolation. I'm waiting for the humiliation to kick in here. I heard one expert say this. If you give an allowance and your youngster doesn't do her chores, don't take any money off that allowance. That allowance is a commitment. And you committed yourself, and you cannot take that money off. And of course, spanking. You're not, oh my. That is like the number one most hideous evil in the whole world if you swatted a bottom. So, what can you use anymore? You can't use anything anymore, according to us experts. Can't use a corner. No, that's very shaming. That is a social separation. You can't use the corner. So when my kids misbehave, I had 10 kids. And when they would misbehave, I'd think, my wife would say, Rick, you're a psychologist, handle this. There's nothing I can use. I have to just say, don't do that. And if you do it, I'll say, don't do it again. What have we done? You know, I sometimes think that grandparents from 70 years ago, 100 years ago, had more sense than us expert types who overthink everything. Now, I want to share with you a phenomenon I see in my office all the time. And to do this, I will need a role player. Oh, look at her, she's like. She's like, is the camera on me? Come on up, honey. Now, I want you guys to think,

0: I didn't trip on this on purpose, okay? I did that because I was texting. All right. Well, let's see. We got the good shot on the camera here, guys. Okay. Your name, young?
1: Jada.
0: Jada.
1: Yes.
0: She's looking at me like, what are you doing up here? She's like, don't step in front of me, okay? Like, it doesn't say living right with Jada. It says living right with Dr. A, okay, Jada?
1: Maybe it should say living right with Jada.
0: All right. You are my daughter, honey.
1: Okay.
0: And you're basically kind of snotty. And you're now getting my ruling why I will not let you go to the mall. You ready? Okay. Jada, not tonight. No mall. I don't know what's going on besides you got schoolwork.
1: I've actually already been planning on going to the mall all day, and I told my friends that I would be there, so I am going.
0: Jada, wait a minute. No, honey. You can think you're going, but your boyfriend Snake, he's not taking you. It's not happening.
1: Oh, I'm sorry. This is actually Snake right now. Hey, Snake.
0: Jada.
1: I will be outside in five. Give me a second.
0: Ditch the phone.
1: I'm sorry. Is there a problem? I'm just going to the mall. Like, what's wrong with the mall? What did the mall do to you?
0: I gave you my... Jada, look. You've gone out twice this week. You're gone out again. No. Your grades. I've seen your grades, Jada. You are spending too much time there with your... Now, it is not happening, Jada.
1: I just don't understand why you were putting so much pressure on me. All I ever wanted was to just go to the mall. I think that you just need to relax. Go take a nap, go read a book, and let me live my life. I'm basically grown.
0: I don't know if anybody's old enough here to remember Jack Benny. Well. All right, thank you, and be careful. Now, what was the point in that role play? Well, I'm giving her a reason as a dad. She doesn't accept any of my reasons. Furthermore, she's snotty back. Did you notice that? There was the rolling of the eyes. There was the arguing with me. What did I do? I kept reasoning. I just kept trying to reason with her, basically ignoring how snotty she was being. She was being very disrespectful. I see this in my office all the time. A parent will describe something in a situation, and the teen will be sitting there, that's not the way it was, Dad. And the dad will continue to talk and say some more, and the teen will, that's ridiculous. After about six of these interchanges, I'll ask the parent, do you hear how she's talking to you? And the parent will look at me dumbfounded like, I didn't notice that. Because they had gotten so used to being talked to that way that it was now just going over their head. I call it the battered parent syndrome. It's disrespectful. It's incredibly disrespectful. I remember one time one of my daughters with my wife said something. My daughter did this. That's disrespectful. You guys are going to ask me some questions later. What if I did that to you? What if I went, yeah, right. I'll tell you what, yeah, look at the look on your face. That's like incredibly disrespectful. So if it comes from another human being, we don't like it. But if it comes from our kids, the experts are telling you once again, well, you know, that's all teenagers. That's what teenage girls are like. And they just talk that way. And you got to wait for them to go through the phase and get abused the whole time. No, you don't. Watch out for the battered parent syndrome. It's something that can pull you in like a drug. You just habituate to it. Let's take some questions. What do we got for questions? Yes, ma'am. You're not going to be snotty, are you?
2: Mm-mm. She's like, oh, she looked at my eyes. Yeah. I had a question about what do you think is the greatest mental health challenge that the youth face today?
0: Oh, man. It is their souls being misshaped by social media, the internet, and all of that. There was a woman named Jean Twenge in 2012 did a big, long cohort study. And what she said was that was the first year that over 50% of the youth had access to a smartphone. And she said what happened was their socialization declined. There was much less connecting with peers. There was much less presence with their families. That is probably the biggest effect. In most of human history, what you were raised with, you stayed with. The clan, the family, the tribe, that was your main instruction. Not now. We're being raised by algorithms. And that's what's happening.

0: happening. And if the parents are not aware of that, and sadly, most of them are not, but if they're not aware of that, one of the saddest things I see, honey, is in my office, parents sitting with a 17-year-old will say to me, "I don't know who that is. We didn't raise her that way." And I will say, as delicately as I can, "I know you didn't, but I think you underestimated what did." Let's take another one. Yes, ma'am? Give me a multiple choice. I'm a lot better at those. True, false. I got a 50-50 shot at those. Answer essays are killing me.
1: I don't know. Right. My question for you is, how has your faith inspired your work as a psychologist?
0: I was educated in a secular university. And one of the things they told us was, you do not ask your clients about any religious beliefs. You remain dogmatically neutral. Now, any therapist, and I think Suzanne's going to tell us this, and I think David is going to tell us this, any therapist knows much of the culture has some kind of religious belief, and it impacts how they behave and how they think. What I have found was a lot of people are coming to me these days, and this is kind of a sad commentary on my profession, because they were not respected by the therapist. The therapist tried to talk them out of their deeply held religious beliefs. The therapist would say things like, "You need to divorce. You need to get out of this marriage. You need to divorce." And it isn't because there's pathology in the marriage, it's because they're unhappy in the marriage. So what I can do oftentimes is, if the client comes to me and says, "I'm here because I trust you to respect my religion," great. I can infuse whatever we talk about with your beliefs. If the client says to me, "I'm an atheist, I have no religion, and it doesn't matter to me," I can still do therapy. Here's why. Because if there is a God, he knows the best way to live. And if this man sitting here wants to leave his wife and 5 kids, and he could care less about any kind of marital commitment, there's no moral compunction involved at all, here's what's going to happen, and here's how I approach it. I said, "How old's your oldest?" "She's 19. "Does she still talk to you?" "No. No, she believes that I've ruined our family." "Oh, so leaving your wife is going to be some problems with your kids?" "Oh, yeah, 2 of them don't even want to come visit me anymore." Are you dating somebody?" "Yes, she has 2 children. "What are they like?" "Oh, they're out of control." "Does she let you discipline them?" No, not at all. "And when my son comes over, he sees how much they get away with, so now he's getting mad at me." So what I do is I just kind of take out the natural results of this immoral decision you're making, but I don't call it an immoral decision. I show you how it's not going to work for you. So that helps me a lot. We can take one more, I think, maybe. Yes.
2: I have a few questions for you.
0: Yes, sir. Bring them on.
2: Do you always carry a picture of your kids?
0: I carry a picture of all of my children in my wallets to remind me why there's no money in there.
2: All right, second question. What would you say to someone who says that you always mispronounce words on your TV show?
0: Oh, I get that all the time. And you know what I said? Somebody said that to me. "Why are you always mispronouncing words to try to sound smart?" And I said, "You know what? Talk about the epitome of hyperbole." It's an intellectual joke here. We kind of sat you by IQ here. Got one more there, sir?
2: Yes. Did you have anxiety as a young child?
0: I did. I, as a matter of fact, very young. When I turned 2, I realized that I had doubled my age in 1 year. And I did the math. I thought, by time I'm 6, if this keeps up, I'm going to be 90. It's very, very scary for me. I was very traumatized. You know, they talk about the birth order trauma type stuff. I didn't believe in it, you know, birth trauma. But I do now. Because after I was born, I was so traumatized, I couldn't speak for 1.5 years. Hi, Dr. A. And by the way, 94.2637% of all women, that's my rough estimate, start an email this way. "Hi, Dr. A." The guys go, "Yo, doc, what's up? What's happening, man?" The women, "Hi, Dr. A. What exactly is a nervous breakdown and how is it treated? We used to hear all the time, he had a nervous breakdown. Jane from Ohio. Nervous breakdown is just an old, old term. It's an umbrella term. It's really kind of meaningless. It's sort of a summary term for this individual so much lost functioning in life that they had to essentially shut down or be hospitalized. Now, much of the time, nervous breakdown referred to a psychotic situation, a situation where the person lost contact with reality and had certain kinds of symptoms that were neurochemically based. But sometimes a nervous breakdown can be serious depression. It can be a shutdown. It's a term that essentially just says he no longer, she no longer is functioning here, and it's serious. It's impacting many aspects of their life. But for most folks, the term nervous breakdown is still around. It's typically still around, but they're not going to make a diagnosis. They're not going to say, well, he had a schizophrenic episode or a bipolar manic phase. They're not going to say that. They're just going to say, she kind of ceased to function here. By the way, serious psychotic breaks are most commonly in the late teens, somewhere in the 20s, most of the time. When you get somebody in their 30s or 40s with a psychotic break, you got to start exploring, okay, what's going on here? What has happened? It can happen, but it doesn't happen anywhere near as much in the younger ages. I've been looking forward to this one. As soon as I found out that Dr. Jobes and Dr. Holman were going to come here, they're going to talk about some things that are happening among our young people. Heavy anxiety, depression, suicidal ideation. If you look at the statistics, they're not real pretty. And so I want to ask them, what do you think's going on out there? What's happening? What's the cauldron that is brewing this? And give us some great ideas on what to do about it. And these are a couple of folks I wish I had hours to talk to. Unfortunately, by the exigencies of television, I've got 20 minutes, so I'm going to have to talk really, really, really fast. It's okay. So let me come back. Dr. Ray. Dr. Ray. Okay, thanks. Thanks a lot. I'm practicing.
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0: I gotta clap for these guests too. I gotta join you guys. Dr. David Jobes and Dr. Suzanne Holman. Dr. Jobes is, I'm gonna say, a nationally recognized expert on what is going on with our young people regarding anxiety, depression, social media, suicidal ideation, possibly the uptick in suicides. And Dr. Suzanne Holman, who is the director of the mental health services here at the Catholic University of America. All right, first question. this is one that I always stumbled along with. What are the common misconceptions about young people and suicidal ideation or attempts?

0: I would say the most common misconceptions is that that it's not as pervasive as it is. Millions of young people have serious thoughts of suicide. And for us, that's a call to make a difference in the treatments that we do. In the counseling center here and the research that we do, we really target ideation. And the thing about ideation is that there are always legitimate causes that we call drivers. And so the treatment that my labs develop, we treat drivers.
1: Drivers being, give me some of the common ones.
0: Relationships, relationship issues, issues of the self, how they feel about themselves, vocational issues, which is sort of the bread and butter work of counseling center mental health activity.
1: Suzanne, when you deal with these drivers, you identify them, and how do you go at them? What do you go with the thinking process? How do you approach that?
2: We use Dave's system that he developed, CAMS, which identifies the drivers, and we rank them in importance. We actually number them. And then we see what's inside of them. Some of its feelings and some of its thoughts. And in a college population, some of the drivers we see, as Dave said, is relational. But they're not only negative. Some of the ways in which these things show up are actually positive. Reasons I actually don't want to kill myself are equally important, if not more important, than the reasons that you may feel that way sometimes.
1: What would be, say, and I know it's a generic question, but say the top three drivers among a university young people population?
0: Relationship conflict.
1: Okay, so a conflict, breakups?
0: It could be breakups, it could be homesickness, it could be not fitting in, being isolated. That really is number one.
1: So this is like the first time stuff, I've got this dramatic shift in my life course. Okay, that's one.
0: So the question is, you know, relationships have always been an issue. Why is it that now, or in more contemporary sense, that this has moved to the fore as being a major focus in the mental health work that we do? I feel like we when I was first working in the field of counseling, a lot of the focus was on depression. And I feel like now 90% of the cases that I supervise in their practicum is about anxiety. It feels really markedly different. There's data to that effect as well. Anxiety is ubiquitous, and social anxiety in particular is a
1: major. Is it a generalized form of anxiety, not the old particularly circumscribed phobias or some kind of situational fear, public speaking, something like that. It's a diffuse sort of anxiety. What does it do to someone who is struggling with that and keeps it to themselves?
2: I personally, in the college population especially, that is a really, really bad idea, to remain isolated. That is one of the main things. One of the first things we ask is, do you live alone? Do you have friends? Are you connected on campus? And if the answer to those things is no, that is a big red flag to us, and we try to change that as soon as we possibly can.
1: You got a sense of how many of the young people will come to you as opposed to those who are just not going to seek you out?
0: Well, I think a lot of people who struggle are afraid to seek people out, which is why we see people going to chatbots and ChatGPT and OpenAI.
1: Tell me how that infects the whole process.
0: It's very tricky. There have been a number of lawsuits. People are now suing because individuals develop a relationship with a chatbot, and the initial response is actually relatively good from a prevention standpoint. They'll talk about 988. They'll talk about seeking mental health care. But as a relationship forms over time, it degrades.
1: Becomes more empathic. You know, you need to do what you wish to do, and you need to be comfortable
0: in
1: where you're
0: going.
1: Yeah,
0: let me coach you how to write the perfect suicide note or pick out the most lethal means. So this is what our community and the suicide prevention community have been very concerned about, is that it conforms to the person that's engaged, and the person starts to like them. Sometimes people fall in love with a chatbot. So it is not the be-all and end-all, but it is a increasing concern for sure.
1: So technology is leaping ahead of most parents, or even those in society that we can keep up with, because the chatbots and those things are just kind of swarmed in, and now we're trying to catch up to what's happening.
0: But it's not all bad. So for example, we have an intervention that's a tablet-based intervention that you could use in the emergency department.

0: So people will sit 8, 10, 12, 15 hours waiting to see the doctor. They can engage with the tablet and they can learn about diaphragmatic breathing. They can watch puppies playing. They can learn DBT skills and coping skills. So they can be engaged that, so that when the doctor does show up, there's a meaningful report about who they're now interviewing. That's a great use of technology. And what they like from that can be downloaded on their phone. But the flip side of that is that people become overly dependent on these, especially the chatbots, and that can get people in a lot of trouble.
1: Suzanne, you were saying that you used David's course remedy. What exactly is it? Can you summarize it for us?
2: I really think that you should answer that question.
0: Well, it was developed in this counseling center. So so it really is evolved over the years. It's mostly just a very thoughtful assessment where the clinician doesn't shame or blame the client. And it's a collaborative assessment. So if I'm, Suzanne was my client, we have an assessment tool and we work through it together. And that actually is very alliance forming. And then one of the things that's really important about this is we ask the client, what makes you suicidal? And that's part of the intervention. We have a stabilization plan, which is important to get people through
1: the crisis point.
0: Through crisis points. But if the driver is that I'm flunking out of school, my parents are splitting up, that's what we'll target and treat in the course of care.
1: Is it true that one of the notions that was prevalent, especially when I was educated, Freud was a freshman when I was a senior. when I was educated, they're going to leave a note. They're going to tell you they're planning on doing this. What do you see?
0: 20% of the time.
1: That's all.
0: Yeah. So it's interesting. I mean, 20% of the time, on average, a note is left. There are medical examiners that won't certify suicide without a note. So when we look at the numbers, you know, we oftentimes think that the actual, you know, numbers of suicides are greater than what's officially reported. Mm-hmm. But when you think about a note and when you think about suicide, to me, it's a very interpersonal kind of thing. And that may sound ironic or problematic, but a lot of times we'll, for example, see someone who's really struggling had the perception that they're a burden to their loved ones and that their death will be a gift to their loved ones.
1: Now, this is not among elderly. This is youth.
0: It can be across the age span, but it oftentimes is something that people experience, and it's a distortion in perception. I'm such a difficult person, I'm such a pain in the neck, that people that care about me will be better off without me.
1: Do you find that, and I've seen this with some of the parents I've had to work with, there's terrible blame and guilt that they didn't see it coming. If the child succeeds, if you use that word, in the suicide, they didn't see it coming. I've seen marriages break up. I've seen they just can't live with themselves anymore. What do you see? How do you deal with that from the perspective? I know maybe you don't see the parents all that often. But what would you say to reassure the parents who are watching this, who somewhat live in fear of that, because I get a lot of them live in fear of that,
0: yeah.
1: What would you say to calm them, calm their fears, or even give them a realistic sense of what's happening?
0: I would say ask.
1: Mm-hmm. Ask
0: yeah. And be ready for the answer, and be ready not to overreact. So one of the things that we struggle with in the counseling center is try not to hospitalize somebody.
1: Now that's interesting. Mm-hmm. Yeah, that's fascinating.
0: And not assuming that medications are more effective for ideation and behaviors than they are. So the most effective treatments are ones like ours that are psychological.
1: Yes.
0: And one of the things about hospitalization these days is that they're very brief, and somebody comes out the other side at more risk.
1: Yes, I've seen that. I used to work in mental health settings where we had to decide on a 3-day commitment, or a judge would rule a 10-day commitment or something like that. You said an interesting thing, especially in a culture that is so medication attracted, yeah, that would be the cure for this individual's blue mood or his ideation. It's not. Not most of the time it's not. We're not talking psychotic depression.
0: Yeah, we want to be.
1: Because it's more curable, isn't it?
0: Yeah, it's easier to take a pill in some ways, but. And then there's something must happen in a 5-day hospital stay. Mm-hmm. It must be, it's real expensive, so it must be valuable. But actually, there's a study that came out 2 summers ago that showed that less than 8% of Joint Commission

0: hospitals do even the basics, like a safety plan or a warm handoff or care and contact or a follow-up or ask about lethal means in the home.
1: So we put you in a supervised situation where we hope that these thoughts go away as you're here. But I would wonder if, in fact, the setting itself and being positioned against your will would exacerbate the person's feelings of I'm useless.
2: I mean, I think the most protective factor will always be the relationship. And that's what I like about Dave's CAMHS. Dave developed the CAMHS. He's researched it for decades. But I use it all the time. And what I like about it is that even the fact that you walk in there and you sit next to someone and you do the CAMHS with them instantaneously and immediately makes them feel less alone.
1: What does CAMHS stand for?
0: Collaborative Assessment and Management of Suicidality. So we really see it as something to be managed. It's really something that we're empathic of without endorsing.
1: Mm-hmm. You've been doing this how long, Dave?
0: Since grad school.
1: Okay, what a dodge answer. since I was younger.
0: That's about 40 years.
1: Have you seen a change?
0: What's common across time is more impressive to me than what's different. What is different now, I told you, we just did a national study that was wrapped up across four universities. What's different now is that we do see an existential piece that we didn't used to see. We see college students saying, the earth is dying. I'll always be in debt. I'll never own a home. And as a baby boomer, I think a lot about what we've set up for our kids and what they have to aspire to. And that a lot of them are discouraged by what they see.
1: I would imagine, is there any relationship between anxiety, suicidal ideation, and amount spent on a device, time spent on a device? Have you seen that relationship?
0: I think there's data to that effect.
1: A strong one.
0: Yeah. I mean, Suzanne alluded to it, it's the relational component that's the key. Mm-hmm. And there is no question that we see, there is data to the effect that people are more isolated. Mm-hmm. We've got a post-COVID cohort where they were out of school and out of touch, and we're still, I was just at a conference, and I feel like it's still post-COVID. Mm-hmm. I'm still seeing people like, hey, and it's been so long, and it's still a COVID effect to be in a conference where you're seeing colleagues after a few years. So the impact of that is far-reaching. We know that ideation's up. The deaths actually this year kind of leveled off a bit, but the ideation keeps marching up. And that's the thing I'm preoccupied with, is that the field is focused, understandably, on attempt behaviors and deaths, but there are 16.9 million American adults and teens with serious thoughts of suicide.
1: And what would you say as serious?
0: That in the last, according to SAMHSA research, which is the government agency, the last 30 days you've thought about how you would kill yourself.
1: So you actually got into details about it.
0: Yeah.
1: More women than men, more men than women.
0: Men than women die, but women are much more attempting and have ideation.
1: I see.
0: But 3/4 of the deaths are white men, middle-aged, older.
1: Is that right now?
0: Yeah, 3/4. So it really is a male-dominated in terms of the deaths, but in terms of recent trends, people of color, younger people, those trends have been pretty striking.
1: Is your program national or just here at the university?
0: Well, we have sites all around the world that are doing training in the approach.
1: Gaining momentum, is it?
0: It is. But there's not a lot of competition. That's sort of the tragedy of it. We have a carceral, a medieval model of locking people up and shaming them into not being suicidal, which doesn't work. And parents, I know you speak to parents, out of fear, they want to do anything they can to protect their children.
1: Yes.
0: So they call the police, or they take them to the emergency department, or they have them admitted for a 4-day hospital stay, and the kid is probably worse off than they were before they went in. That's just the data. It's not an opinion. So it's really hard to change that narrative, Ray. It's really hard to say, really what you need to do is to ask your child, and then listen. Mm-hmm. And then when they tell you how they're, to not overreact.
1: Yeah, you don't dispute, you kind of explore.
0: Yeah.
1: So I want to know.

0: How you got to that point? Why are you thinking this? What is happening here?
1: Right.
0: All those things. Are there concrete suggestions you would give to, say, a parent of a 14-year-old who's getting a little nervous about this person's discontent with life, maybe signs of cutting?

0: say, things that you might not want to say, resources, different kinds of ideas about how to, you know, when you care about somebody, a lot of times you're afraid, and that's the last thing you want to do is to ask them, but that's the way the lives
1: are set.
0: I don't want to hear it.
1: Don't tell me this.
0: Yep. You're not suicidal, are you? So you really want to prepare yourself for a difficult conversation, but to have the conversation is the key.
1: How is religion and deep felt religion a mitigating factor, a factor that like you were saying, that they would be reluctant, they would have a strength that would keep them from following through? Where does that enter in? Is it a potent force?
2: It is a potent force, yeah. The data is a bit difficult to understand because we don't train mental health professionals really to intervene using that strength in
1: most graduate programs.
2: I didn't hear a single thing about it. And yet 71% of all college students endorse belief in a higher power, 71%. I think the statistics are that only around 16% are asked anything about it at intake.
1: That's so true.
2: So in any other area in the scientific world, that would be a glaring omission, but somehow we still continue on. But we know that it is protective. And we know it's especially protective if it's an action-based faith. It's not enough to sit in your room thinking about God or whoever else. You're much better off if you actually get up and go and spend some time with people, you know, at a youth group or a community or a mass or an actionable approach to faith.
1: I hope our profession comes around and realizes what a force that is.
2: Well, the numbers just don't make any sense.
1: I know.
2: If you look at the Pew numbers and then you look at the training in mental health, it's a bit odd.
1: I know, you have to wonder sometimes who sets the narrative. Where are they coming from with this? Mm-hmm. Would you entertain some questions from the folks?
3: Sure. Yeah.
1: What do we have for questions? Yes, young lady.
4: Hi. So my question is for Suzanne. Mm-hmm. What are your advice and thoughts for someone who would like to go into the field of integrating faith and psychology intentionally?
2: I think that's a really great question. To be honest, I had to kind of make it up as I went along. It was completely unavailable. I would say start reading and get on your own personal journey. There's a lot of work to be done there on a personal level and a spiritual level. And don't go into this field if you're interested in that intersection if you are not existentially motivated, if you cannot find the meaning in what you do every single day from a very deep place. Quite frankly, of discernment, this is not a job or a career. This is a calling. And the only way that you stay in this long term is if you experience that. So you can read the books and you can enroll in the right programs, but if you don't do the internal work of integrating that faith and science piece, which is extremely complex, which is why I like it. It's so much easier to choose one or the other. You put the two together, it stretches you in a way that you couldn't possibly imagine. And I actually came to this with a secular Jewish client who had two people in her family in my private practice become extremely ill and die in short succession, very painful deaths. And she had a complete crisis of depression and was raised atheist. So the irony is that I came to this field through a client of mine who struggled, and I realized I had absolutely zero training in it, and anyone I asked, no one knew. But we're a lot further along with that. There's definitely programs that do that, so.
1: Another one? Yes, ma'am.
5: Hi, my question is for Dr. Jobes. How would you say that you prevent yourself from becoming a fixer as a therapist? Mm-hmm.
0: I kind of like fixing, but it's not my life, mm-hmm. You know. And so I guess what I would say is, you know, people look at this and say, "Oh, what a morbid thing that you study suicide," and I feel like we're saving lives, we're giving people a sense of purpose and meaning, but it's their life, and so I really have to avoid the temptation to be a know-it-all and sort of tell them what they should do. And that's why the intervention that we've been talking about is so powerful, is that it's a framework within which the patient tells us what makes them struggle. And then I connect the dots. So I might refer them to pastoral counseling.

0: or I might have them, I might farm out, if it's PTSD, farm out prolonged exposure. But the whole idea is that what the patient says is what we honor. And I don't know what's best for them. I'm a facilitator of them discovering a way to make their life livable.
1: I think what we're going to do is I'm going to talk to my directors here, Dean and Dick, and just suspend the rest of this program because I want to talk to these folks for the next 4 hours. You guys, you can go home now. Thank you for everything. Grab some pizza. Delightful. Absolutely instructive. Fantastic. Thank you so much.
2: Thank you.
1: When we come back, Father Larry Richards, a regular guest on this program, is going to talk about dads and affection from dads and what kind of powerful emotional effect that can have when we return Living Right with Dr. Ray.
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1: Final segment of Living Right with Dr. Ray. Delighted to be here at the Catholic University of America. What a wonderful setting. And you guys, your enthusiasm is absolutely contagious. Father Larry Richards, we've had a lot of talk today about what forms personalities, all the factors, they're endless. Well, what about a dad's affection for his sons, for his daughters? What kind of power does that have? Let's let Father Larry give us some ideas.
8: I was sitting in one of your missions, hanging on every word, taking notes.
9: Yes, yes.
8: Looking at my wife saying, I'm hoping you're hearing this. And you talked about us going home as guys and telling our kids how much we love them.
9: Exactly.
8: Now, I hear in therapy, guys will say, well, you know, I'm just not an affectionate guy.
9: Sure.
8: That's just not me.
9: Exactly.
8: Okay, my kids know I love them because I fixed their bike.
9: Exactly. And I'm a big one that we're called to love like Jesus, you know? And so even when I talk to priests, I say we're called to love like Jesus. Jesus loved, he gave up his life, and he told his people that he loved them. It says it in John chapter 15, verse 10. Or verse 9, either one. And it says, as the Father has loved me, so I love you. And then verse 16 and 17, it says, now love one another as I have loved you. So Jesus told the people he loved that he loved them, so must we. Now often I get guys, because I was just doing a men's conference,

0: conference this past weekend, and so people will come and say, "Father, I don't have to say it to show
1: I
0: them
1: do
0: I
1: it.
0: Love." You know, they'll say, "I'm German. Germans don't do that." Or, "Father, I'm Italian. We do it all the time. I love you. I love you."
1: Yeah, but we're Italian. We're
0: Italian. I love you.
1: That
0: I love
1: was
0: you.
1: My
0: kiss
1: grandma.
0: Her, kiss
1: she
0: her,
1: always
0: kiss
1: gave
0: her.
1: Me a buck when she did that.
0: Or, "Father, I'm Irish. We do it when we're drunk." You don't let your culture determine your faith. Your faith must determine your culture. So when Jesus, think about it, Jesus only gave us one commandment, just one. This is my commandment: love one another as I have loved you. John chapter 13, verse 34. Then he says, "This is how all people know you're my disciple, because you love each other." So I submit, you can go to daily mass, you can watch Dr. Ray for hours and hours and hours, say 10 rosaries. But if you do not love others, you will not go to heaven. Jesus said that, not me. To be a man, like I often challenge men, if you can't tell your wife and your kids that you love them, you're not even on the same planet as being a man. Not even on the same planet. You know, because I've been at deathbed of many, many, many, many, many, many, many men throughout these 35 years, plus soon to be 36 years as a priest. And you'll never regret telling your wife and kids that you love them every day. You're not going to be laying in your deathbed saying, "I can't believe I sat there and told my wife and kids that I loved them every day. Stupid, stupid, stupid." But you will regret if you don't. And as you're taking your last miserable breath on this earth, you'll regret your life because you were too afraid or too prideful to tell your wife and kids that you love them. And you'll regret your miserable life. You must do it. That's how you show you're a man, by giving up your life and telling the people you love that you love them.
2: My son played basketball. Before the games, I'd wait for there was an opening there. I'd go off the bleachers onto the gym floor, and I'd grab him and I'd kiss him.
0: Mm-hmm. Italian.
2: Yeah, it was. It was. And instead of saying I love him, I'd say, "Petey, try not to stink the joint out." And I kissed him because I knew, and all the parents up in the stands were gasping.
0: Exactly.
2: He's breaking all the rules of teen affection. My son told me later, a couple of his teammates came up and said, "I wish my dad would do that."
0: Of course. I had a kid that became a professional football player, and he was in my office one day, and I was typing. Remember typewriters? And as we were typing in a typewriter, we were going to go out for pizza, whatever. And so he was a big talker. We got real quiet. And I never forget, I turned around, and I go, "What?" And this guy starts sobbing uncontrollably. And I said, "Okay, I'm not good with intimacy, so I don't like crying." And I go, "Shh, what's the matter? What's the matter?" And he says, "Father, I'd do anything if my dad just told me once that he loved me." And his father would go to all his games. He was always there. In fact, so then a couple of years, well, about 10 years later, he called me because his father was dying. And I went over and I anointed his father, and his father passed away a little bit later, not because I anointed him, it was his time. Anyway, but after the funeral, I sat there and I said to this great man, I said, "So did your dad ever tell you that he loved you?" And this big man, football player, started to shake and started to sob and said, "Never, Father." The only thing this kid wanted from his dad was for his dad to tell him that he loved him. So we all have that ability to do. It's a very simple thing. You know, for some of you men, this is going to kill you. Good. We need to be dying for our children. And if the only thing and the deepest need in everyone's heart is to be loved, well, why won't you give that to your children?
2: Hey, guys, the message, don't be a wuss.
0: Yes, exactly.
2: Tell your kids you love them. Tell your wife you love them.
0: Every day.
2: Tell the dear ones in your life, your mom.
0: Your dad.
2: You love them.
0: You got it.
2: You know, I love you, Father Larry.
0: I love you, too.
2: Okay.
0: But don't tell everybody.
2: Any comments? Fathers who have shown affection in any ways? Sir?
3: Gosh, Father, Dr. Ray, I just...
2: ordained me here. Ray. This poor priest go through 10 years of education. It took me 2 seconds to get ordained.
3: Well, I bet you're a wonderful father, but no one's a better father than my dad. And, you know, I have to say it's generational. You know, it starts with my grandfather. You know, they all came from Nicaragua, and, you know, he had money. They had a business. He had a motorcycle. It was very cool. Looked like Art Garfunkel. But he decided...
2: Why are you insulting your dad like that?
3: Oh, no, it's my grandpa. It's my grandpa. Man. Yeah. But, you know, he decided, you know,

0: he may not have said, I love you, you know, in words. He might have said, te quiero or te amo. But maybe the best act of love is leaving everything behind and liquidating all their assets and moving and becoming an immigrant to move into America to be, you know, to give them a better future. And they started from scratch. That's exactly what they did.
1: He had to liquidate to do all that.
0: Oh, yeah. And, you know, they took many sacrifices. You know, they left their entire life behind. You know, I think somewhere we owned a little bit of Chiquita Banana or something.
1: I bought my son an ice cream cone once.
0: I think that's the same amount. Yeah.
1: All right.
0: And let me just say, you know, talking with my grandpa, he's, you know, a fountain of knowledge. And, you know, that gift of love that he gave my dad, it translates today to me and my sisters and my cousins, you know, who are just wonderful people. And we have such great opportunities.
1: Wait, you notice how he did it, how subtly he did that? It translated to me and my sisters, who are just wonderful people. Just kind of slipped that in there, didn't you?
2: Yeah.
1: Give me my microphone.
0: I'm sorry.
1: Right. Thank you. I deal with a lot of parents who have very high Catholic standards. And their kids, young people, look at the dad, the mom, and say, how can all those people be wrong and you be right? They have standards regarding TV. They have standards regarding social media. They have standards regarding data. They just have a lot of standards. And the parents will say to me, my kids look at us like we're weirdos, we're psychiatric Neanderthal throwbacks. And I say, one of the ways, the most powerful way that you can get your kids to see that your standards are not because I'm the boss, punk, my way or the highway, and that you're doing this because you love those kids, is you just be affectionate as hell. You better hug and kiss all the time. And I would never let any of my teenagers lay the rules for my affection. If I'm going to be out in public with my daughter, she's 14 years old, Dad, don't look at me. Dad, don't talk to me. With my sons, I'd go, pull my finger. You see, the guys laugh. The girls go, that's ridiculous. That's not even funny. The guys are just busting up. I wouldn't allow them to not let me hug and kiss them. That's just not going to happen. In any way, it's not going to happen. So that's what I would say to all our parents listening. Please, don't hide behind, that's not who I am. I'm uneasy. It's out of my comfort zone. Don't do that. That's weasel. That's wimpy. You show them, you hug them, you kiss them every time. I had one mom say to me that every time her kid went to play something, some sport, she squeezed him three times because that was her way of saying, I love you. Ti amo, right? Italian, ti amo.
2: Ti amo, yeah.
1: I wrote a book called How to Get Along with Almost Everybody, because you can't get along with everybody. But in the book, I talk about what you can do to make people be less difficult with you. And if they're not less difficult with you, what you can do to not be so upset about it. You have a friend, you have somebody in your family who makes snotty remarks, who is put downish, who is opinionated. And it happens all the time. It's not a one-off thing. It's something that's their style. It's a habit. And what that does to most people, it makes you more upset. The more they do it, the more upset you get. It should go the other way. The more they do it, the less upset you get because they're losing credibility. This is who they are. This is what they do. Why, after 12 years of this, does it still bother you as much? A mother will say to me, my mother-in-law makes comments about my parenting all the time. So how many comments do you think she's made? Hundreds. Well, does number 264 bother you as much as number 4 did? Yes, bothers me more. Should bother you less. Why does this still have the same impact? Doesn't have it anymore. She's lost credibility. So I talk about that a lot in this book. No offense, but you might be the almost. Okay. Well, you'll be snotty with me. You're a delight. Thank you so much here. Catholic, you don't clap yet. Not yet. I'm still talking. Catholic University of America, WMET, Guadalupe Radio, AM 1160. What a delightful time it has been to always be here. We have a number of shows here, and we are so grateful for you being here.

making the show, sticking around, because I know a lot of the students left because you had adoration. Oh, great, you know, put Jesus up there. All right, fair enough. But I thank you so much for staying with me. Walk with God. It's your only eternal walk. Thank you. Hey, everybody. Thank you, sir. Thank you, sir. Thank you, sir.

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0: Welcome to the Web of Faith. I'm Father John Trigilio, the Diocese of Harrisburg, Pennsylvania, and President of the Confraternity of Catholic Clergy, joined by my colleague and friend, Father Ken Briganti, the Diocese of Metuchen, New Jersey, and Vice Rector of Mount St. Mary Seminary in Emmitsburg, Maryland. Welcome, Father Ken.
1: It's very good to be here, Father John. Thank you.
0: Oh, we're always happy to have you. And we're answering questions posted by you, our viewers and listeners, which, by the way, you can send to us at this address, weboffaith@ewtn.com.
1: Dear Father Trigilio, I am a devoted Catholic listening to the program far away in Ghana, West Africa. Again, it's...
0: That signal is strong.
1: Yeah, that's marvelous. And I am really touched by your kind education. Father Trigilio, please help me to become a true Catholic and prayerful. Thank you, and may the good God bless you, Lawrence.
0: Well, Lawrence, I think you hit on two excellent objectives here. You want to increase your knowledge of the truth, and you want to increase your prayer life. The two things that are so important to us in the spiritual life is the knowledge of the faith, okay, doctrines and dogmas, the truths God has revealed to us, in other words, for our salvation, and the prayer life, which increases our life of faith, you know, the life of grace. And you want both. You want to increase, you know, not just the quantity of your prayer, but the quality of your prayer. You want to get closer to God. You want to have a better intimate relationship with the Lord. But you also want to know more about Him because, you know, as we said many times before in the old Baltimore Catechism, the question was, why did God make me? God made me to know, love, and serve Him in this world so as to be happy with Him in the next. You can't love anything you don't know. So you must first know as much as you can about the Lord. And the more you know about Him, the more there is to love. Just like when a couple falls in love or meets for the first time, what's your name? And you know, what's your favorite color? What's your favorite dinner, favorite restaurant? You know, do you call it sauce or do you call it gravy when you put it on your pasta? You ask more questions. You want to know more about that person. And the more you know, the more there is to love. And so you want to increase your theological knowledge through catechesis and reading the catechism, the fathers of the church, reading the scripture. But also you want to intensify and increase your prayer life.
1: And, you know, and excellent point about the Baltimore Catechism, because after we learn to know and then love, then the third part is to serve. So there's the active part of it. And another great book called Soul of the Apostolate speaks about the importance of the interior life first before we then, and it's our interior life, our relationship with the Lord Jesus, then nourishes our active life. So there's a reason why there is an order, know,
0: exactly,
1: love, and then serve.
0: That sequence.
1: But that is an important part too, Lawrence, after and in conjunction with it, actually, in knowing and loving, which is loving is in our prayer life, then we should be doing active service. As St. James says, a faith that is without actions is a faith that is dead. So our faith should be alive by our works of charity. And we have these corporal works of mercy and the spiritual works of mercy. And we, as Catholics, should be doing these works as part of our keeping to express that our faith is alive and we are on fire in love with the Lord, and this is the expression of it through our works of charity.
0: Exactly. Now let's see here, dear Father Briganti, is it true that Saint Catherine, in her intimate, very deep interior prayer life, and in her dialogue with God, said that she is God? Can a pious priest who spends so many hours in prayer and selflessly makes himself available to everyone say that since God is love and lives in us, we have his love inside us, enough to make us gods? Isn't this statement misleading the children and community? Can't one just say this statement instead? We become like God. Generally, it seems that Christians are no longer knowledgeable in solid catechism. Please advise Deborah.
1: Well, Deborah, first of all, I can't say that I ever come across that exact quote from St. Catherine. I imagine she's talking about St. Catherine of Siena, who had very mystical relationships with the Lord and, in fact, only wanted to live on the Eucharist towards the end of her life. But a couple of points to bring up first. First of all, there could be a translation error because, again, she... was Italian, so and probably wrote in Latin, and then it was translated in Italian, and then eventually into English, if that is number one of the case. But number two, I think the end of what you were saying, like God, is probably more like how we interpret that that statement, because through the encounter with the Lord.

0: Jesus, through the sacraments especially, we receive grace, which is God's life within us. So it is that we become unlike God by our spiritual life. And of course, we're created in the image and likeness of God, mm-hmm. and it is in our higher faculties as man that we are in that image and likeness. So the more we're attuned to the supernatural life, the more we're attuned to grace, the more we become closer to God. Now, it is also true, and I think maybe Father John, because you're more of an expert, about the Byzantine understanding of divinization, which can also have a similar term.
1: Yeah, with St. John Chrysostom, who is considered one of the pillars of the Eastern Catholic Church and Eastern Orthodoxy, he uses the phrase being divinized by God's grace. Now, he doesn't mean you literally become deities in and of yourself, but when he uses the phrase divinized, we become like God in the sense that we're filled with holiness. And again, when you're filled with something, there's no room for anything else. So if I'm filled with God's grace, there's no room for sin. God is pure grace, okay? He's uncreated grace, and he gives that share of his divine life in us the moment we're baptized. So you get sanctifying grace. So in a sense, you are divinized at your baptism, and then it's continued when you're receiving Holy Communion, when you confirm, when you receive any of the other sacraments, like for us, holy orders, when a couple gets married, when you get anointed. So it's a phrase of speech that has to be understood properly. And it's not that we become little gods or little goddesses. There are some heretical ideas out there. There's some New Age nonsense that you become divinities.
0: Right. And that's not what St. Catherine meant.
1: We don't believe in a pantheism where there is, we all become one God, some part of God. And we don't believe in a polytheism. We're all little gods. But we do share in the life of God. And that, again, you made that so clearly. We're made in the image and likeness of God. So we are to reflect the Lord to others. And so, one sense, we are to be like a mirror that reflects God in our life. And there you can say, here's where my holiness resides. Is it a clear mirror or is it a cloudy mirror? Some of us are cracked mirrors that we have to get ourselves fixed.
0: Well, and just to comment that, we are supposed to be the light of Christ in the world. We're not supposed to hold our light under the bushel, as our Lord said.
1: Oh, yeah.
0: So that beautiful commissioning at the end of Mass, the Mass is ended, go in peace. We're supposed to bring the peace of Jesus that we've received and been nourished in sacred word, sacred body and blood. We're supposed to bring that out into our cracked, broken world to be the light of Christ. So in that way, we're talking about cooperating with God's grace and that we received in the Eucharist. We bring that light of Christ into our world through our words, thoughts, and actions.
1: I think what's the problem is that today, especially, a lot of these Eastern ideologies and philosophies have sort of crept into Christianity, not by design, but people who are trying to blend, Buddhism, particularly Taoism, Confucianism, even some of the Persian religions into Christianity, and it doesn't fit.
0: No.
1: Because, this is a divinely revealed religion and is based on sacred scripture and sacred tradition. It doesn't work. You're trying to put the wrong size foot in the wrong size shoe. It's going to be uncomfortable, and it's also going to be dangerous to you. We're going to have to take a little break, though, Father Ken.
0: Okay.
1: And we'll be back in a few moments. But please remember, you can send us your questions at this address, weboffaith@ewtn.com. Please stay tuned.
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1: Welcome back to the Web of Faith. I'm Father John Trujillo, joined by Father Ken Briganti, and we're answering questions posed by you, our viewers and our listeners, which you can send to us in email at this address, weboffaith@ewtn.com. All right, Father Ken.
2: Dear Father Trujillo, there are a number of happenings recorded in the Gospels where there were no witnesses other than the individual that the event was happening to. Three of these happening are Jesus alone in the desert being tempted by Satan, the angel Gabriel appearing to Mary to tell her she is going to bear Christ, the Christ child, and the angel appearing to Saint Joseph to tell him that Mary was going to have a baby conceived by the Holy Spirit and to be named Jesus. How do biblical scholars explain how these events were made known to the writers of the Gospels? Thank you sincerely, George.
1: Well, George, I'm glad you asked that because of the current social media, you know, people are so used to things being tweeted and Facebooked as they happen. Videos are being done as things are happening. People video a riot or an event where somebody's breaking the law or any type of thing like that. And so we're so used to seeing things, hearing about them as they happen. That is not the case in ancient times. People first heard it verbally, and not just immediately, a little time after the event happened, because it took a while for people to get around. And it was told to one person who told another person who told another person. So that being the case, when the sacred authors wrote what they wrote, we believe it was by inspiration of the Holy Spirit, but it, when you read the church documents, it firmly believes in a process of how this took place. At first, Jesus said and did these things. Then it was orally, the oral tradition took place where they told each other, because obviously, like St. Paul, he knew most of the things about Jesus from secondhand sources, and then you've got the actual writing of the sacred text. So when you're reading these things like, well, yeah, Jesus tempted in the desert, well, yeah, nobody was there to witness the event, but Jesus was there, and he must have then told his apostles sometime, because guess what? John says not everything that Jesus said and did is contained in Scripture. So I can imagine some night they're sitting around the campfire and him telling his apostles, oh, and this is what happened one day. And they're thinking, oh, that's great. Then later on, you know, Matthew and John are saying to them under the inspiration of the Holy Spirit, I need to put this down in writing. You know, Luke, we believe, you know, because he wasn't an apostle and probably got it from the Blessed Mother. That was sort of his source. And Mark probably got it from St. Peter. But that's how the Gospels came to be. They're not like today, the way news is transmitted.
2: Yeah, and that's an important thing. You shouldn't be reading the Bible as we would read a certain genre. You know, in the Bible, there's many different kinds of genre. You know, today we read the newspaper as a newspaper, and then the novel and history book and all that. Well, in the Bible, there's many different ways of to convey the message of truth, and because it's not a history book per se, but it's a history of salvation history. Mm-hmm. So it's a historical events, but that's not the primary or important role, but it's the events that is for our salvation that's the important thing. So it's not a blow-by-blow history account, so to speak, but we can remember, or we should know that that everything that is in the Bible is given under the umbrella of the Holy Spirit of inspiration, and that it is accurate and valid. So that is the important thing to remember, even though there might be some little differences in the four Gospels.
1: Yeah, I think, you know, when we were in the seminary, one of our professors, Father Height, was teaching us Scripture. And so, you know what, it's like when your grandmother or grandfather came over from the old country and you said, hey, Nona, t-

0: tell us about, you know, how you came over here. And she's telling you about the story of being on the boat, whatever name of the ship was. And she's telling you the story, which is accurate. This is how it happened. But there are a lot of details she had to sort of, I wouldn't say create, but, you know, fill in the blanks type of thing. So, you know, was it actually on a Sunday or Monday she left? That's irrelevant. You know, was it winter or spring? Well, maybe if you're doing a chronological exam. But what's important is she left the old country. She came to the new world. You know, she was leaving the old and coming, you know, this direction. Who was with her? Who wasn't? A lot of the little details, like, what did you eat for lunch, Grandma? Well, she's not going to remember 40, 50, 60 years ago. But she may say, oh, I must have eaten macaroni because that's what, you know, it was on the most of us. That's what we ate while we were over there. So a lot of the details, sometimes people get so absorbed into, and remember, what's every word is inspired, and it's infallible, it's inerrant, but the inerrancy is that it doesn't contradict the faith. Not that, you know, for instance, when it says the sun rises and sets, remember Galileo got himself in trouble because it says, obviously, that's not how it works. The point of the sun rising and setting in Scripture is not to teach us cosmology or science. Yeah. Or astronomy. It was to say that, you know, this was a matter of God's love is timeless. And, you know, even in the newspapers, people still put in the on the front page, when is sunrise, when is sunset?
1: Right.
0: You should penalize the newspaper for, you know, being accurate. Of course not. It's a figure of speech.
1: Well, we should penalize the newspaper in many ways. Sometimes the way they report things.
0: But not the National Catholic Register.
1: No. That's okay. An excellent paper.
0: Dear Father Briganti, I have not been to confession for 40 years. Ooh. With the recent death of my wife, I feel calling back to my faith and church. How can I count my sins and recall all I have done wrong over so long a period? Can you help me on how to start this process back to confession? God be with you, Paul.
1: Well, Paul, you thank God you're beginning to accept the invitation of the Lord to call you to this great sacrament. I really don't understand why people are so afraid of it. We priests go and frequently because as we get older and we get closer to being called home, we feel more and more the necessity of examining our conscience daily and going to confession. Even if we don't have mortal sin on our souls, a good devotional confession is also very good. But in this case, 40 years, there's quite a things that you can do. Now, you're not going to remember every specific detail or event, but you're going to try to go over, as we call an examination of conscience, going over the Ten Commandments and the Six Commandments of the Church, and as best as you can. So you and I were just in the EWTN bookstore, and they have some great confessional guides there. So, and I think you can order those guides through the EWTN website.
0: The catalog, yeah.
1: The catalog, and I would suggest that's the first place to start is to get a good examination of conscience book and booklet, so that you have that with you, and it will have your act of contrition in case you've forgotten it, being such a long time away. Then, once you have this material before you, go over all those commandments prayerfully, maybe in your holy hour before the Blessed Sacrament, and go over each one of them and see how you, as much as you can remember in these areas. And also, you have to remember that confession is not a one-time deal. You need to start practicing of going frequently. But you're only held accountable for that what you remember. Unlike American law, whether you knew it was a violation of the law or not, you're still held accountable. But in God is much more merciful. So if we've truly, really forgotten, not that we were embarrassed to say it, but truly forgotten, God is very merciful and will forgive our sins. In fact, the good sisters taught us that at the end of our listing our sins, we should always say to the priest, and these and all the sins I've forgotten since my last confession.
0: Exactly. And I think it's so important to remember that, you know, you want to keep not just the mortal sins out of the way, but the venial sins too. That's why devotional confession is important. I make the analogy, and it's not the most perfect one. It's like going to the dentist. You know, you certainly go when you've got a cavity because it could become abscessed, and you know, it may need to be pulled out. Or you may need to have it drilled and filled in. But when you go for a regular checkup, yeah, you might need a little extra that lady with the

0: toothpick and the floss may.
1: And that power
0: brush
1: thing that they put
0: it
1: in.
0: May not be a little, you know, you need that because maybe you haven't been brushing as well as you should. But that's not going to be as urgent as the, let's say, the cavity. But if you let that go, it can become a cavity, and a cavity can become an abscess. And guess what? That could turn into blood poisoning, and people have actually died, okay, from this whole situation. Now, if that snowball effect is true in the medical realm and physiologically, it's true in the spiritual realm. If I become so comfortable with my venial sins, it's easier for me to fall into a mortal sin, and therefore I should be always alert to the little things, my little weaknesses, faults, and failures, and hopefully work on them, and because you're never going to get to the point where you don't have any more, because there's always something that you and I can do better.
1: You know, it's very interesting because as we, you know, progress in our spiritual life, you know, from the purgative to the illuminative to the illuminative, and some of us get to the unitive, but we become more and more aware of our imperfections because the Lord reveals that to us in our holy, in as we become closer and closer to Him, we see that these imperfections are in the way. Even the fond memories, you know, that we might have had attachments to sin, we want to let those pet sins and pet memories of those sins go. And confession definitely helps you because you're actively becoming more conscious of this, and you're actively doing that. So 40 years, welcome back, use the sacrament.
0: Don't be embarrassed.
1: Use the sacrament much more frequently. Get those spiritual tools you need to make a good confession and move on from there.
0: Because the priest is not going to yell at you and
1: say, he'll help you, actually.
0: Why have you been take so long to get here? He's not going to yell and scream at you. First of all, it costs you nothing. You know, you have to pay for it.
1: Right.
0: He can't tell anybody what you've told him. And it's just the, you know, it's that pride. You know, we don't want to admit we messed up and we waited so long to go.
1: Important thing you've just brought out, Father, and you know, maybe he doesn't realize it or remember, but there is the sacred seal in the confessional that the priest can never reveal anything that he has heard in the confession.
0: Yep.
1: There's a sacred seal.
0: Sacrosanct. Let's see what we have here. Dear Father Burgenti, some Eucharistic ministers bring communion to the same person over a long period of time. Is it a requirement that the sick person receive the sacrament of confession periodically? How does the church know that the recipient should actually be given communion? Thank you for explaining, Barb.
1: Barb, good points that you brought out here. Normally, part of my duties at the seminary is assigning the seminarians to what they call their field education, and so I assign them to some of them to the hospital ministry, and as part of their routine. Now they're not priests, you know. As part of their rounds that they do in the hospital, is they bring a little index card with them, and they make notations on those Catholic patients that haven't receive confession and would like to go and haven't received the anointing of the sick and would like to go. So if that's the case, then they would not give them communion at that point. They would then make the notation, give it to the chaplain or the chaplain's office, and then the priest would then make the round to anoint the person and hear their confession and then give them communion at that point. So I would say that if your parish has this hospital ministry, like many parishes do, that would be the number one thing that they should always do. Mm-hmm. Always inquire if they would like to go to confession or if they need like the sacrament of the anointing of the sick before they would then actually go into the communion service. Otherwise, just make sure that that's just a good prayerful visit. They can always pray for that person, pray with the person. Make that notation and indeed the priest will then go, or even the parish priest can go then.
0: Exactly.
1: And do that for their own parishioners.
0: I was a hospital chaplain for a year and I was a pastor. I had some seminaries that you've set up, by the way, very good men who have visited nursing homes in my parish and shut-ins. And the first thing that, you know, when you're in a hospital situation, particularly because you have so many people, is to ask, are you of the Catholic faith? And if so, you know, would you like to be anointed or would you like confession? To ask that up front first, then administer Holy Communion. And, you know, I know our Eucharistic ministers are trained that way from the diocese. I know the seminarians are trained that way at the seminary. Occasionally, though, you might run into somebody who's either a little over

0: or zealous and wants to give communion to everybody, which is not the proper procedure, because one must be in communion to receive communion. But this is an awesome privilege that you and I receive the body, blood, soul, and divinity of Christ. And we don't want to treat it trivially. And it's not a lucky charm so that when people receive it, it's like, oh yeah, go ahead, Father. We want them to be prepared. So we want them to turn off the television. We want them to turn off the radio, the CD, whatever else they're listening to have some time of recollection. You know, certainly pray the Lord's Prayer. Maybe if there's time to pray, read some sacred scripture, and then, you know, administer Holy Communion. It may not take as long, because when you're in the hospital, you got to keep things moving, and they're going to be doing things in there. But you just want to walk in, throw the host at them, and just walk away. You want to spend some prayerful, reverent time to let them know that they're doing something holy.
1: We have a Byzantine friend, though, however, and they have a more ritual when they bring communion. They bring a little incensor yeah, with them.
0: Which could be dangerous.
1: Which would be with oxygen. You have oxygen going on. So, with the Latin rites, a little bit more succinct than that. Yeah. But the second part of her question was interesting, too, is about the homebound.
0: Yeah.
1: And there is the problem there. The priest should be going on First Fridays, and maybe can't see everybody on that list. Maybe there'd be a rotation on that list, but definitely First Fridays is, because the second part of the question was, what about the people who are homebound? They should be getting the anointing of the sick, during the course of the year, not every month, but certainly a few times in the year. They should also have their confessions heard. And if by chance an extraordinary Eucharistic minister is going on Sunday, they should always ask, would you like the Father
0: exactly.
1: to see you? And if so, then the Father they will bring that note back to the priest, and mm-hmm. the priest will then go and hear that person's confession. And it has been anointed in a while, then definitely anointing. But we would definitely, and where I was pastor, we had them on the rotation basis, and so they were receiving confession and anointing frequently throughout the year. But I also had a religious sister Filippini mm-hmm. that would go visit in between, and she would also let me know if there was an opportunity yeah. that I needed to go because the person started to maybe sink and was dying.
0: Yeah. Plus, having deacons. You may take turns. One month,
1: right.
0: the deacon does a certain list, and then you do the other list. So if they see the deacon, don't think the Father's hiding or
1: right.
0: on vacation. Well, unfortunately, Father, we came to an end of another episode.
1: Already.
0: It just flies by. Remember, you can reach us at this address, webofaith@ewtn.com, and hopefully you may see your question answered on one of these episodes. Thank you, and God bless you.

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0: And welcome once again to EWTN's Bookmark, a special edition in studio with the one and only Father Robert Spitzer, S.J., Ph.D., his book, Christ, Science, and Reason, What We Can Know About Jesus, Mary, and Miracles, published by our friends at Ignatius Press, and of course, Father Spitzer, on recently on EWTN Live, and of course, Women of Grace. It's always great to grace us in person. I'm so used to talking to you through a teleport screen as we're doing our wonderful program that's got about 500 shows now, believe it or not.
1: Oh, I believe it. Yeah, I think we've been on over 10 years.
0: Yeah, it's amazing. So it's really worked out well, and I think a lot of people benefit from it. And a lot of the material is based on some of your wonderful books.
1: Oh, yeah, absolutely.
0: And this is one of them. It's we never got a chance to really do a book interview on this, so we thought
1: great.
0: You were in town, so we would try and fit
1: not?
0: That in. So let me ask you just at the beginning of the book, because that you dedicated this in the memory of my mother, Blanche Spitzer, whose tremendous faith inspired my devotion to Jesus Christ, the Holy Eucharist, and the Blessed Virgin Mary. Now, that was her part. And then your father's part, you bring up Arthur Spitzer, whose love of electronics and radios opened the door to the world of science. So, you saw that intersection in your own life?
1: Oh, yes, very much so. And there was no problem, you know, seeing the intersection for my dad and my mom. My mom actually was a chemist as well. So
0: she had that science angle already.
1: Oh, yes,
0: right. Okay.
1: She absolutely did. So both of them, you know, were there. And, of course, my dad would always do the Knights kits. You know, you remember those Knights kits, the electronics?
0: Heath kit or one of those.
1: Yeah, the Heath kits, same thing.
0: Heath kits and those, right, yeah.
1: So,
0: right, you could build your own radio or anything like that. Now, I noticed also you thank somebody I wasn't that familiar with here in the beginning of the book, a Joan Jacoby.
1: Oh, yes. Joan Jacoby, she's tolerated me for 17
0: that's
1: years.
0: Right. Now, she's not the same as the I Joan you're talking
1: she's
0: about.
1: She's the I Joan.
0: She is.
1: And she's also the great one, but she definitely is the helper extraordinaire.
0: Right.
1: She does everything from typing out manuscripts, organizing all of the office, chief administrator for the office, and chief of staff, and she's everywhere to be found, and thank God for her, because without her, there'd be no Magis.
0: There you go. So let me ask you, you know, since this book was out a couple of years, I went and looked up maybe what some of the reviews had been, and I wanted to ask you, you know, if you thought that these were reasonable descriptions of the book. The book systematically presents scientific and historical evidence for the divinity and resurrection of Jesus, including a detailed scientific investigation of the Shroud of Turin. Also, in throughout the book, highlights the faith in Jesus Christ is not just a blind leap, but a reasoned response supported by history, logic, science, and the inner experience of God's love. And finally, in summary, Christ, Science, and Reason demonstrates how scientific inquiry and reason prepare the mind to receive divine revelation, provides extensive scientific and historical evidence that supports Christian faith in Jesus Christ, his miracles, and in his church. So do you think those are reasonably fair?
1: Yes, I do. In fact, they're very favorable. And I would say that they do describe my whole purpose for writing the book. And,
0: oh, that's great, because I found it on some site called Magis AI.
1: I should have known.
0: I wanted to make sure you agreed with your own opinion, with what your AI was spouting off about your books.
1: Very good, very good. I love it.
0: You say, in the previous volume, Science at the Doorstep of God, we presented evidence and formulated conclusions about the what of God, but we're left with the question of who God really is. You say, the intersection of Christ and science is so pronounced that one cannot help but come away with the belief that the Lord has providentially designed it over 2,000 years ago, indeed at the inception of time. You say, the scientific studies of the Shroud of Turin, particularly the new wide-angle X-ray scattering data method, which has the shroud between 55 and 74, about that, and also that you talk about the topic of Eucharistic miracles. So you see this, it struck me that you were talking about, you had a trilogy, so you're writing a trilogy, then you were playing in a quartet or something? What was this quartet, and what instrument were you playing?
1: Alas, a long time ago I played a clarinet and a saxophone, but today I'm playing the instrument of trying to get Jesus into the picture, because, of course, a lot of the scientific evidence for God really does focus on creation, His intelligence, especially manifest in the fine-tuning of cosmological constants and so forth. And it also focuses on the medical studies of near-death experiences, which does get a little bit into Jesus, because Jesus appears in bodily in 1880.

15% of near-death experiences, and much more than that, because you know he also is identified as the figure of the white light, mm-hmm. the loving white light. So, but aside from that, though, the scientific picture, you know, talks about, you know, God exists.

0: the contemporary annals mm-hmm. of the New York Academy of Sciences said there's a very credible likelihood that your consciousness, you're going to survive mm-hmm. your bodily death.
1: Right.
0: So you put all those things together, and you basically have a really good, solid view of God's mm-hmm. existence and His intelligence, but you don't really quite get the heart of God, mm-hmm. the who of God, much more the that of God, namely that He exists, and the what of God.
1: Mm-hmm.
0: So here, science is taking a different tack because mm-hmm. Jesus is at the center. And Jesus came to be with us precisely to reveal the Father's love and to reveal His own love and the love of the Holy Spirit, the mm-hmm. Trinity, and to reveal, of course, the love and the whole economy of salvation that Jesus brought and started in the Catholic Church, and all the saints have participated mm-hmm. in that, etc. So we can get a lot of who, and not only the who, but a lot of questions answered, which mm-hmm. you cannot answer with scientific evidence for God, for His intelligibility or intelligence, or for creation. And life after death, etc. For example, does God redeem suffering?
1: Mm-hmm.
0: Is there going to be suffering in the next life? Is God essentially good God, mm-hmm. Evil God, loving God, unloving God, indifferent God of the deists, etc.?
1: Mm-hmm.
0: Who is this God?
1: Mm-hmm.
0: And now Jesus comes to reveal it all. And what's so interesting about our century is now science mm-hmm. has a way in.
1: Okay.
0: Science can actually help to validate Jesus as both the Son of God and risen from the dead. This is clearly evidenced in the Shroud of Turin,
1: mm-hmm.
0: and it is the historicity of Jesus as well as the accuracy of the Passion narratives and the Resurrection narratives. Science through the Shroud can get a very, very good fix on this. Once, of course, we debunked the 1988
1: right.
0: carbon dating, which has been thoroughly debunked. There was a systematic error in there, no doubt about that.
1: Mm-hmm.
0: The blood, of course, is real blood with AB blood type, human immunoglobulins, human hemoglobin, mm-hmm. human whole blood, etc. And we know that there had to be, we have a very high probability of a particle effusion coming mm-hmm. from the body of about 2 × 10⁻¹⁸ neutrons, protons, and deuterons that emerge from the body. Of course, that requires right. a source of fissioning and the energy for fissioning, which there isn't one inside an empty tomb, inside mm-hmm. a limestone area, inside a shroud or in a shroud or in a body. So the
1: right.
0: energy for fissioning has to come from outside. Call it supernatural causation.
1: Right.
0: And furthermore, the body has to disappear in order for the blood stains to be perfect with edges and halos intact. So when
1: right.
0: you put it all together, there's two sources of supernatural causation that we see, revealed by science.
1: Mm-hmm.
0: The disappearance of the body, we know from the Gospels that it reappears as a transphysical body afterwards.
1: Right.
0: But, there's so much there.
1: Right.
0: And then the Eucharistic miracles.
1: Right.
0: And then Our Lady. Oh, my gosh, the science of the Tilma Guadalupe, the miracle of the sun at Fatima, and then the 7,000
1: right.
0: extraordinarily
1: A lot of those topics we've been dealing with, actually, on Father Spitzer's Universe.
0: Yeah, absolutely.
1: People are interested, obviously. Now,
0: mm-hmm.
1: you say the evidence for Christ's historicity, miraculous power, and the resurrection is quite probative, and
0: mm-hmm.
1: you refer to Chapter 2, and it does not need scientific corroboration to validate it. Why not?
0: Mm-hmm.
1: And we always hear this word probative. It shows up in these crime dramas, but I'm not sure half people understand. What is probative?
0: Well, probative just means that it's a preponderance of evidence exists,
1: mm-hmm.
0: which is very persuasive. In other words, it passes the scientific test
1: mm-hmm.
0: as qualifying for reasonable and responsible belief at the very least. It could qualify for more than that, but definitely there's a preponderance of evidence.
1: Mm-hmm.
0: It's excellent evidence to prove the point, and so that's called
1: right.
0: basically probative evidence.
1: Mm-hmm.
0: So once you've got that probative evidence in place, do you really need science to validate it? Well, let's just take a look at some of the historical evidence that we have that's listed mm-hmm. in the book there. That is more than enough to establish, that Christ arose from the dead.
1: Mm-hmm.

0: But at the same time, the science validates it in the Shroud of Turin and in other miracles. Because if, you know, well, let's just take one instance of the resurrection evidence, and that is that the apostles were doing miracles for almost two centuries, and not just the apostles, but the disciples of the apostles were also doing those miracles, and that's what leads to the incredible exponential expansion of the Christian church.
1: Right.
0: Christian messianism is unlike any other messianic movement. All the messianic...
1: Why?
0: Oh, because all messiahs besides Jesus, once the death of the Messiah occurred, died out within 50 years.
1: Okay.
0: Whereas in Jesus's case, it doesn't die out. It just has this hugely exponential growth until Christianity takes over the empire that persecuted it.
1: Right.
0: Now, you know, for a lot of historical exegetes, there has to be miracles involved in this. You just can't keep getting converts upon converts when you're being persecuted by the Roman Empire right and left. How are you going to keep getting those converts? These apostles are working these miracles in the name of Jesus. And if they're working these miracles in the name of Jesus, which is leading to a lot of these mass conversions that are taking place, like we read about in the Acts of the Apostles, but keep on going all the way until, you know, the 300s. In fact, it keeps going beyond that, including to this very day. But the point is, it's being worked in the name of Jesus. And people would just say, well, wait a minute. If this miracle is being worked, the blind are seeing, people are being raised from the dead, you know, demons are being expelled, etc., all these extraordinary cures. If this is all happening in the name of Jesus, and the apostles are lying about his resurrection, the apostles are lying about him being the Son of God, the apostles are lying about what he said, then why would God perform these obvious supernaturally caused miracles? Why would he do that in the name of Jesus if all of this is a lie?
1: Right.
0: The answer is it doesn't make any sense that he would unless God has lost his mind, which he clearly hasn't.
1: And you would think also if it wasn't that it was the power of our Lord Jesus that the apostles were working through, why wouldn't they just have started off with the power of Peter or the power of, you know, and say, you know, he gave us the secrets.
0: That's right. You know, and they could have very well done that, but they didn't. They always trace it back to Jesus, and they always say he is the power behind exorcisms, and it's a powerful name, the name of Jesus during an exorcism. Certainly the power behind the miracles, the raisings from the dead, and so many other providential things that happened to the Christian church, not the least of which is that in 313 AD, the Edict of Milan, right, the Christian church is declared by Constantine to be the official church of the Roman Empire, when for two centuries before, it had been actively persecuting it. Unbelievable. You put the evidence together, and that's just one thing. There's this fellow N.T. Wright puts together very, very good arguments.
1: Who's not a Catholic.
0: Who's not a Catholic. He's an Anglican. And Anglican bishop, but a first-rate historical exegete. And what he shows is essentially that, you know, there's what we call these mutations of Second Temple Judaism. And Christianity stayed very, very close to Second Temple Judaism. That is to say, that the Judaism that occurred during the time of the Second Temple, so right after the Babylonian exile is finished, all the way until the time of Jesus, that would be Second Temple Judaism. There's a whole set of doctrines that emerged, and Christianity in its infancy stayed exceedingly close to the, they wanted to be in line with the doctrines of Second Temple Judaism. They saw no reason. God's revelation happened in the Old Testament. They took the doctrinal tips from that and basically stayed close to it, except in two areas, in the area of the Messiah, of course, and in the area of the resurrection. And in the resurrection, there's several mutations that are significant. The first, you know, one is that the Second Temple Judaism said that the resurrection would not happen until after the beginning, the manifestation of the end of the world, the coming of the second Jerusalem. But that clearly is not what's happening. All of a sudden, the resurrection is being exemplified way before the second coming. The second thing is that the Second Temple Judaism thought the resurrection would be mostly a bodily resurrection.

0: resurrection, certainly not a spiritual, glorious, and powerful resurrection, as you know we see with Jesus. So, you know, essentially they think, oh, the resurrection is just going to be like a resuscitated corpse, except the corpse will just keep on living, and that'll be it. The Christians are decidedly different. They say, no, it's going to be a pneumatikon soma, a spiritual body, a glorious body, a body raised in power, just like, you know, the body of Jesus Christ after his resurrection. So again, you know, why would the Christian church, they didn't want to deviate one bit from a Second Temple Judaism. Why did they so radically deviate?
1: Why didn't they just go along?
0: Yeah, why didn't they go along with it? But they're insisting on these other things. You know, again, you know, a central one is for Christianity, the resurrection lies at the heart. If Jesus is not risen from the dead, said St. Paul,
1: right,
0: then, you know, our faith is in, your faith is in vain and our preaching is worthless. Yeah. And all those who have died in Christ have died in their sins. And what's more, we emerge as perjurers before God and the worst of all men. Now, you look at that and you go, I'd say the resurrection pretty central. All the other doctrines are hanging on it. Not for Second Temple Judaism. Second Temple Judaism, the resurrection was a very peripheral, non-central doctrine. So you start looking at all the clues, and what Wright is saying is, what could have moved Christianity to completely, you know, divest itself from Second Temple Judaism's teaching on the resurrection? They saw Jesus risen in glory and power and spirit. He really did rise from the dead. The tomb really was empty, and he did appear to Peter. And that's the power behind Jesus' name when they're doing all of these miracles, etc.
1: Right.
0: So you can see very clearly that this is going on. Another thing is that, you know, the early Christian church is proclaiming Jesus as the Lord with the definite article, which is Hakurios, which translates Yahweh into Greek. Well, this you know, this this idea of the translation into Greek of the Lord and calling Jesus the Lord and the Son of God and divine, these things would have been absolutely repulsive to early to any Christian, unless it were really true, unless there was something that caused them to think that, namely their experience of the risen Christ and all the miracles being done in the name of Jesus and Jesus' own preaching about his divinity.
1: Well, let me ask you a question. It says in the book, you say, some readers may be thinking that most of the evidence, and we've been talking about this, presented as volume points not only to Jesus Christ, but also to controversial doctrines of the Catholic Church, the Eucharist, Marian miracles. Though it might be justly said that I am predisposed to Catholic miracles because I'm a Catholic priest, that is not the real reason why I have spent three chapters in this book on these Catholic themes.
0: Yeah, I mean, the reason I'm doing it is because, obviously, I think this is what Jesus said, precisely like his real presence in the Eucharist, let's take that. I think no question about that, about the doctrines about his mother and the centrality of his mother. These things are controversial, but I think Jesus intended them. I think there's evidence in the New Testament for it clearly. I think there's evidence for it in the early church fathers. But, you know, to top it all off, for a skeptical scientific generation, hey, if you see living human heart tissue from the upper left ventricle growing out of a consecrated Eucharistic host, and that integration is almost so complete that it's like perfect interplay between the two different substances of the tissues on the level of the thin filaments of the myofibrils. Hey, you know, this is like a few microns of separation. I would say you have no possible way of explaining this naturalistically, and it's pointing to the doctrine of the real presence of Jesus in the Holy Eucharist, body, blood, and his soul and divinity, though we certainly don't see his soul and divinity because they can't in principle be seen. But the point that is made in seeing these, for example, the Tixla host or the Buenos Aires host or the Sokolka host, under electron microscopy, the whole point is to give to a scientific skeptical generation the very things that we read in the scriptures, the very thing we read in John 6, the very thing that we read in the church fathers, all of this is now being validated by science.
1: Right.
0: Why wouldn't

0: we make recourse to it, to say, hey, our interpretation of the Holy Eucharist being the real presence of Christ was right all along.
1: Right.
0: And of course, the whole idea of apostolic succession in order to bring the Eucharist about was right all along.
1: Mm.
0: And, you know, here we've got now science, you know, queuing in on it with the investigation
1: right.
0: of the Eucharistic miracle. And the same thing with the resurrection and the interpretation of Jesus as divine, which is a doctrine, of course, people love to challenge, but I think it gets much less challengeable as you begin to look at the science behind the shroud, and then to take a look at the Thelma of Guadalupe or the healing
1: right.
0: miracles.
1: And the you kind of deal with Fatima. All of these in different chapters, the historicity of Jesus, one chapter, science at doorstep of Jesus, the shroud of Turin. You have a whole chapter on science and Eucharistic miracles, as you're talking about Guadalupe and Fatima, those related to Our Lady, of course. And I would think with these kinds of things, with that it forces people, and scientists us, to be confronted with the truth, and then they have to react to the truth. Are they going to deny it because they don't want to believe it, or are they going to be open to accepting it because that's what seems to be true?
0: Well, and I would say read these chapters or just go to Magis AI and just, you know, click it on and start reading about the scientific investigation of the miracle of Fatima. You know, Father Stanley Yockey, who just also happened to be a PhD in physics, you know, has written a very good book, you know, about the sun dancing at, you know, at Fatima. There are several other excellent scientific books that have been written about the miracle of the sun at Fatima.
1: Well, one of your books, which we've been working on through Spitzer's Universe, talking about that as well.
0: Yeah, absolutely. Yeah, 30,000 to 40,000 people witnessing it, nobody denying it.
1: Mm-hmm.
0: Hey, there were people there who were, you know, obviously very fine scientists, doctors, you know, lawyers, you know, reporters, even the head, the editor for the head Masonic paper, normally antithetical to Catholicism.
1: Yeah, slightly.
0: actually says that he's... he saw the sun dancing at Fatima in his headline of his Masonic paper. So there's something going on here, and if you actually look at the details of what's going on, there's no way of explaining this beyond the fact that there has to be some kind of supernatural lens, you know, that's maybe about 3 miles in diameter, more or less, perched about 5-6 miles above, you know, this the cave there in Fatima, that the COVID area, the COVID area, and you know it's spinning on its own axis, just throwing out colors. Every all 40,000 these people are witnessing the sun detaches, comes in, and actually dries the clothes and the ground. It had been raining all night of the people who are standing around. People who were like 20 miles away actually saw the very same thing.
1: Right, that was the thing, too.
0: Yeah, so it couldn't have been mass hysteria or something of this nature. And, of course, if you try to explain it naturalistically, you'd have to assemble so many different parts, as Stanley Yockey did.
1: And we've gone through that on the show.
0: Yeah, absolutely.
1: All the different possible ways. Sometimes people think we're taking away from the possibility. It just goes to show how you have to, like you say, you have to confront the practical ways to be able to show how difficult it would be to be explained that way.
0: Oh, yeah, and if the odds are, if you try to get a chance occurrence of this happening, the way that it happened at the exact time that Lucy, for 3 different months, said that the Blessed Virgin Mary would be appearing on that time, in that day, in that place, and you try to get the odds for it, it's about 10 to the 1,500 to 1. That's like a trillion, trillion, trillion, trillion, trillion, trillion, trillion. Just divide 10,100 by 12, and that's how many trillions in a row you'd have to have. It's one chance. And it shows you. I mean, obviously, it's a miracle.
1: Right.
0: If nature caused it, it's a miracle. Right. If it's a supernatural lens created by God or the Blessed Virgin Mary, it's a miracle.
1: Right.
0: Whatever way you handle it, the science, you know, in this case, and the witnesses in this case are just, I think it's so stupendous and overwhelming. I don't know why people don't just study this all the time in classes.
1: Well, maybe they might be afraid they might be convinced, and then they have to make a decision.
0: Yeah.
1: Let me ask you, speaking of decisions, do you have another book in the works?
0: I do have another book in the works.
1: Okay.
0: It's called The Science, Reason, and Faith Catholic Study Bible.
1: Okay.
0: And it's coming out on June 26th. So stay tuned for all the answers to questions that concern the confluence of Scripture and science.
1: Wonderful.
0: And

0: History and science and morality and science.
1: Maybe we'll deal with that on the show.
0: Hey, why not?
1: So thank you very much, of course. My good friend, Father Robert Spitzer, S.J., Ph.D., Christ, Science, and Reason, What We Can Know About Jesus, Mary, and Miracles, published by Ignatius Press and naturally available through our EWTN religious catalog, EWTNRC.com. 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Thanks for joining us on this special edition of Bookmark. See you next time.

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6: Family, a prayer that we pray together is a powerful prayer. So please pray together with me our EWTN family prayer. Today we pray for children in unhappy homes. Almighty God, we thank you that each one of us is fearfully, wonderfully made. You are our Father, and we are your children. We pray for children who have not experienced your love in their homes. Console them, Lord. We pray for those whose parents have separated. Comfort them, Lord. We pray for those who have no one to turn to. Be their refuge, Lord. Grant all children the security of a happy home, and assist those who now suffer, through Christ our Lord.
7: Behold the Lamb of God, who takes away the sins of the world.

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Take this, all of you, and drink from it. For this is the chalice of my blood. Do this in memory of me.

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Brethren, let us acknowledge our sins and so prepare ourselves to celebrate the sacred mysteries. I confess to Almighty God and to you, my brothers and sisters, that I have greatly sinned in my thoughts and in my words, in what I have done and what I have failed to do, through my most grievous fault. Therefore I ask the Blessed Mary, ever Virgin, all the angels and saints, and you, my brothers and sisters, to pray for me to the Lord our God. May Almighty God have mercy on us, forgive us our sins, and bring us to everlasting life.

0: Let us pray. Almighty, ever-living God, who consecrated the first fruits of your apostles by the blood of St. James, grant, we pray, that your church may be strengthened by his confession of faith and constantly sustained by his protection through our Lord Jesus Christ, your Son, who lives and reigns with you in the unity of the Holy Spirit, God, forever and ever.
1: A reading from the second letter of St. Paul to the Corinthians. Brothers and sisters, we hold this treasure in earthen vessels, that the surpassing power may be of God and not from us.

We are afflicted in every way, but not constrained. Perplexed, but not driven to despair. Persecuted, but not abandoned. Struck down, but not destroyed. Always carrying about in the body the dying of Jesus, so that the life of Jesus may also be manifested in our body. For we who live are constantly being given up to death for the sake of Jesus, so that the life of Jesus may be manifested in our mortal flesh. So death is at work in us, but life in you. Since, then, we have the same spirit of faith, according to what is written, I believed, therefore I spoke. We too believe and therefore speak, knowing that the one who raised the Lord Jesus will raise us also with Jesus and place us with you in his presence. Everything indeed is for you, so that the grace bestowed in abundance on more and more people may cause the thanksgiving to overflow for the glory of God. The word of the Lord.

The mother of the sons of Zebedee approached Jesus with her sons and did him homage, wishing to ask him for something. He said to her, "What do you wish?" She answered him, "Command that these two sons of mine sit, one at your right and the other at your left in your kingdom." Jesus said in reply, "You do not know what you are asking. Can you drink the chalice that I am going to drink?" They said, "We can." He replied, "My chalice you will indeed drink, but to sit at my right and at my left, this is not mine to give, but is for those for whom it has been prepared by my Father." When the ten heard this, they became indignant at the two brothers. But Jesus summoned them and said, "You know that the rulers of the Gentiles lord it over them, and the great ones make their authority over them felt. But it shall not be so among you. Rather, whoever wishes to be great among you shall be your servant. Whoever wishes to be first among you, you shall be your slave. Just so, the Son of Man did not come to be served, but to serve, and to give his life as a ransom for many."

Today we celebrate the feast of St. James, the Apostle and Martyr. In the first reading today, Paul, in 2 Corinthians 4, speaks of holding this treasure in earthen vessels, that the surpassing power may be of God and not from us. And he goes on to list that we are afflicted but not constrained, perplexed but not driven to despair, persecuted but not abandoned, struck down but not destroyed, always carrying around the body the dying of Jesus, so that the life of Jesus may be manifested in our body. So he's speaking about probably physical sufferings, but it's not just limited to physical sufferings, that any sharing in the cross is perplexity, not driven to despair, being afflicted in every way, you know, but not constrained, not held back, meaning that it's just something the Christian is operating by the Holy Spirit, by a power not his own. And when we go through things, we all have crosses that Jesus radiates more brightly through that. That people can see Christ in us and they can see the message more clearly. And ironically, you know, the mother of James and John are brothers, both apostles, you know, she comes and asks, kind of like in a worldly thinking, command that these two sons of mine sit, one at your right and the other at your left in your kingdom, have these places of honor. And we could see that too, maybe an aspiration for greatness is good. God doesn't want us to be indifferent. But he wants us to seek according to the logic of the cross, not the logic of the world, to have a place of honor where others look up.

up to us. That can't be the goal. So Jesus, you know, in sending his apostles out and sending us out is to give his message of power, his message of grace. So, you know, he often chooses people to do his callings or maybe to have special callings that have great weaknesses. And in that weakness, you know, the foolish, you know, he can shame the prideful, the great of the world by using these foolish people, these simple people. So whoever wishes to be first among you shall be your slave, just as the Son of Man did not come to serve, but to serve. This is the great reversal of the gospel. Success, accomplishment in the world can puff us up. The Christian is supposed to go in there and look for ways that he can serve. And this is, of course, what James did. He was the first martyr of the 12, laid down his life in 44 AD. Herod Agrippa beheaded him in Jerusalem. He was the son of Zebedee and Salome and brother of John the Evangelist. He made his home in Bethsaida in Galilee and as a fisherman. And he and his brother John were likely partners with Peter. They were present at the transfiguration and at the agony in the garden. They were the inner circle, Peter, James, and John. We hear that phrase a lot, right? When Jesus, you know, went to Gethsemane to pray, you know, they were there. They were there at the transfiguration. This smaller group that was particularly close to him. And Jesus would call them sons of thunder. Remember, they wanted to call down fire on a Samaritan village that rejected them, right? So, as I said, yeah, those desires we have are good in the sense that we want to serve Christ and we want everyone to believe in him, but it has to be guided by the gospel itself. And we have to be careful that our ego is not in there, our self-centeredness is not in there. So we could see in his life, you know, promptness in accepting the call. Remember, they leave the boat to follow Jesus, the fishing boat. They obviously have enthusiasm, and they're witnesses to courage amidst persecutions that they have, James and John both. John was exiled to Patmos, you know, and suffered that persecution. But Paul is speaking about this treasure in earthen vessels, that the surpassing power may be of God and not from us. This treasure in earthenware vessels, you know, earthen vessels. This treasure is the light of the gospel. It's the glory of God that Paul preaches. That's a treasure, that sanctifying grace that we're given. That's a treasure. And the previous verses says it's veiled for those who are perishing, those who are of this age, you know, not of God. So Paul preaches Jesus Christ, not himself. And he says, you know, John says, let the light shine out of darkness, that Jesus is the light. And that light is to reflect from us, and especially through the cross, because that's where we're most configured to Christ. That's where we're being made new creations. You know, when we carry our cross, we are being transformed. And on the outside, it looks like these earthenware vessels, but really it's a beautiful vase, right? That's being formed. So we hold this treasure in earthen vessels that the surpassing power may be of God and not from us. And the temptation is that we want the power, we want to radiate it as if we are the source. That's the spirit of the world and certainly of the age we live in. Arrogant, ego-driven, self-obsessed, self-will. And as a Christian, it's a temptation to say that these gifts we receive from the Lord and maybe some growth that we have had, it's our own excellence. I did it. Be like me. Do what I did. So the Lord allows us to feel this affliction, this perplexity, this persecution, this being struck down.

you know, not to despair, though, but to be constrained, that he's always with us, but he allows it. It keeps us humble and lets his light shine through us. I read a beautiful reflection on this, and it said, but we followers of Christ do not get to look good, sound good, make sense, convince people we are right. We get to appear confused, bereft, clueless, frustrated, lonely. The truly bereft and lonely will hear us, will find their way to us, to Christ and his message, and the people who try in their tiny way to love him. Makes us approachable. People can identify with our sufferings, what they see in our life, and they can approach us. So the gospel doesn't need to clothe itself in the trappings of this world. The gospel isn't some slick seminar that teaches salvation through the world, but it's through the cross of Jesus Christ. And this is supposed to be lived out in the authority that we do have. Is being baptized in Jesus Christ, priest, prophet, and king. We share in that kingly authority, but it's not exercised as the world does, where that authority is made to be felt. And this, as I said, can be a temptation for us. Greatness is expressed in service, littleness, humility, to become like a child, to be a ransom for others, to be an earthen vessel. One of the aspects I love about St. James is his story that he went to Spain to evangelize Spain, right? And didn't have many converts. He had some disciples, but not many. And he goes roughly halfway across the country to Zaragoza, and Spain, and he's on the Ebro River there. And Our Lady appeared to him on a pillar of jasper. And she did that to encourage him because he didn't have this great success. And she appeared with the Christ child standing on this pillar. And tradition has it, you know, this pillar is still there today in this massive, huge basilica. If you get online to look at it, I've never been there myself. But she also gave him a small wooden statue as well. But I did go to St. James Compostela. It's on the western side of the country, the coast. And I was so struck by that story that she appeared to encourage him. This is an apostle. This is a brother of John. This is a man who was called by Jesus Christ himself to follow him. And he was discouraged, right? He was discouraged. And Our Lady, there in all her beauty, encouraged. And that's so true, even in the natural world. When we see beautiful things, you know, beautiful things in nature, and even in art and things like that, that beauty, you know, beauty is a special image of God. It participates. God is beauty itself. And can it lift us out of our normal, everyday, humdrum, sometimes difficult existence, and we're reminded, yeah, there's this greater spiritual world. There's a God who really is in control, that this has meaning, purpose, direction, that he's with me, he's guiding me. And Mary carries this beauty, conveys this beauty to us. All those who have seen her, all the great saints who've had some experience of her, speak of her beauty, that she brings that beauty of God to us. So she asked them to build a church there. And it's the first church in Christianity dedicated to Our Lady. And she would also ask him to go back to Jerusalem. And he does, and that's where he's beheaded by Herod Agrippa in 44 AD. And interesting, his disciples take his body and bring it back to Spain. Zaragoza is like in the middle of the country. They go all the way to the west coast for some reason and bury him there. Centuries later, a hermit was deep in prayer and he saw this unusual star formation

that led them to this place where James was buried, and they found his body, and the rest is history, right? He's buried there at St. James Compostela. It's one of the biggest pilgrimage places in Europe to this day. You know, the way of Santiago there is, Compostela is used today. There's different routes that, you know, come from France and across Spain to go there. It's a place of great conversion. So he did have many converts, right? He had many converts. Many people go there and are blessed. It's a beautiful, beautiful spot. The Spanish coast is just extraordinary there. It's a 7.5-hour drive from Zaragoza. Right? You know, it's how God works is mysterious. But that pillar is an image of strength and support. It's a symbol of that. That Barry leads us to Jesus Christ. Our mediation for us rests and is completely subordinate to Jesus Christ. Do whatever he tells you. She brings us to Christ. Jesus uses mediation in the priesthood and in Mary to dispense his grace, and in Mary's case, to help acquire that grace. But she encouraged him. She gave him heart. Encouraged St. James, and she can do the same for us. The Catechism speaks beautifully about faith as a personal act. It's a free response to the human person, to the initiative of God who reveals himself. But faith is not an isolated act. No one can believe alone, just as no one can live alone. You have not given yourself faith as you have not given yourself life. The believer has received life from others and should hand it on to others. Our love for Jesus and our neighbor impels us to speak to others about faith. Each believer is thus a link in the great chain of believers. And this is the line that got me from the Catechism, paragraph 166. I cannot believe without being carried by the faith of others, and by my faith I help support others in the faith. That fellowship of Christian believers. I had a conversion experience after college. I used to pray in the Adoration Chapel every day at my parish, and I really had a view of just me and God hammering this thing out. I wasn't, the reality though, I was in a lot of prayer groups. I was with young adult groups. I'd gotten closer to my pastors. It was not just me and God. So we are carried by the faith of others, and especially Mary. She is an exemplar and type of the faith of the believer. She's a model of faith, a model of persevering faith that would take her all the way to Calvary to see her son crucified, where she stands in faith. And I think Mary especially, as this model of the Christian believer, can teach us acceptance in these hard crosses that we have. The fourth station of the cross, Jesus meets his mother on the route. She has to accept this plan of God, that God's allowing this to happen, that Jesus, the Word made flesh, sent to save us, is rejected by the very people he's saving. He dies at 33, a tragedy in of itself. A parent shouldn't have to see their children die. And this is part of the plan of God. And Mary standing there, lovingly consenting, as Vatican II says, the immolation of her son, offering to the Father. So she can teach us, can share her faith that can accept, that helps us to accept hard things in our life. I just say all that. St. James, the great apostle, needed encouragement. Mary can do the same for us, to encourage us, to help us to accept the unacceptable things, because she accepted the most unacceptable thing, the crucifixion of the Son of God by the people he's coming to save. She can help us to accept our crosses. And in doing that, it brings a new fruitfulness to our life, an eternal fruitfulness.

fruitfulness, a fruitfulness that's connected with God's Spirit that's poured upon us that this world cannot possibly give. And if we persevere in that faith, God will use us to do great things.

0: glory in heaven. We pray to the Lord.
1: Lord, hear our prayer.
0: That our Holy Father may bear fruit that will endure in his work of evangelization. We pray to the Lord.
1: Lord, hear our prayer.
0: For all here present and for those who have asked for our prayers, that the Lord may increase our trust in his love and providential care. We pray to the Lord.
1: Lord, hear our prayer.
0: For married couples, that they may grow in mutual love and reflect that love in their family life and service of others. We pray to the Lord.
1: Lord, hear our prayer.
0: For those who have died, that Jesus, who laid down his life for the flock, may bring them home to the Father's house. We pray to the Lord.
1: Lord, hear our prayer.
2: O God, through the faithful obedience of the Blessed Virgin Mary, you have clothed your people in the glory of salvation through her constant intercession. Help us to lovingly and generously fulfill your most holy will through Christ our Lord.

0: Pray, brethren, that my sacrifice and yours may be acceptable to God, the Almighty Father. Cleanse us, Lord, by the saving baptism of your Son's passion, so that on the feast of St. James, whom you willed to be the first among the apostles, to drink of Christ's chalice of suffering, we may offer a sacrifice pleasing to you through Christ our Lord.
1: Amen.
0: The Lord be with you.
1: And with your spirit.
0: Lift up your hearts.
1: We lift them up to the Lord.
0: Let us give thanks to the Lord our God.
1: It is
0: truly right and just, our duty and our salvation, always and everywhere to give you thanks, Lord, Holy Father, Almighty and Eternal God, for you, Eternal Shepherd, do not desert your flock, but through the blessed apostles watch over it and protect it always, so that it may be governed by those you have appointed shepherds, to lead it in the name of your Son. And so with angels and archangels, with thrones and dominions, and with all the hosts and powers of heaven, we sing the hymn of your glory, as without end we acclaim.

You are indeed holy, O Lord, and all you have created rightly gives you praise, for through your Son, our Lord Jesus Christ, by the power and working of the Holy Spirit, you give life to all things and make them holy, and you never cease to gather a people to yourself, so that from the rising of the sun to its setting, a pure sacrifice may be offered to your name. Therefore, Lord, we humbly implore you by the same Spirit, graciously make holy these gifts we have brought to you for consecration, that they may become the body and blood of your Son, our Lord Jesus Christ. At his command, we celebrate these mysteries. For on the night he was betrayed, he himself took bread, and giving you thanks, he said the blessing, broke the bread, and gave it to his disciples, saying, "Take this, all of you, and eat of it, for this is my body, which will be given up for you."

In a similar way, when supper was ended, he took the chalice, and giving you thanks, he said the blessing, and gave the chalice to his disciples, saying, "Take this, all of you, and drink from it, for this is the chalice of my blood, the blood of the new and eternal covenant, which will be poured out for you and for many for the forgiveness of sins. Do this in memory of me."

Therefore, Lord, as we celebrate the memorial of the saving passion of your Son, his wondrous resurrection and ascension into heaven, and as we look forward to his second coming, we offer you in thanksgiving this holy and living sacrifice. Look, we pray, upon the oblation of your church in recognizing the sacrificial victim by whose death you will to reconcile us to yourself. Grant that we who are nourished by the body and blood of your Son and filled with his Holy Spirit may become one body, one spirit in Christ. May he make of us an eternal offering to you, so that we may obtain an inheritance with your elect, especially with the most blessed Virgin Mary, Mother of God, with blessed Joseph, her spouse, with your blessed apostles and glorious martyrs, with Saint James, and with all the saints, on his constant intercession in your presence, we rely for unfailing help. May this sacrifice of our reconciliation, we pray, O Lord, advance the peace and salvation of all the world. Be pleased to confirm in faith and charity your

Pilgrim Church on Earth, with your servant Leo, our Pope, and Stephen, our Bishop, the Order of Bishops, all the clergy, and the entire people you have gained for your own. Listen graciously to the prayers of this family, whom you have summoned before you. In your compassion, O merciful Father, gather to yourself all your children scattered throughout the world. To our departed brothers and sisters, and to all who are pleasing to you at their passing from this life, give kind admittance to your kingdom. There we hope to enjoy forever the fullness of your glory through Christ our Lord, through whom you bestow on the world all that is good. Through him and with him and in him, O God, Almighty Father, in the unity

0: At the Savior's command, informed by divine teaching, we dare to say, Our Father, who art in heaven, hallowed be thy name.
1: Thy kingdom come,
0: thy will be done, on earth as it is in heaven. Give us this day our daily bread, and forgive us our trespasses, as we forgive those who trespass against us. And lead us not into temptation, but deliver us from evil. Deliver us, Lord, we pray, from every evil. Graciously grant peace in our days, that by the help of your mercy, we may be always free from sin and safe from all distress, as we await the blessed hope and the coming of our Savior, Jesus Christ. Lord Jesus Christ, who said to your apostles, Peace I leave you, my peace I give you, look not on our sins, but on the faith of your church, and graciously grant her peace and unity in accordance with your will, who live and reign forever and ever.
1: Amen.
0: The peace of the Lord be with you always.
1: And with your spirit.

0: Behold the Lamb of God. 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
1: Lord, have mercy.
0: Holy Savior.

0: They drank the chalice of the Lord and became the friends of God.
1: For those who cannot now receive Jesus in the Blessed Sacrament, we offer the following prayer. My Jesus, I believe that Thou art present in the Blessed Sacrament. I love Thee above all things, and I desire Thee in my soul. Since I cannot now receive Thee sacramentally, come at least spiritually into my heart. As though Thou wert already there, I embrace Thee.

Let us pray. Help us, O Lord, we pray, through the intercession of the blessed Apostle James, on whose feast day we have received with joy your gift, your holy.

St. Michael the Archangel, defend us in battle. Be our protection against the wickedness and snares of the devil. May God rebuke him, we humbly pray. And do thou, O Prince of the heavenly hosts, by the power of God, cast into hell Satan and all the evil spirits who prowl about the world, seeking the ruin of souls. Amen.

0: Prayer for vocations. God our Father, who wills that all men be saved and come to the knowledge of your truth, we beg you to send laborers into your harvest and grant them grace to speak your word with all boldness, so that your word may spread, be glorified, and all nations may know you, the only God, and him whom you have sent, Jesus Christ, your Son, our Lord. Amen. Our Lady, Queen of the Americas, Mary, Mother of the Franciscan Missionaries of the Eternal Word, pray for us.
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0: 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Now, this documentary explores the only approved apparition of the Blessed Virgin in the United States as she appeared to a young girl in Wisconsin. 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Free anytime. Couldn't ask for more than that. Again, we'll be talking about your questions today. And the book of the month for July, believe it or not, we're in July. My Days Are in Your Hands, Men and Women Following in the Footsteps of Jesus. And it's by Cardinal Fernando Filoni. And very interesting book. Check that out. And speaking of interesting people, we have the one and only Father Spitzer joining us for this Q&A show. So you had to take a rest before answering all these questions. But if you'd like to say a prayer to get us started, Father, that'd be great.
1: In the name of the Father, and of the Son, and of the Holy Spirit. Amen. Heavenly Father, we give you thanks for your many blessings to us, the blessing especially of our ministries and our ability to serve in them. We ask you now, Lord, to send your Holy Spirit down upon us, Doug, myself, our whole audience and staff this day, so that everything we do will be brought to fruition in your will for the good of your people, your church, and your kingdom. We ask all of these things through Jesus our Lord. Amen. And Mary, seat of wisdom, pray for us. In the name of the Father, and of the Son, and of the Holy Spirit. Amen.
0: Okay, very good. Here we are, and this is a Q&A show, so let's get into questions right away. That's what people want. Dear Father Spitzer, I've been speaking with several atheists who were former Catholics. A common theme they all seem to express is they now feel freer and happier as an atheist. They don't feel guilt for missing Mass, not praying or following what they claim are the church's many rules. I feel guilt missing Mass, and I resolve that by confession. I am much happier as a Catholic than I would be as an atheist. Why is there a difference? This is Vanessa.
1: Well, Vanessa, just two quick things for context. Number one, there was a big study of the American Psychiatric Association that compared non-religiously affiliated with religiously affiliated people. And just to let you know, non-religiously affiliated people had doubling and tripling the amount of depression, anxiety, substance abuse, familial tensions, suicidal ideation, suicides, and antisocial aggressivity than people who were religiously affiliated. So your atheistic friends may feel freer, but in the end result, now we're talking about, you know, become the atheist, you have to wait about 3-4 years.
0: Right.
1: Then about 3-4 years after the transition, what you begin to see is that the feelings of malaise begin to increase. And then after the feelings of malaise begin to increase, there's a sense of not being linked to the absolute, a sense oftentimes of having no, you know, credible eternal hope for the future. A variety of other things begin to happen, and insecurity as to whether, you know, one is destined for a good eternity, a bad eternity, no eternity. And people say, well, it doesn't matter to me, but it actually does matter to you, because if you actually look at your psychiatric scores, you will see you are much more vulnerable to high anxiety and major depressive anxiety, major depressive disorder. You can see these things happening very, very clearly. So, you know, I wouldn't worry too much about your friends self-reporting about, you know, what they're they feel free and happier as an atheist. If they're anything like the general population, that will not last long. Remember the old saying of Saint Teresa, you can also say it with atheism, you know, a man can be sinning and praying, but that won't last long. Eventually he'll have to give up one of them. At the end of the day, we can, you know, the same thing with atheism. You say, well, you know, I feel really happy. It's like the transgender deal. You know, for the first 5 years after sexual reassignment surgery, you know, you still have that, you know, almost, you know, effect of, mm-hmm. of, you know, getting this transition exactly what you want. You've got a really, you've got a buyer's happiness mm-hmm. With the new thing. The same thing with the atheism. It seems like right. It's a great thing. The evil spirit is absolutely going to enhance it. Mm-hmm. But he always comes back to take his toll.
0: Right.
1: And of course, we in our psyche, we need God because let's face it, you know, Augustine was right. God has made us for himself and our hearts are restless until they rest right. in him. And Augustine, you know, knew that what we seek is perfect truth, perfect mm. love, perfect goodness, a perfect beauty, and perfect home or being. Right. And if we eventually see no hope for it, then there is no hope for an absolute fulfillment. Mm-hmm. And if there is no hope for that absolute fulfillment, we feel unmoored, we feel alienated, we mm-hmm. feel cosmic emptiness, cosmic loneliness,
0: right.
1: and ultimately there is guilt interspersed with it. And an insecurity about our eternal destiny. And so all that put together pretty much means they're not going to be as happy as they think they are. And so I wouldn't challenge them with that. Mm. I would just simply say, well, we'll see.
0: Right.
1: That's just what don't feel at all. You're in the wrong. You're doing the right thing.
0: No, not at all. Right.
1: Yeah.
0: Well, I will give a very bad analogy because I'm a big television and

0: movie fan. So The Twilight Zone had an episode one time where it's post-apocalypse kind of a thing, world. Yeah. And there's the old man in the cave who's directing the local people on what to do, and he's keeping them alive. And these military guys show up and claim they're in charge of everything. And at the end of the day, Charles Coburn was the actor. Yeah. James Coburn, not Charles. And he convinces them, well, who is this guy? Who is this guy telling you what to do? You have to live this way. Why do you have to live this way? So they go to the cave, and it turns out it's a computer. And what do they do? The people storm the cave, and they destroy the computer. So it doesn't work anymore. Now they're free. And it cuts to a week later, they're all dead. Because they've all eaten the food they weren't supposed to eat. They did all the stuff they did. They had a big party. And a week later, they're all dead. And it's that same idea. Yeah, it's very freeing, you know. It's like drugs. Yeah. It's great. But then you find yourself slowly, A, needing more to have the same high, and then B, slowly finding out that your body is deteriorating rapidly.
1: Well, also, you know, when you start abandoning all kinds of prescriptions that you think, well, I need to be free of, I should have complete sexual license, you know, greed to the max. I can just cheat people right and left. Mm-hmm. I feel really free. But at the end of the day, it's just as you're creating this big, huge tunnel for the evil spirit to enter right into. Mm-hmm. And he will do it. He'll make you feel good while he's entering. Right. But having been, you know, part of deliverance ministry for a while, I can tell you, once he's in there, it's really tough to get him out. And he feels like he's a property owner. And I think people are really crazy to think you can just take down that path, as Jesus says, to perdition, and nothing's going to happen to you as you go further and further into the darkness. But I wouldn't threaten them at all. I wouldn't say anything negative at all. I'd just say, well, we'll see.
0: I'll pray for you.
1: And I'll pray for you. And if they go, what do you mean by that? You say, well, gosh, you're so extraordinary. That if you really are like the American Psychiatric Association study, you're sure to feel very differently in a couple of years. But you do what you want right now. And
0: aren't most people who claim they're atheists really just really more agnostic than they actually are an atheist? They're just in the back of their mind, they're not sure, and they just choose to say, I'm just going to ignore it. Because all these people want to live to be 150. It's amazing how they're not worried about anything, but they don't want to die.
1: Yeah, I was looking at, you know, like, for example, the scientist studies, you know, and as I said, 51% of scientists overall believe in God or a higher transcendent power. Interestingly, though, 21% of them call themselves agnostic. So they're basically saying, I don't know. And 20% call themselves atheists. They say, I reject God. I'm sure he doesn't exist. So you've got, you know, that differentiation with the younger set of scientists. It's 66% believe in God or a higher transcendent power, 15% agnostic, 15% atheist. The people who don't declare, I guess there's fearful or what? I don't know, 8% in the first poll and 4% in the second. But the long and short of it is, agnosticism is out, you know, among those who don't believe, agnosticism is at least 50%.
0: Right.
1: And atheists are only 50%. So it comes out in the population about 20%.
0: Well, most of the atheists have a God. It's just the God is in their mirror. That's really where they are.
1: Right? Well, you know, oftentimes it is. They don't want to believe in a moral agency outside of themselves that they're responsible to. And that is a big reason. There are other ones, though, honestly. There is the suffering problem. There are a lot of people who are suffering greatly, or they have a relative who is suffering greatly, and they can't explain it in light of a loving God. So they are either unsure or they reject God. That is a big reason. That isn't really ego related. It's just they can't get their minds around it. And then there's another big, you know, factor that really believes, you know, the old Marxist ideology, you know, if you've got religion out there, it's going to be an opiate of the people. They're never going to revolt. They're going to keep hopeful till the end, even though there's not this big revolution. And economic reform. So
0: it's designed to keep people down, basically, right?
1: Yeah.
0: If you don't worry about this life, it can be as horrible because you're going to heaven. So let's keep the masses down.

0: right?
1: Yeah, but a lot of a lot of atheism is very much egocentrically related. I don't want to be responsible to any moral agency outside of myself. I'm an Übermensch, you know, as Nietzsche would say. I declare my own rules. I'm
0: isn't
1: Superman.
0: It basically Satan's idea of I will not serve? I'm going to
1: non serviam. Right. Exactly.
0: Right,
1: yep,
0: right.
1: I will not serve.
0: Okay. Next up, so, dear Father Spitzer. I am currently in medical school. As part of my training, I'm required to assist in surgeries such as women having their tubes tied. What is my moral culpability in these situations? This is Greg.
1: Well, Greg, I think the first thing to try to do is to get an exception. Mm-hmm. Is to say, you know, gosh, you know, any way I can get an exception. Now, if they threaten you, you know, your progress at medical school, say, well, if you don't do these things, then you know, we will, you know, exclude you from further progress. You know, ask if you can just, you know, learn how to do it extrinsically, but not have to participate in a real surgery. And if that doesn't work, then your moral culpability, you're literally being coerced.
0: Right.
1: And at that point, your moral culpability is very low. So if you try to basically say, well, can I get an exception? If they say no, that is absolute coercion. So you are essentially, remember mortal sin, you have to have the three conditions met. You know, it has to be grave matter. It has to be sufficient knowledge. You have to know what's wrong. Full consent of the will. There can't be any impediments to the free use of your will. Well, if somebody is sitting there with a gun to your head saying your medical career is over if you don't, that is a pure act of coercion. And of course, at that point, you know, if you cooperate, you are not guilty at that juncture. Now, if it were an abortion, which of course, they cannot coerce you to do that against your will, and you could, in the end, try to, if they force you to do something like that, to do what you consider to be killing an innocent human being, you could appeal that in some way to try and get out of that. But a tubal ligation or something of that nature, probably just try to get an exception.
0: Right.
1: But your culpability would be rather low,
0: okay.
1: Almost none, really, if you're forced with a gun to your head to do it.
0: Okay. Another question. Dear Father Spitzer, I was married in the church, but unfortunately the marriage did not work out and we divorced. I'm currently seeking an annulment. Is it okay to date before receiving an annulment? This is Sean.
1: Well, Sean, not really. I mean, I think if your annulment is almost assured, you know, no, if you mean by, well, let me back that up. If you are dating without the intention of marrying a person, but you're just going out with a girl to have fun, and you're making it clear, you know, you're not doing anything until you're, you know, everything is legitimated. This is not a long-term thing. I think you might be able to do that or go out with a group of friends, you know, where there might be some woman you like. But basically, you should really try to get your annulment handled and up to the point where you have a pretty good message from the tribunal that it's going to be granted, then you really shouldn't do serious dating that would have any kind of a future with the marriage. Otherwise, you could just be, you know, ramping yourself up for an illegitimate marriage.
0: Oh,
1: and
0: good.
1: You just don't want to do that. And you don't want to hurt the girl at the end of the day. The lady at the end of the day. So I would just kind of refrain from it until you get the... But like I said, you know, to have some fun with women, just, you know, sometimes the best thing to do is go out with a group, you know, and you can get to know some people well. But if somebody, you know, just if it looks like you want to get serious or something serious, just say, I've got an annulment process that's pending here. And I just don't want to move in any serious direction until that's resolved.
0: Right.
1: And that's the best way to do it. Be honest. That way you just don't wind up hurting her.
0: Right.
1: Or, frankly, hurting your state of soul.

0: you know, trying to feel pressured to moving forward on something before the whole annulment is completed.
1: Okay, I think you're on the marriage tribunal this week. Here's another one. Dear Father Spitzer, I was a fallen away Catholic who has recently returned to the church. Now, many years ago, I was married for a short time in the church, but the marriage fell apart. We divorced. I moved away and lost contact with my ex-wife. At some point, she sought and was granted an annulment, which I only recently learned about. Because I couldn't be located, I was never given the opportunity to give my side of the story. I don't contest the annulment, but should I contact the diocese to make sure my side of the story is on the record, Or is it best to leave things as they are, Joseph?
0: Well, if you have if she's got an annulment, you have an annulment.
1: Right.
0: So that de facto.
1: Right.
0: So, you know, you don't have to contact the diocese, but for records, you know, speaking, if you decide to marry this lady that you're going to get there, you will want that annulment proclamation. You want that as part of your records, and you can just say that she filed for the annulment, it was granted, but it applies, it's the marriage that's annulled. So if she, even though she applied for it and got it without you being consulted, odd, but if you were out of contact internationally, I get it. But anyway, it applies to you, but you should provide that paperwork if you move forward with a marriage going forward.
1: Yeah, it almost struck me there's a little bit of a, like, well, I don't know what they told them. There's my side of the story, but I would think at this point in time, it's really not worth bothering with that.
0: Well, and especially if you're not contesting the annulment.
1: You know,
0: I mean, you can always add something if you want to your side of the story, but for all intents and purposes, it's annulled.
1: So.
0: And you can proceed further. So. Like if you want to propose to this lady.
1: Move forward with what where your life is now. Dear Father Spitzer, I read an article recently discussed brides preparing for their weddings. These brides are planning exorbitant weddings with costs approaching six figures. And as insurance, now this one, the first part I understand, this one I hadn't heard, they're hiring witches to conjure up good weather for the day. Why would someone want to open their marriage to Satan? Because they surely, this invites him in. This is Jen. I hadn't heard that one about witches being included in the mix there. So,
0: Jen, it's insane. I mean, why would you invite the evil spirit in, as you put so well? I mean, if you're dealing with witches, let's face it, there's people talk about white magic. Don't believe it. There's no such thing as white magic. You want to have powers that are not given to human beings. You want to have a power to have special knowledge, to curse someone, or to cast spells and do things. This is not the Holy Spirit. It's absolute, as you know, Jen, it's absolutely the opposite. It is the evil spirit, you know, and it's every Bible verse in Leviticus, Deuteronomy, all the way through the entire New Testament, the Acts of the Apostles, intertestamental literature. It's the evil spirit. Getting into anything like tarot cards, Ouija boards, whatever it is, to have witches conjure up spells for good weather is it's the craziest idea ever. They may produce the good weather, but at the same time, remember, the evil spirit always exacts his price. You take something from the evil spirit, you're going to give something back tenfold to the evil spirit. So he's not cheap. You know, he's going to get you by the throat, and he's going to get his pound of flesh. You mix a metaphor, but the point is pretty clear. You've got a real problem there. It's absolutely crazy. Don't even approach that. I wouldn't even go to the wedding that conjured, you know, the which is conjuring spells for good weather. Just stay away from it. It's crazy.
1: That's right. Yeah,
0: they don't know what they're doing.
1: Well,
0: they
1: why would somebody want to get married in a Catholic church if they're relying on witches for good weather?
0: Well, there is, it's, they know not what they do. It's pure ignorance, pure ignorance.
1: Next up, dear Father Spitzer, one of my best friends is Lutheran. He's getting married in a Lutheran church and his bride is Lutheran. Is it wrong for me, a devout Catholic, to serve as his best man in a Lutheran ceremony? This is Rob.
0: No, no, it's not.
1: Good, happy to hear that.
0: Okay. I mean, I don't have any other.
1: We're gonna mark that as the shortest answer on record. So we

0: There we go. Got it. Okay, next up. Dear Father Spitzer, is it permissible for a practicing Catholic to obtain an online ordination and then officiate at the wedding of a dear friend who is not Catholic? Nick.
1: Oh, my gosh. That's terrible. Please, Nick, don't do it. Online ordination couldn't have any authenticity before God. Mm-hmm. So, I mean, and then, you know, to participate in it and to advance the secular cause of marriage by this complete, you know, after all, it's a fraud to have an online ordination, right? I mean, it's nothing more than, not even worth the paper that it's written on or the computer file that it's written on. So the key thought is, whatever you do, do not participate in this. Do not do this. You know, stay away from that. You do not want to pretend to be a cleric when you're not a cleric. Mm-hmm. You know, to do that stuff gets you right into the same dark, evil spirits that we're just talking about. And just stay away from it altogether. Please do not do that. If you know, your Catholic faith, you're watching this show, don't do something that plays right into a fraud, plays into the evil spirits. Whole darkness.
0: So what would a Catholic's obligation, I mean, could a Catholic be a justice of the peace and do civil marriages? Is that okay?
1: Yes.
0: Okay.
1: That's not an ordination.
0: Right, okay.
1: You know, so, obviously as a job of justice of the peace, you could, but you're certainly not pretending to do anything like a sacramental ordination, you know, or anything that's a religious ceremony with an online certification. So it's not truly before the eyes of God. It's worth the data on the computer file.
0: Ordained into the church of what's happening now. That's right.
1: Exactly.
0: That the old used to say. Dear Father Spitzer, women seem to have a prominent role in today's parishes, at least in the United States. How does one square this with Paul's admonition in 1 Timothy stating that women are not to teach or have authority over men? And this is from Andrea.
1: Well, Andrea, I mean, basically, you know, teaching is one thing, in terms of clerical office. Women, of course, do not have clerical office, but they certainly and have been teachers since time immemorial. So I think what is going on in the Pauline, letters there. And again, it is a kind of a, when you're dealing with this, you've got to make that distinction of Cardinal Ratzinger, right? Mm-hmm. Well, before he became Pope Benedict. Mm-hmm. The main thing is he's saying, you know, you've got the external core of an inspiration, and then you have the interior core of the inspiration, which is, obviously not subject to error. Mm-hmm. So, but the exterior, the husk, the skin, around this interior core, that can be subject to cultural changes. Mm. And of course, Paul lives in a culture where, obviously, in Judaism at that time, women were not even allowed to be witnesses. Mm. Today, they are allowed to be witnesses. People say, well, wait a minute, the first people to see Jesus at the resurrection were women. How come Paul doesn't cite any of those in his testimony in 1 Corinthians 15? Hmm. First he appeared to Peter, then he appeared to the 12, then he appeared to all the disciples, the 500 disciples all at once, most of whom are still alive, though some have fallen asleep. Then he appeared to James, then he appeared to all the apostles, and last of all, he appeared to me as one born out of due course. Where are the women? Hmm. And of course, they can't be witnesses. Mm-hmm. What Paul is doing there is a legal document. He's literally giving you a list of legally bound witnesses. Mm-hmm. And of course, most of whom are still alive, though some have fallen asleep. They're still there, of the 500 people, right? Mm-hmm. So of those 500, most of them are still alive. You can check it out. They're legal witnesses. Mm-hmm. They have to testify to the truth at the cost of their own salvation. They know that. And so essentially, Paul is trying to do this in a legally legitimate way. So the main thing, though, is that changed. Mm. I mean, today, of course, you know, women can be witnesses. Of course, you know.

0: women can teach men. They're all over the place.
1: Right.
0: They're not just teaching in churches, they're teaching in colleges, they're teaching, how many women did you have, teaching in your high school? I mean, all over the place.
1: Well, so you start with your mother who taught you everything you know, basically.
0: Yeah, well, at that point, you're a child.
1: Right.
0: But still, my mom still had influence.
1: She's still telling you
0: adult,
1: what did your mother stop teaching you about things when you became an adult?
0: That's right. So you can see Augustine's just sometimes treatment of course,
1: right.
0: Monica.
1: There you go.
0: Right. But the point, though, is that has changed. It's part of the exterior, a skin, whatever you might want to call it. It's the outer husk that's there, and it's not truly inspired. It's culturally relative, and those things can actually change and do change.
1: Right, right.
0: And so no worries about that, but clerical office is still reserved to men. Mm-hmm.
1: Okay, we got about 2 minutes to the break. Dear Father Spitzer, I can understand how an addiction to sinful things like pornography, drugs, or excessive drinking would be a sin. But are all addictions sinful? I had a friend who was addicted to jogging. If he missed his daily run, he could be irritable or edgy the rest of the day. Molly.
0: Well, Molly, addiction to things that are not sinful are not sinful. Mm-hmm. So even though it's an addiction to it, right, it's not a sinful act, so it's not a sinful addiction. Also, sometimes an addiction, which would come under the classification of habit in the Catechism of the Catholic Church.
1: Right, that's what I was going to say.
0: St. Thomas Aquinas can be an impediment to free will. So remember, if you have an impediment to free will, right, you don't have full consent of the will, full use of your will without impediment, then that does mitigate the moral culpability of an action. So that can be much less, so if you have a pornography addiction, as you pointed out, if the thing is now an addiction truly, that does mitigate the moral culpability of it. Getting into the addiction is one thing,
1: right?
0: But once the addiction is present, it's very hard to break, and there is a limitation of moral culpability at that point. And of course, you still want to go to confession. You still want to try to overcome this, because
1: you can't just say I'm addicted to this or that, and what can I do?
0: That's right. Mm. You have to basically try to do your best to put some software on your computer, get into a monitoring group, get into a group which gets out of it. And I might point out there's secular reasons too why you want to get out of pornography besides the sinfulness of it, because the depression rate goes up along with the time of pornography viewing. And secondly, thirdly, fourthly, divorce rates go up 2 times for men, 3 times for women who are viewing pornography. And then, of course, risky sexual behaviors, job loss, et cetera, all these things go skyrocketing once the addiction gets formed to pornography.
1: Very good.
0: By the way, it's the fastest growing addiction in the world by far.
1: I can imagine. So while Father takes a break, we're going to take a break as well. And stay with us. More questions from Father Spitzer's answers right here on Father Spitzer's Universe.

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1: Hi, I'm Doug Keck, inviting you to join me next time when our guest author will be Peter Carter, who co-authored with Cardinal Robert Sarah the Song of the Land, Sacred Music, and the Heavenly Liturgy.
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0: And thank you for staying with us. Part two of Father's Pursuit Universe. And I want to remind you to maybe check out this Thursday and every Thursday at 11 a.m. Eastern Time and 10:30 p.m. Eastern Time for a program I get to host called The Catholic Sphere. I'm joined each week by a panel of experts as we explore topics important to the Catholic faith. My co-host really on that is Colin Donovan, our VP of Theology, so check that out. And with that being the case, and speaking of theology and wonderful talks and guests, you are the president of the Napa Institute, and Napa's coming up, I think it's next week. You want to mention at least some of the people who might be there?
1: Absolutely. So we'll have a great coterie of people. Arthur Brooks, for those of you who know, he's the champion of happiness there, formerly of Harvard University. Lila Rose, I think many of you have heard her many podcasts, and I'm on her show very regularly, about every 6 weeks or so. Mm-hmm. She's just tremendous in everywhere. Larry Arndt will be there. Dr. Robert George, great natural law philosopher, mm-hmm. and at Princeton University, truly has written important works in ethics, and a lot of cultural commentary that are there. As I said, Larry Arndt mm-hmm. will be there. Other people that are truly influential. It's going to be a great group.
0: Yeah, Scott Hahn. I forget whether you mentioned Scott.
1: Scott Hahn. Well, that's right. Dr. Scott Hahn will be there as well. Yeah. And yours truly will be the MC as always.
0: That's so. Right. The man behind the microphone.
1: And that's man.
0: And it's NapaInstitute.org. I think we put it up on the screen. People can see there's a dash between Napa and Institute.org to find out more about this wonderful conference, which I had the great pleasure of being at several times. My major impetus to go was actually to have dinner with you and Joan, but that's okay. Don't tell anybody here. That was the only reason I was going.
1: Okay. Well, no, we were glad to get the live show and everything else.
0: That's right. We were doing the live show from there. Right. That's true.
1: Yeah, absolutely. Anyway. And all the bookmarks.
0: That's true. Now I feel better. Okay. Okay. Here's some more questions for you. Dear Father Spitzer, sure. Is it wrong to hope that hell is empty? I am not claiming universalism, the heresy in which everyone ends up in heaven. I accept there can be souls in hell. I just hope or have the desire that everyone repents, even at the last possible second. This has caused some problems among some of my Catholic friends. Jeanette.
1: Well, Jeanette is not wrong to hope that hell is empty. I mean, there's nothing wrong with that at all. So please tell your friends, you know, you can hope for that, but as you already pointed out, not very realistic. Remember, if you're going to hell, you're choosing it, right? So, I mean, there's some, you know, non servium, right? I don't want to serve any God. I don't want to be subjugated to any moral authority outside of myself. I prefer dominating people rather than loving them. I prefer, an egocentric existence where I can completely compare myself to others and come out on top, rather than trying in any way to help people who are in humble circumstances, etc. I want to be in the middle of things, and if somebody offends me, I want to crush them. I don't want to forgive them. And so essentially the idea would be, if you're going there, you're making very explicit choices of what you want to do going forward into your future. Now, if that's what you really need to be happy, if you

really need to be an egoist, if you really need to be dominating people, if you really need to get power at all costs and crush people, if you really don't want to serve the God, the Creator, who made you out of love, if you just want to make, if that's

0: without ego for the rest of your lives. Have a gift of self that's complete to others, to be humble-hearted and gentle-hearted. You know, I'm by no means perfect, but I'd like to get there. And people who are going to heaven should want to like to get there,
1: right?
0: Because of course that's going to be requisite. You can't you come in and just say, I'm going to be a power-hungry egomaniac that's going to dominate you out of existence if I can get the wherewithal to do it. You know, I like my little Hitlerian binges, you know, so I'm not going to give them up, ever.
1: Right.
0: So if that's the attitude, then, you know,
1: right.
0: stand
1: well,
0: by.
1: Well, I would
0: You're
1: think,
0: You're
1: going
0: to get what you want,
1: right,
0: and start would call it no exit, right?
1: And yeah, and obviously private revelation isn't doctrine, but a lot of the great saints that we revere, whether they're the children at Fatima, who claim they saw hell, Padre Pio and others who claim they have seen these kind of situations, though you don't have to believe it because it's a private revelation, but it certainly would seem odd that a saint of the church would be promoting things that weren't at least perceived to be true.
0: Oh, yeah, including Jesus.
1: Right,
0: right. Well, that's not a private revelation.
1: Yeah, okay.
0: And he certainly believed, I mean, Gehenna is translated by Hades in Greek because, of course, it's like a hell reference. And Jesus is not saying, you know, God is indifferent to whether people go to heaven or hell. God is absolutely saddened, you know, to the core of his being if someone should choose to a life that's completely incompatible with the life of love in heaven. He just, you know, nothing could make him sadder, if I could put it that way. Nothing could make Jesus sadder than to see Jesus, Judas leaving, you know, the dinner table, as it were, at the Last Supper, and going out. And John's gospel just says right afterward, and it was night. I mean, that just, you know, look, you can see, you know, how this was affecting, you know, in retrospect, the apostles, but at the moment, that was Jesus. So God doesn't want anybody to go to hell.
1: Right, right.
0: But if we insist on it, I mean, in that insistence, you're not going to live without those things. I need to be domineering. I need to have the power. I need to crush people out of existence if they do me wrong. I want to be an egoist, you know, and I'm not going to give it up, and I'm not going to give up my lust and my greed and my envy and my anger. I just like them too much, and my vanity and my pride, I just like it all. And if that's the case, you know, if you don't want to at least make an effort to give them up,
1: right?
0: You know, your whole life, your future life that you're picking for yourself is totally incompatible with the kingdom of heaven.
1: But it always struck me that kind of that idea of like Pharaoh's heart was hardened. You know, this idea that people's hearts are so hardened that it's not like, oh yeah, okay, Lord, that's great, I'm with you. You know.
0: No, I don't think they can even eke that out. I mean, I think obviously when people are of that ilk, you know, I don't know how they're going to get to heaven. They'd even either have to give it up and be willing to give it up, or you know, they got to go to a different place.
1: Yeah.
0: And that different place is going to be very dark and very hateful and very angry and envious and filled with all kinds of pride, control, power, etc.
1: Right.
0: I mean, you know, it's not going to be the pleasantest place in the world.
1: Right. I mean,
0: but people are stubborn.
1: There has to be a downside at some level, either you know, I mean, if there's no hell, then what are there, various levels of heaven? Because there has to be some reason that you're going through this life. I mean, unless the Lord just decided
0: you're making choices.
1: He wanted to see us run around like rats for his amusement.
0: Yeah.
1: You know, I mean.
0: No, no, there's no doubt.
1: Right.
0: You know, you have to make a fundamental choice. Like, luckily, I'm a Catholic and I believe in purgatory, so I don't have to be perfect when I die.
1: Right.
0: And I know for a fact, you know, I still like a lot of stuff that is incompatible with the kingdom of heaven, but I am absolutely willing to make the effort to go through.
1: I think you would.
0: Get it.
1: I think you would. I think you would have gotten off the bus and stayed. You know, the Great Divide. I don't think you wanted to go back to.
0: No.
1: right.
0: Absolutely.

0: I definitely want.
1: Great divorce.
0: Right. Very good.
1: Yeah.
0: Okay.
1: Let me
0: ask you another question that came from another show we had, and I meant to get back to it. But, you know, we always talk about Peter. We were talking about Peter and binding and loosening, right? What is binding? So, I mean, does that give the Pope the ultimate authority to change anything because he has the power to bind and loose? Or is there some limitations based on what has come down from our Lord? How does that to be understood?
1: Yeah. I mean, first of all, the power to bind and loose, of course, has intrinsic limitations to it.
0: Okay.
1: You see, you can't arbitrarily reverse the binding and loosing of, let's say, previous popes or ecumenical councils, where there is some kind of infallible, teaching that has been given. So once that happens, the obviously a pope can't just reverse that arbitrarily. So we call those like intrinsic limits to that authority. Mm-hmm. So you have to keep it within the bounds of protecting. He can't contradict scripture.
0: Okay.
1: You can't, do things. So you have to keep basically the foundations of faith in place, right? The so-called deposit of the faith and the extraordinary magisterium of the church, which is already declared, has to remain in place.
0: Okay.
1: Now, things that are disciplinary matters or things which were never defined de fide definitum, a pope could, obviously not change some of those, but define what was formerly undefined and was merely a matter at that point of being either theological opinion. So if that's the case, then the pope does have the right to say, well, I think X, and that could be determinative. And if he declares that ex cathedra, or within like the dogmatic constitution of the church at the ecumenical council, for example, in case of Vatican II, obviously that has dogmatic authority, not just doctrinal, but dogmatic authority. And that case, once that's done, that's not reversible.
0: Okay.
1: So it's intrinsically not reversible. Yeah.
0: Okay. I was wondering about that.
1: Yeah.
0: The other part that I think kind of fits into, I think it's happened in the secular world where we see certain district attorneys where it's not that they change the law, they just don't enforce it anymore.
1: Well, yeah. I mean, when you're dealing with that, that's probably, it's like the Dutch government. They have never changed the euthanasia law, but they've just all agreed to not enforce it.
0: Right, exactly.
1: So
0: right.
1: Essentially, you've got more active euthanasia taking place and more assisted suicide in Holland than just about any place in the world.
0: Right.
1: And, but that's not because it's illegal.
0: Right.
1: It's because they are not going to enforce the illegality of it.
0: Right.
1: And so, in a way, it has the same effect.
0: Right.
1: To not.
0: And that's what sometimes people see. They sense inside the church in certain places that it's like, no, we didn't change what the church teaches, but we don't really enforce it if you don't follow that alone. There's no downside to effectively dissenting and acting like it's okay.
1: Well, in a way, there is. Mm-hmm. You mean like, a papal authority or the authority, the bishops will not enforce.
0: Well, it might be in Germany where certain things are allowed to happen that maybe would not be perceived as, even though technically you're not supposed to have a person do this or that, it's allowed to happen because though the rule is there, the rule's not enforced.
1: Well, that's right. But the Pope, there are procedures that can be put into place where the Pope can actually say, you guys have to enforce this.
0: Oh, no,
1: you
0: I understand.
1: You just can't allow this conduct to persist.
0: Right.
1: And so he can. Now, why he wouldn't do that, I do not know.
0: Right.
1: But he has the right for
0: fear
1: sure
0: of schism?
1: To do that. Well, possibly that, but I would also say, not wanting to be confrontative.
0: Right, right exactly.
1: Which unfortunately could be a personality thing more than a, he's not legally bound to do that and not enforce the law.
0: Right. Right.
1: So he, but I think, I'm sure Germany,

0: always has to be
1: right
0: doing its own thing.
1: Right. There's a lot of issues, a lot of plates spinning. So some are more important to be worried about than others, I guess. And we don't always know what all those plates that are spinning. The other thing, I was going to go back to the hell thing, which was just a question in my mind. Do you think more people would be less objectionable to the concept, less of hell, if the church taught soul extinction? I think even Origen had mused about soul extinction, because the idea that it's not so much that people don't go to heaven, it's that how could anybody be suffering for eternity?
0: Well, it's a self-chosen suffering.
1: Mm-hmm.
0: That's the whole point.
1: Okay.
0: Is, you know, if you say, I'm never going to change, I'm never going to do the following things, I'm never going to give up whatever it is you like, your anger, your hatred, your vanity, your pride, your control and power issues, your greed, your lust, your sloth. I'm never giving up anything.
1: Gotcha.
0: Right? I'm never going to be a change. I mean, what are you going to do? I mean, that's your choice.
1: Right.
0: So, I mean, for all intents and purposes, but soul extinction, no, that's not correct. Because,
1: right.
0: I mean, we're taught that, you know, we do have a transphysical soul that will survive bodily death. And as I've talked about in many programs, there's a whole lot of evidence that your soul body is not going to die when your physical body's going to die. And if there's anything to be said about Christian doctrine, Jesus is saying your eternal soul, you know, soul slash body, like he appeared in his glorified body afterwards, it's going to be eternal.
1: Okay.
0: So I don't think you can, there's any justification for the extinction of the soul at death.
1: Okay.
0: Yeah.
1: Another question. Dear Father Spitzer, my wife is a convert to the Catholic faith. When her non-Catholic mother died, she was cremated according to her wishes, and her ashes were divided among her three children. Although my wife recognized that this was wrong, she accepted a portion of the ashes to avoid conflicts with her siblings. What should we do with her share of the ashes, Tony?
0: Bury them respectfully. Put it in a, you know, how you can also have a mausoleum or something like that.
1: Columbarium or something like that. Columbarium.
0: Yeah.
1: Right.
0: Yeah. Mm-hmm. Columbarium.
1: Right.
0: And you could just install them there and be respectful. And but yeah, don't keep them around the house and so forth. I know people do that. You can keep them for a time to, you know, if your burial ceremony is delayed. But, you know, I and certainly don't scatter them on the ocean.
1: Right.
0: Something, anything that disregards the body. Yeah.
1: Right. Next up, we got about 6 minutes left. Dear Father Spitzer, God has a plan for each of us. I can be a bit dense if I don't recognize God's plan for me and do the opposite. Am I doomed to failure? If God intends for me to be a priest and I marry instead, will the marriage end in divorce stand?
0: No, not at all. God, you know, as my mother would say, Jesus will adapt. You know, so in other words, I mean, if we do things, let's suppose you discerned to be a priest and God was not calling you, but you wanted it so much, you talked yourself and your seminary formators into believing that that's what God wanted. Well, if that happened, Jesus, of course, is going to adapt and he's going to help you to be as good a priest as in the chosen vocation and the vows that you have made.
1: Right.
0: You know, he's going to help you to do that. And the same thing, if God, you know, was calling you to the priesthood, but you got married instead, he's going to adapt, you know, to the situation that you've chosen. You vow yourself to this woman, you're vowed, and God would certainly not allow your family, your spouse, and you yourself to be harmed by a decision, you know, that might have been better if you'd gone the other way, but is not wrong in the fact that you're choosing it and trying to live it. So worry not. That is certainly not God's purpose at all.
1: Okay, very good. Another question. Dear Father Spitzer, I am homebound and unable to get to Mass. I'm blessed to have someone bring me Holy Communion. However, she sometimes arrives right after lunch and is unable to return later. Am I required to fast for 1 hour in this situation, causing me to be unable to receive my precious Lord? This is Helen.
0: Helen, the answer.

0: is no.
1: No, right.
0: Please, you know, I mean, this happens all the time in hospitals, right? The chaplain comes in and, you know, you've just eaten lunch and, the, you know, the timing's never going to be right. I'd say 50% of the time, you know, they're coming in after breakfast, after lunch, whatever it may be. So no, you don't have to worry about that. You are definitely, you know, dispensed, you know, ipso facto from the fact that you have no control over your situation. These things apply to people who have control over their situation. They can plan their day, they can fast. You know, you, when you're in a hospital or you're in a, you know, dependent on a Eucharistic minister coming by and you're homebound, obviously you don't have control over that.
1: My Lord.
0: You eat lunch when you eat lunch. You
1: the know, Lord is thankful that you care enough to receive communion, that that's important to you. I mean, he's not sitting around trying to figure out how to give you a hard time, right? I mean, especially if you're a person who's, like you said, doesn't have the control of the situation. 3 minutes to go. Dear Father Spitzer, is it a sin not to do the penance assigned by the priest during confession? I've heard that when the priest pronounces absolution, our sins are forgiven. If we skip the penance, we will have more added to our time in purgatory. Is this true, Leo?
0: Leo, do the penance.
1: Yeah, I don't understand.
0: All I can say is, why would you even take the chance of mitigating that the absolution that you are getting presumes your willingness to do the penance.
1: Right.
0: So you should do the penance unless something is asked of you in the penance that should not be asked of you, like, you know, to do something that would make you assume guilt for something where you might be prosecuted or something. In other words, the priest cannot assign a penance that, you know, would force you to admit a guilt to a sin that you confessed. So, you know, something like that, if that was the case, then you would be excused from the penance and you could go back to confession to another priest and say, do I really have to, you know, come out and force myself, you know, to admit guilt to something I confessed? And the other priest is going to tell you no. So the point, you know, if that's not the case, do the penance. You know, it could actually mitigate the efficacy of the absolution you did receive. So I would say absolutely do it. Now, if you forgot the penance, then my thought would be try to figure out something that would be equivalent or something you've had in the past so that in good faith you were trying to do it. A lot of people do, in all honesty, they forget the penance that got assigned. And that's why, you know, obviously, you know, you try to find something that would be equivalent to what you think he said. And then the next time you go to confession, just say, look, I forgot the penance the last time, so I did this instead. Okay. And obviously, the priest is going to absolve you.
1: Well, I tell you, I'm not going to confession with you because you must give out long penances. Because I've never keep forgetting
0: opposite.
1: It's so long I got to remember what it is.
0: No, but I have seen some people that they'll give it, like a priest will give a special prayer.
1: Okay.
0: And then they get outside of the confession, they go, what was that special prayer?
1: Okay, right.
0: You know, so, and, but it, like if you give a Hail Mary or a Our Father or some multiplier of those, that's easy.
1: Right.
0: You know, people can remember that and do that, but sometimes people get a special prayer or a Bible verse.
1: I guess that's the absolution for the especially dense group, which I'm in. So thank goodness I've got that one. So if you'd like to give us your blessing on the way out the door, that'd be great.
0: Absolutely. And bow your heads and pray for God's blessing. And may the Lord of love and mercy, unrestricted love and mercy, come into your lives and show you his love for you so that your prayer, your relationship with him may deepen. And in that deepened relationship, you may come closer to him in your moral lives, your spiritual lives, your relational lives with friends and family, so that you might be together in heaven with him in the fullness of the realization that he is perfect, yes, and wants you to be there, is leading you to be there through the Holy Spirit and protecting you against evil who is blocking you. Father and Son and Holy Spirit, amen.
1: Thank you so much, Father. Be well, and we'll

check in with you next time. And of course, Father's books and DVDs are always available through our catalog, so check that out. And also, we've got next week's show topic. We're going to be answering more viewer questions, so stay with us. If your question hasn't been asked yet, it's coming up. EWTN Bookmark, The Song of the Lamb, Sacred Music in the Heavenly Liturgy. And that's by Peter Carter. That's the person I did the interview with. And we want you to pay attention to celebrating the Feast of St. James by tuning into EWTN. Of course, where else would you go? Discovering James, Saint of the Way. Documentary joins pilgrims as they walk across Spain to the Cathedral of Santiago de Compostela. Very, very popular devotion these days and pilgrimage. Saturday, July 25th, 2 p.m. Eastern Time. I'm Doug Tech. This has been Father Spitzer's Universe. We'll see you next time. Thanks.

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0: 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And the sacred place known as the Shrine of Our Lady of La Leche will bring you the story of the thousands who go there to pray for the blessing of fertility. 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
1: The Holy Father's prayer intention for the month of July is for respect for human life. Let us pray for the respect and protection of human life in all its stages, recognizing it as a gift from God.
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Saint James is the patron saint of Spain, where he is known as El Señor Santiago. Since the 9th century, Spain has claimed the honor of possessing his relics. The traditional pilgrimage to his great shrine at the Cathedral of Santiago de Compostela, known as the Way of Saint James, has been the most popular pilgrimage for Western European Catholics from the early Middle Ages onwards. After the pilgrimage to Rome and the Holy Land, it is the most famous and most frequented pilgrimage in the Christian world. Today, hundreds of thousands of people set out from a myriad of starting points across Europe to make their way to the Tomb of St. James. In addition to those undertaking a religious pilgrimage, many embark on the journey for other reasons: travel, sport, or simply the challenge of weeks of walking in a foreign land. Though James is sparsely mentioned in the Bible, an abundance of insight into his journey can be gleaned from the study and synthesis of the episodes where he does appear. In addition to his biblical history,

0: history, the legacy manifested in the tradition of the Camino de Santiago remains a tremendous testament to the life he lived and to the relevant impact he continues to have on the world today.
1: La historia de Santiago es una historia fantástica, es una historia maravillosa, es una historia de mucha gente, de muchas personas que vienen a Santiago, que han venido a lo largo de todos estos tiempos, estamos hablando de casi 1,000 años, que han venido a Santiago.
2: Well, the Camino is actually several different Caminos. There's the French Camino and the Portuguese Camino and any number of them that all converge on Compostela. And of course, Compostela is sort of the major destination that everyone ultimately reaches, because that's where in the Cathedral of Compostela we can visit St. James's tomb.
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0: Eli Ministries has brought 26 people from across the country, different age groups, to come for a single purpose, to walk the way of St. James, the Camino de Santiago. For we are going to go from our starting point all the way to the body of St. James for a single purpose. We want to know what God wants us to do with our faith.
1: En este momento, en Europa, hay una corriente laicista, ¿no? 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

0: guys, you're about to take your first steps. And we know that a journey of 1,000 miles begins with one step. In this very humble way, very humble beginning, we just get off the bus and we start walking with everything on our backs that we're going to need for the next week. Some of us have fear inside. Some of us are nervous. Some of us are expectant. I'm sure that these steps on the Camino will provide for adventure, things that we never thought would happen, things that we couldn't anticipate, from an injury, may God preserve us, to a new friendship, may God reward us. We don't know what the next 6 days will have in store. We know two things. We're together, and we're going to journey this like the church, arm in arm. We don't leave anyone behind. We support everyone. And the second thing is, this is a work of God. We are walking in a holy place. The same path that we're walking upon, the saints of God have tread. And we're walking to find the body of a father. This Camino has been sanctified and has been blessed in such a profound way that as we walk it, God will work his Camino in our life. It's not about doing the Camino. It's about allowing God to give us his Camino. And so the most important beginning is not just the excitement of making sure our boots are on straight. It's about making sure that our heart is open to doing and letting God do everything in our life that he wants.
1: So what do we know about St. James? Well, that's a loaded question, because one of the problems that we have is we recognize there are lots of different references to Jameses in the New Testament. There is James, who is the son of Zebedee. You have James, the son of Alphaeus. You also have a James who is said to be the son of another Mary, it seems. And then we also have James, who's the father of Jude. So who is the James, who's the focal point of the Camino tradition in Spain? Well, there's no question about this, so this is helpful. That James is clearly James the Greater, as he's often known, or James the son of

James. What is James? James is really Jacob. In the Greek, it's Yaakovos. It's Jacob. So James is the anglicized form of one of the fathers of the people of Israel, right? Abraham, Isaac, and Jacob. James is named after Jacob, who's surnamed Israel. So if you want to know James, you want to understand James, clearly he was raised not just in a Jewish family, but his parents gave him a very special name, the name of the progenitor of Israel, Jacob.

James is from Galilee. Where's Galilee? Well, it's the northern part of the land of Israel. Here you have non-Jewish Israelites in a certain sense. Jew comes to be the term that's used for those in the southern kingdom from Judah. But the northern tribes, they're not Jews. They're from the broader spectrum of Israel. And they were in a way divided after the kingdom split. So there comes to be a hope in the prophets for a reunification of the north and the south.

In Jeremiah 16, we read a prophecy where Jeremiah explains that in the future day, when God gathers his people, he will say, "Behold, I am sending fishers." In the story of the calling of James and John, right at the beginning, for example, of Mark's gospel, we read that Jesus called to them and they were fishing with their father Zebedee. James, an Israelite, steeped in Jewish hopes, no doubt, as many Jews in Jesus' day, as many people from Galilee were in Jesus' day, longing for the coming of the Messiah. They were under the thumb of the Roman government. Certainly, they knew the prophecies that a Messiah would come, that a figure would come to liberate Israel. This is why Jesus calls 12 apostles, ultimately, to signal his intent to restore the 12 tribes of Israel. In Luke 22, Jesus says that the 12 will sit on 12 thrones, judging the 12 tribes of Israel. When James and John hear Jesus call to them in the boats, they left their nets immediately.

0: when we have the lists of apostles, we have the lists of disciples of Jesus, we often read about this James, who's always linked with John. James and John, they always kind of come as a pair. They're a duo. Right from the start, when Jesus calls them, James and John are those who recognize he is a great teacher. Now, that's probably their initial understanding. Jesus is a prophet. Jesus is a teacher. The full truth of who Jesus is, that was something that was going to take time to be fully revealed to them.
1: We are going to start out at 4:30 in the morning because we really want to hike while it's cool like this. Yeah, we moved it back to 6. Got on the road about 6:25 this morning, and we've been hiking since at a good pace. So I like this. I like this rhythm because at least you can see. At 4 in the morning, there'd be no light. So it's a slight oversight on my part on that one.
0: You know, it's sort of interesting that the tradition is the Camino, the way, because the apostles were certainly those who were on the way with Jesus. And this is what disciples did. They didn't just hear a lecture and then go home. They followed that teacher. They lived with that teacher. They saw how he embodied that teaching. Christianity isn't just about learning data. It's not just getting information about Jesus. It's learning Jesus.

0: So this James the Greater, James the son of Zebedee, he plays a very important role in the life of Jesus. He's clearly one of the most important members of the group of the 12 apostles.
1: James and John, certainly, and Peter were Jesus's closest companions. I mean, if you consider the apostles as sort of the A-list, they were the super A-list of the A-list of Jesus's best friends.
0: James is listed among these three special disciples that sort of get a front seat to some of the major events that we read about in the gospel story.
1: The healing of Peter's mother-in-law, Jesus healed her. The healing of Jairus' daughter.
0: He comes to Jesus asking for help. Of course, he wants Jesus to heal his daughter, but she passes away. Jesus takes with him in Mark and Luke, Peter, James, and John, puts everybody else out and raises the little girl to life.
1: The transfiguration of Jesus on Mount Tabor, which was to show them his divinity, the glory and

0: power.
1: Only three disciples are taken up the mountain with Jesus: Peter, James, and John. And then again in the Garden of Gethsemane, Jesus withdraws to pray, and he takes with him three: Peter, James, and John.

0: So we are here on the way of St. James, following his footsteps, so to speak. Because the journey of St. James isn't first of all a Camino, it's first of all a work of grace. And to draw near to a saint is something different from reading his life or something different from looking at him in holy cards or pious images. Drawing near to a saint means drawing near to the work of God in a soul.
1: Two of the apostles, James and John, were surnamed by Jesus Boanerges, which means sons of thunder.
2: And some suggest it's because they had a very fiery temper. They had a very short fuse, and there are several examples in the gospel of that.
1: In Luke 9, we have the story of Jesus now setting his face to Jerusalem.
0: The days drew near for him to be taken up. Taken up means, of course, going into his passion. He set his face to go to Jerusalem.
1: And so as he's going to Jerusalem, he encounters some Samaritans.
2: And they refused to believe that Jesus was the Son of God.
0: When his disciples, James and John, saw it, they said, "Lord, do you want us to tell fire to come down from heaven and consume them?"
2: They asked Jesus, said, "Can we call down fire from heaven and essentially nuke this village?"
1: Now, where do they get the idea of calling down fire from heaven? Who did that? Elijah. In 2 Kings, we read the story of the king sending messengers to Elijah. They want him to come down, and he refuses. And he calls down fire from heaven, consumes the captain and 50 men. Their request actually makes sense on a certain level. Jews, understanding that God had promised a future deliverance and that this deliverance would come through the mighty hand of God, that God who brought Israel out of Egypt by baring his arm, bringing on the plagues of Egypt. It's out of a thirst for justice. It's out of a thirst for God to demonstrate that he is the true God after his name has been blasphemed and scandalized by others.
2: And Jesus said no. He reprimanded them. He said that's not what they were called to do and to be like at all.
0: But he turned and rebuked them, and they went on to another village.
1: So it seems to me that the disciples, James and John, are being presented here as consumed with power, with status, and not all that open to engaging those who are deemed unworthy.
0: No problem with having a quality of soul. God will take that quality and he'll teach it. He'll form it, he'll shape it. That's the work of sanctity.
3: Los apóstoles fueron viviendo una transformación constante en el contacto, diríamos, con Jesús. Los llamó para que estuvieran con él y para enviarlos a predicar. 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

0: How late you worthy, rise and follow me. I'll make these issues of men. Cast your nets aside and join the battle tide. He will be your guide to make you fishers of men.
1: I just feel really, I think we're really blessed to be in Spain. This is our first, my first time across the ocean. I didn't have expectations. I was just excited to do whatever came, to walk, to know I'm walking toward Christ. Because when you're busy as a mom, you're doing things and you know you're doing them for Christ, but you don't sometimes, you're not aware, awake to that this is for Christ. So each step I can say, this is for Christ, this is for Christ, this is for Christ.
0: I'll make you fishers of men. He said, rise and follow me.
2: First is to take care of your feet. If anyone here has blisters forming, I want you to take care of them because they don't go away. So it's either you're in worse pain to the point where you can't continue walking, or you take care of them. It's really your choice is yours.
3: The reason why we wanted to do the Camino is because we get together with a lot of people that share the same faith, and you get to make new friendships in a completely different atmosphere, so you get out of your comfort zone.
4: There's not a lot of youth that actually goes and practices the faith, or like go out there and say, you know what, I'm Catholic. Well, other faiths, they do that, and I think that's something that we should be doing more as Catholics. And because if you look around, there's a lot of people that are different ages. There are a lot of youth and different ages, and it's just up to us to actually go out and share the faith. And I think it's something really nice to be able to share an activity with your girlfriend and, you know, keep it pure. Not necessarily doing like same thing like other couples do, like maybe do something adventurous and related with God, you know, keeps you alive and keeps you together, and suffering together makes your relationship stronger.

0: James and John come with a request to Jesus. Now, in Matthew's account, it's actually the mother of James and John who makes the request. But we know in the story that Jesus clearly understands it's really coming from James and John, because in the Greek, the language changes and Jesus speaks to them directly instead of the mother. And what do they request? Let us be seated at your right and your left when you come into your kingdom.
1: They wanted, you know, front row seats, you know, when he got to his kingdom, on his left and on his right.
0: Now, the language there is interesting. What does it mean to sit at Jesus's right and his left? I think a lot of people who are familiar with Catholic art imagine that this is sort of a reference to the second coming. And in much Catholic art, you'll see John the Baptist and the mother of Jesus at Jesus's right and his left.
1: And he said, I can't give you those seats. They're already reserved. They're taken.
0: Jesus says, are you able to be baptized with the baptism that I'm to be baptized with?
1: Can you drink of the cup that I am to drink? And of course they said, oh yes, we can.
0: But I don't think the story is primarily talking about Jesus' second coming.
2: How are you doing this morning? Do you have a nice sleep? That one?
3: Lord, we ask you to bless this day's life.

0: We pray for Justice as he stays back sick today. May you give him healing. We pray for Brittany and for those who can't make this walk with us today. We ask you to give us strength and courage at the difficult moments when our feet are hurting and our legs are hurting. Help us not to complain, but to pray. We offer our bodies in union with Jesus Christ at Holy Mass as a sacrifice for the intentions of our prayer partners and all those who've asked us to pray for them. And so we give this day to you. May you walk with us and bring us safely to our next destination. Our Father, who art in heaven,
1: hallowed be thy name. Thy kingdom come, thy will be done, on earth as it is in heaven. Give us this day our daily bread, and forgive us our trespasses, as we forgive those who trespass against us. And lead us not into temptation, but deliver us from evil.
0: Saint Christopher,
2: pray for us.
0: Saint James,
2: pray for us.
0: Our guardian angel,
2: pray for us.
0: Nomine Patris, Filii, et Spiritus Sancti.
3: Amen. When does Jesus come into his kingdom? Well, the only other time in the Gospel of Matthew or the Gospel of Mark where we find one at his right and one at his left is at Calvary, where we read that two thieves were crucified with Jesus, one on his right and one on his left. See, the story itself is pointing to Calvary. Matthew ties the scenes nicely together, standing from afar, watching the crucifixion, where a group of women, and he names them, and poignantly adds among the last, the mother of the sons of Zebedee, mother of James and John. So she is there, seeing what it was she was asking for.

0: led to temptation.
1: Hail Mary, full of grace, the Lord is with thee. Blessed art thou among women, and blessed is thy fruit of thy womb, Jesus.
2: Holy Mary, Mother of God, pray for us sinners, now and at the hour of our death.
1: Hail Mary, full of grace, the Lord is with thee. Blessed art thou amongst women, and blessed is thy fruit of thy womb, Jesus.
2: Holy Mary, Mother of God, pray for us sinners, now and at the hour of our death.
1: Hail Mary, full of grace, the Lord is with thee. Blessed art thou amongst women, and blessed is thy fruit of thy womb, Jesus.
2: Holy Mary, Mother of God, pray for us sinners, now and at the hour of our death.
1: Hail Mary, full of grace, the Lord is with thee. Blessed art thou amongst women, and blessed is thy fruit in thy womb, Jesus.
2: Holy Mary, Mother of God, pray for us sinners.
1: Hail Mary, full of grace.
3: Ultimately, Jesus' reign is not about conquering. It's not about defeating others. It's ultimately about love.
4: Part and parcel of the lesson that Jesus wanted his apostles to learn, certainly James and John, these thunder bros in particular, besides being humble of heart, being humble in terms of your faith in relationship to other people, not being quick to judge, certainly part of that is to learn how to be compassionate.
3: God is love, 1 John tells us, right? And in the cross, we see the revelation of that love, where the Son pours himself out, holding nothing back. Jesus does on the cross what he's been doing in the Trinity from all eternity, pouring out his life in love to the Father.
5: Jesus cried out in loud voice, "Father, into your hands I commend my spirit." And when he had said this, he breathed his last.

0: After the death of Jesus and after the resurrection, we have a story at the end of the Gospel of John that is humorous and also poignant. Peter says to some of the apostles, "I'm going fishing." And they say, "We're going with you." Now, on one level, this has a certain human dimension to it, right? They've been through a lot. And Peter lived his life on the Sea of Galilee. "I'm going to go fishing." And James and John, the sons of Zebedee, make their only appearance in John's gospel here. "We will go with you." And of course, we know how the story unfolds. Jesus appears to them and he asks Peter, "Do you love me three times?" And in a way, Peter's reconciled after having denied Jesus three times. But the statement of James and John, "We will go with you," is also significant. The church is going fishing after the resurrection.
1: I came on the Camino to strengthen my spiritual part of my life and for spiritual growth, and also for prayer and meditation time, because in our daily lives we get so busy, and I get so busy that I forget to pray. And so having 3.5 hours, 4 hours of prayer and mass and adoration each day has helped me to remind me to incorporate prayer more into my daily routine.

0: Well, certainly at the end of the Gospel of Matthew, Jesus commissions the disciples and sends them out to all nations.
1: Desde luego, el mandato de Jesús aparece claro en el Evangelio de San Mateo y en el libro de los Hechos de los Apóstoles cuando subió al cielo, que los mandó por todo el mundo.
0: He tells the apostles, to you has been given the secrets or the mysteries of the kingdom of God. And when you read the Gospels, you're not filled with great confidence, right? It doesn't seem like they're always getting what Jesus is laying down, except for the fact that Jesus promises in the Gospel of John that he will send the Spirit of truth on them, will guide them into all truth. And he goes on in the Gospel of John after that to pray for all those who will believe in him through their word. So Jesus never writes anything down. He entrusts this fullness of truth, what we call the deposit of faith as Catholics, to these 12 apostles. And it's through them that the entire world will hear the gospel. And so tradition records that the various apostles went into different places. Thomas, for example, is associated with going to India. The idea that people in Spain would ultimately associate the gospel with an apostle makes perfect sense, because what do we proclaim in the Creed? We believe in one holy, Catholic, and apostolic church. So the faith comes to us through these apostles, through their successors, all throughout the world.
1: Y en el libro de los Hechos de los Apóstoles nos dice, fueron y se presentaron ante Sanedrín Pedro y Juan. 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
2: And the history has been the tradition within Spain that he did visit Spain. He went there to evangelize, to preach.
1: Todavía quería decir una cosa, que en el siglo VII, un tal Adelmo, obispo, que preparó un altar para los 12 apóstoles, dijo que Santiago había convertido a las gentes del extremo

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1: And James had his Garden of Gethsemane, you know, on the banks of the Ebro River in Zaragoza, when he had pretty much almost given up.

0: When we talk about James, we often see him depicted as a pilgrim. And if you go to the Cathedral of Santiago, you'll see some beautiful sculptures that are part of this facade of the church that depict him in pilgrim garb.
1: And we are pilgrims as well. We are not home. We like to imagine that we've arrived. We don't want to imagine that we need to let go of the world and let go of all of its creature comforts. Keep our eyes focused on that true promised land that is above. That's what that image is meant to teach us. And like the disciples, we're on the way with Jesus, not to the earthly Jerusalem, but on this journey ultimately to the heavenly Jerusalem.
2: The pilgrim makes his way from his starting point to holiness, to heaven. There's a trajectory in our life that is initiated by the gospel that we heard at home and will have its culmination in the gospel that we'll hear at Santiago and will be fed along the way by the gospel that we hear in all of the churches that we pass through. How beautiful is this mystery? We belong to a mystery. When St. James came to Spain, he came to plant the Church of Jesus Christ. St. James came here with the intention of establishing this communion of faithful that was meant to sustain all faithful through the ages with a word of hope, the gospel of Jesus Christ. We mustn't think that our church has a weak proclamation or that we for some reason should put the light that God gave us under a bushel basket. If you're here in this church being fed today, it's because the church was built back then by men of conviction and by an apostle of Jesus Christ who intended to bring to this place that salvation that his Lord won for him and for all men and women when he died upon the cross. St. James went in mercy to bring the mercy of God in and through his church, and so must we. St. James came on his apostolic way, not afraid of the culture around him, but confident that that culture was waiting for him. St. James had a fight all the way through with imperfections in himself and imperfections in St. Peter and imperfections in all over the place. He had to wage that battle of love to bring that perfection of mercy because our Lord willed it. Then it's not just that we think of the Apostle James as some sort of distant figure. We find him as a brother at our sides.

0: every time we read about James and John, James is always listed first. And the usual explanation for that is that James is older, and that's probably true. One scholar, John Meyer, does make one interesting suggestion. And he says, well, it may very well be true James is older.
1: The last of the four sort of special looks was the agony in the garden, because Jesus wanted them to also see that to be transfigured, they would have to suffer, they would have to drink of the same cup that he drank of, and that was part of being part of his closest group, but also a disciple of his.
2: We need to carry each other in prayer in a special way today, lifting up one another's spirits, and we need to push ourselves through so that when we get there, we've really accomplished that inner journey that we need.
0: Are you able to drink from the cup? Are you able to be baptized with the baptism that I'm to be baptized with?
1: But they are also called to do certain things that would

0: not be easy.
1: Let's clap our hands like the saints going to heaven. We are bound for Jerusalem, shoulder to shoulder, our elbows locked together in fellowship, and we're going to walk to the promised land as one family.
2: The language of baptism and the cup clearly points us to the sacramental theology of the church. Right? What does it mean for us to be baptized? Paul tells us in Romans 6, it means to die with Christ. Baptism is being united with Christ so that we can what? We can rise with him, but we don't rise with him until we die with him.
3: About that time, King Herod laid hands upon some members of the church to harm them. He had James, the brother of John, killed by the sword, and when he saw that this was pleasing to the Jews, he proceeded to arrest Peter also. It was the Feast of Unleavened Bread. Acts chapter 12, verses 1 through 3.
1: This is why James came. It was to found a church that would pilgrim journey its way all the way to heaven, keeping to the voice of the shepherd, watching the path of God's law, but united in a spirit of joy and fellowship that overcomes the trials and the hardships.
2: Herod has James beheaded, and we read that Herod recognized this pleased the Jews. So Herod didn't just do this because it needed to be done. He did it for political expediency.
4: ¿Por qué Agripa mató a Santiago? Pues se conoce que ha dispensado a la gente del cumplimiento de la ley mosaica.
2: So John Meyer suggests maybe the reason he's listed first is out of reverence. He was remembered to be the first to go to his eternal reward, living out what Jesus had prophesied there in that story where he said, you will drink of the cup that I must drink of.
0: Right before he was martyred, well, before he was beheaded, there is a story on good tradition from St. Clement of Alexandria that he healed a paralytic on his way to his execution. And in fact, his accuser, who in this sort of a cooked up trial Herod Agrippa organized, after he heard James testify in court to his love and his belief in Jesus, had a change of heart. And he confessed his treachery and he asked James for his forgiveness. And Herod said, well, you're going to be executed right next to James. And he had them both beheaded at the same time. And his accuser begged James to forgive him for what he had done. And James said, peace be with you. And he kissed him right before they were both executed.
5: The walking is going well today. We're almost there.
6: So it's another 8 kilometers or so?
5: Wow. No, actually, I think it's 12.
6: All right. We can do this.
5: Yes, we can.
6: One big mountain. That's it. We're done.

0: So James, at the end of his life, learned the lesson of mercy and of forgiveness. And on the course of his Camino, certainly he learned humility and compassion.
1: Yo creo que la transformación de Santiago le vino por estar en relación con Jesús. 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
2: They had to move from those individuals who esteemed earthly political power, the

0: seats on the left and the right of Jesus. They had to move from that to what? Acts chapter 12, giving their life for Christ.
1: I believe things happen for a reason. We don't always know exactly what that reason at the time, but when we look back, sometimes we can see that we've been brought along a certain path, a certain Camino, for a particular reason.
0: This is what the Camino is meant to teach us. Through that journey, which is often arduous and difficult, we are what? Separating ourselves from these earthly desires and learning to drink the cup.
1: And sometimes it takes a journey for us to be knocked off our horse, to suddenly realize, hey, this is what's been going on. Maybe I've been, you know, partly guilty in terms of the way I've been living, and I need to change direction.

0: the Son, and to the Holy Spirit, as it was in the beginning, is now, and ever shall be, world without end. Amen. St. John.
1: Pray for us.
0: St. James.
1: Pray for us.
0: Our Lady of Fatima.
1: Pray for us.
0: In the name of the Father, and the Son, and of the Holy Spirit. Amen.
2: From the ankles up, I'm feeling great.
3: I'm feeling great, man. Like, this is overwhelming.
2: The last, like, few miles, like 5K, were just the worst. But we made it, and we're here.
4: My expectations were probably tripled compared to what I'd actually read. The blogs, the internet, doesn't do it justice.
5: I expected to meet a lot of people, but I didn't expect to build such great friendships and strong relationships with the people that we walked with.
6: I'll, like, forever keep all the memories I've made with everybody here.
4: Life's journeys, all the forks, all the left turns that we should have taken a ride on. You know, it's got a lot of up and downs in it, but I'll tell you what, life is just like that. And we experienced every bit of it here.
7: Mas quando chegam a Santiago de Compostela, dizem que fizeram o caminho e que se encontraram a si próprias e que encontraram a bondade em pessoas que nunca lhes passaria pela cabeça poder encontrar.
8: Part of what we do, I think, is so important is our communion with others, our fellowship with others.
7: Porque, de facto, todos nós que fizemos o caminho sabemos que, à partida, temos umas perguntas e umas respostas e, à chegada, temos perguntas novas e respostas também novas.
9: Yo suelo siempre decir a los peregrinos, mirad, la meta no es Santiago, apóstol. 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

0: As I reflect on James, I'm quite challenged myself because oftentimes I encounter conflict in the world with those who don't share my Catholic faith. And the temptation is, all right, Lord, send down fire from heaven.
1: Even though we may have been called and given special responsibilities, and we might be considered on his A-list like the apostles, we have to be humble in wearing our leadership.
0: We are sent like them into the world. As Paul VI and John Paul II explained, the church exists to evangelize. And so, like the apostles, we need to go out and proclaim the gospel. But we're not simply going to do it by our words. We need to do it with our lives, as James did.
2: After his death, his body was transported by boat to the shores of Iberia and was buried in Santiago de Compostela, the city which now bears his name. The city's cathedral houses the relics of Saint James and has become the center of the Camino de Santiago pilgrimage. Those relics were authenticated by Pope Leo XIII on November 1, 1884. The feast day of Saint James is celebrated on July 25th on the liturgical calendar. He is the patron saint of Spain, Antigua, Chile, Guatemala, Nicaragua, and Bosnia-Herzegovina. James' death is the only biblical record we have of the death of one of the apostles, and he was the first of that chosen band to give his life for his master.

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0: Hello, I'm Father Mitch Paquin. Welcome to EWTN Live. We bring you guests from around the world. Tonight, we're going to be speaking about the priesthood and what goes into discerning God's call to holy orders. But we'll be discussing this with the first ever married priest to be ordained at our local Maronite church here in Birmingham, Alabama. So we didn't have to go around the world, we just found him locally. And we'll also talk with his wife about the role she played in her husband's discernment and journey toward the priesthood. So please welcome newly ordained Father Paul Bulos and his wife Teresa. Father Paul, Teresa, welcome. Good to have you here.
1: Thank you, Father.
0: See you on a regular basis anyway, yes. Both of you over at St. Elias Church. And this is, a fairly recent event. You were just ordained June 26th, a couple weeks after I celebrated 50 years. Here this youngster comes up as a brand new priest. Let's start off with one of the important questions. How did you come to the idea that, after being a lawyer for many, many years, raising a family, enjoying grandchildren and all the family and all, how is it that you came to discern becoming a priest?
1: It's a great question. And so the way it happened was in 2019, my wife and I decided to go on a pilgrimage, actually ran by Bishop Elias Zeidan, our bishop. Mm-hmm. We had planned to go actually in 2020 with a group with Tulane. I graduated from Tulane. And at the last minute, they had a few slots left for the 2019 pilgrimage. And our daughter actually said, y'all should go ahead and go. Don't wait till next year, which was providential, as it turns out, because yes, that became COVID and there were no more trips to the Holy Land.
0: That's right.
1: So we went in 2019.

0: 19, and during that pilgrimage, I had a moment of grace, I would say, or a moment where we had gone down into the pit where Christ was kept on Holy Thursday night, it's alleged, in the house of Annas.
1: Yeah, and it's a great church that's built there above it. It's called the Gallicantu, where the cock crowed, to remember what Peter did when he heard the cock crow. So you're in this, and it's a really cool place.
0: And so it is, I mean, it has no windows, no, it's a pit. And they built steps down into it. There didn't even used to be steps. The people were thrown into it. And I walked down into that pit, and I felt Christ's presence. Like, there's no doubt in my mind he was in that pit at one time. There's just no doubt about it. And it moved me to tears, and I had a moment where I just knew that I was being called to do something more than what I was currently doing. I didn't know what that was at the time, but I knew there was something more. And it really took me about a year and a half of discerning after that. I actually had, and it wasn't priesthood at first, it was deacon. And I literally, I had been praying and going to church. I started going to daily liturgy as often as I could. I was still working, but I would fit it into my schedule as much as I could. And there was a 2-week period in which three different people approached me and said, "You should consider becoming a deacon." And I didn't get it the first time. And I began to get it the second time. But the third time, when it was a total stranger outside the grounds of the church, I was like, "Oh, this is what I'm being called for." And that's when I began my journey.
1: You had eventually you had to say something to Teresa. Teresa's great having you here. What was your first reaction to Father Paul mentioning to you about being a deacon?
2: Well, I was with him in the Holy Land and saw his face when he had this feeling from calling from God. And I was very supportive about him becoming a deacon. He's always been very close to the church. And during COVID, he started his studies, and they were online. And it became very important to him to reach that goal, first as a subdeacon, then as a deacon.
1: And did you have to take part in any of the studies as well?
2: I had to give a supportive letter. But afterwards, when he started on the journey to become a priest, there was a lot more steps involved.
1: Well, we'll get to that in a couple of minutes. I'd like to go back to you, Father Paul, because obviously we worked together, a lot, over at St. Elias. I've been celebrating Corbono, which is the Maronite term from Syriac for the liturgy. It means the offering, something that you bring near. That's what the root means. And many times at Corbono and other ceremonies, baptisms, weddings, we've been there for a lot. So you were doing wonderful work as a deacon, subdeacon first, and then as deacon. What was the next step towards priesthood?
0: So it occurred during Christmas Novena 2024. It was the first time that I was actually on the altar when the host was exposed, which was, in adoration, because we do adoration at the end of Christmas Novena every night. And it was the first night of the novena, and I got a very strong message while I was kneeling on the altar before Christ in the Eucharist that I was being called to be a priest. And I was in such a communicative

0: trance that when it came time to get up, I didn't get up. And Deacon Jimmy, who you know, had to punch me like, hey, Paul.
1: Well, that sounds like Deacon Jimmy. He's retired from the law enforcement, as opposed to you being a lawyer. He has the other side.
0: Yes, indeed. Yes, indeed. And then it only got stronger every night of the novena for the 9 days. So that's when I began to talk to my spiritual advisor, talk to Abuna Peter Zogby, who was the administrator of the church at the time, and who had kind of shepherded me through the subdiaconate.
1: And by the way, just so folks understand, Father Peter Zogby was a brand new priest himself.
0: Yes.
1: He's not been ordained that many years.
0: Right.
1: So he was ordained while he was a deacon at our parish, and then, you know, served as the administrator.
0: He was also on the trip in the Holy Land, which I don't think is coincidence.
1: Yeah.
0: Yes,
2: as
0: he
2: a
0: was.
2: Seminarian.
1: Yeah, yeah. He was still in seminary, right?
0: He was. And not assigned to our church, and no idea he would ever be assigned to our church.
1: No. Yeah. No.
0: But he was on that same trip.
1: Yeah. So you started talking to him. When did this come to the attention of the bishop? And so folks, again, understand, you know, you said our bishop, it's the bishop of our eparchy.
0: Correct.
1: Which is the whole of the Western United States. Bishop Elias Zaidan, it goes from the Alabama line with Georgia all the way to California.
0: That's right.
1: So when did you begin to talk to him about this?
0: So it was a couple of months later. I had actually been told, you know, well, you know, you need to pray and think about it, but it kept on my mind. I finally decided it was time to call the bishop, and I texted him because he does respond, and I just said I had something that I would like to talk to him about when he had a chance. And a couple of hours later, he called me.
1: Mm-hmm.
0: And
1: he's good.
0: We talked about it, and we had a conversation about it. And near the end of the conversation, he says, so Paul, how old are you? And I was 61 at the time. And I said, I'm 61. And he goes, I think you've probably aged out.
2: Mm-hmm.
0: And so he said he was going to take it to prayer and he would get back to me. But that was, you know, that I'd probably aged out. And I just...
1: And by aging out, he means he wanted men who are younger.
0: Yeah, so they have a standing, it's not a absolute, but they want you to be at least 55 when you've entered the program. Because, I learned this later, I didn't know all this, but they want you to serve a certain number of years if they're going to invest the time and energy for you to become a priest.
1: Mm-hmm.
0: And so most... men who enter the married priest program are part-time going to school because they also have a career or they have other things, which is how I started. But in my conversation with the bishop, I did tell him that I had planned to retire and go full-time for my studies if that's what, you know, it was meant for me to be for the married priest program. And so I really hung up the phone with the bishop and thought, well, I did what I was being asked to do, which was to put myself out there, and I did, and I really didn't give it another thought. And about 2.5 weeks later, the bishop calls me and he says, you should apply, Paul. And I was like, well, I thought you said I'd aged out. And he said, well, I took it to the Presbyterian Council and we discussed it. And you did tell me you were going to go full time. So, you know, you'll be out and you know, you should be ordained within a few years if everything works out. And so you should go ahead and apply.
1: And what year was that?
0: That was in 2024.
1: So it's just 2 years.
0: Mm-hmm. Just 2 years, yes.
1: And by studies, you know, you didn't go away to live in a seminary.
0: Right.
1: No. What? How did you do this?
0: So the Maronite Church, well, the Eparchy of Our Lady of Lebanon of Los Angeles, has worked with Holy Apostles College and Seminary to develop a Maronite component to their regular program. And so the bishop has encouraged you. It's not the only route. There are other routes you can choose. But he's encouraged you to go this route because there was every semester one course taught by a Maronite priest or by some

0: someone who is Maronite specific on a Maronite topic or a Maronite rite. So you got not just the Latin perspective through your education, but you also got the Maronite perspective. Mm-hmm. But it was all online, yes.
1: And I know from being with you at the parish that you also had to take Syriac, which is the Western dialect of Aramaic that we use in the liturgy, because you had to be able to read and understand what you're saying, because we still use it in our liturgy.
0: Correct.
1: Yeah. Yeah.
0: It was the hardest class I've ever taken.
2: Is that right?
0: It was. It was very difficult.
1: Yeah,
0: all of us that were in it, we bonded.
1: Yeah.
0: Because it was a very difficult class. It's a difficult language if you're going into it, especially later in life and, you know, trying to learn it, and it was difficult.
1: Yeah, I think I remember some of the priests born and raised in Lebanon where they had even more Syriac. They said it was even harder than Arabic for them. Mm-hmm. Hebrew is easy compared to
0: So we had some Arabic speakers in our class, and they actually found it difficult because they were trying to use the Arabic to understand the Syriac, and it's just different enough to where it messes you up.
1: That's right. That's exactly right.
0: Yeah.
1: That's exactly right. It's, you know, you have to, it's definitely, it's, Aramaic is a different language. And, you know, and Syriac is a specific dialect of that language, and you just have to take it on its own. So you did your Syriac, you did your theology courses, and got approved for ordination.
0: Yeah, so I actually graduated about 8 months before my ordination, but of course there's other things you have to do to be prepared as well. Mm-hmm. And there are no, you know, the bishop makes it very clear, as does your spiritual advisor and the spiritual director, that, you know, there's no guarantee of ordination ever, and there's certainly no number of years. It's when you're ready. Mm-hmm. And everybody up and down the line, including your pastor, has to say you're ready before they'll ordain.
1: Mm-hmm. Well, one, I think, significant part of that knowing you're ready goes back to you, Teresa. You know, when Father Paul felt this call to priesthood, did he tell you right away, or did he wait till he talked to the bishop?
2: He told me in time. And I think at first he wasn't sure what the bishop would say, but of course we discussed it, and I said, are you kidding me?
1: He's a big jokester at home, is that it?
2: So it was a, you know.
1: What was your reaction to, in terms of that? Why would that be something that seemed like an odd suggestion to you?
2: Well, of course, the priesthood comes with a lot of obligation, and, you know, we had been a lawyer-doctor couple raising 4 kids and very busy.
1: Yeah,
2: and
1: again, so folks know
2: in retirement, you know, is the time to relax.
1: You're a medical doctor,
2: yes.
1: In addition to being a mother and wife and all. I mean, this has been your career, so both of you are very professional. And so this was something of a surprise.
2: Well, the concern of the obligation, you mm-hmm. know, to, I was used to myself being called into the hospital at all hours. And, you know, there's a lot of responsibility with it. But very supportive. We had to go through challenges as a couple where they interviewed both of us, the
1: Presbyteral Council?
2: Yes, mm-hmm. The council.
1: Yeah.
2: And they were tough on us.
1: What did you find the toughest? You know, what was so difficult to respond to in terms of the questions they asked about being a priest's wife?
2: I think it was, you know, trying to balance the family versus the parish family.
1: Mm-hmm.
2: We're grandparents now, and

0: that always makes it difficult to balance the two.
1: And it's not as if your children have stopped having children.
0: No.
1: There's a good chance
0: oh
1: of them
0: goodness,
1: having more.
2: We have one on the way now.
1: Yeah, so you have a growing
0: and
1: family.
0: Nieces and nephews. Yeah. Great nieces and nephews as well.
1: Yeah, and it's you both are part of a very extended family and a very close extended family. You know, that's one of the nice things about our parish. You don't really want to talk about anybody behind their back because they're probably related.
0: probably related.
1: You just don't do that.
2: Yes.
1: Were there any other aspects that you found challenging that to this proposal of Father Paul becoming ordained a priest?
0: Well, I think socially, part of my life I was baptized Maronite, but then raised Roman Catholic because there were no Maronite
1: right.
0: missions or churches where I was living at the time. So it's viewing a priest that is married and now mm-hmm. being married to a priest.
1: Wasn't part of your world.
0: It wasn't part of my world. No, it wasn't.
1: Yeah.
0: So I am meeting other women as well as men that have spouses that are clergy, and how they adapt to it mm-hmm. has been helpful.
1: Is that right? Yeah, yeah, there's a support group for having a priest
0: one.
1: In the family?
0: We need an interdenominational support group, I think.
1: Oh, interesting.
0: Locally.
1: Yeah, right.
0: There's
1: right.
0: some Facebook, private Facebook pages, but nothing really strong, and a lot of these couples are much younger than we are, and they have much, more worries than we do.
1: Mm-hmm.
0: How to raise the children, financial concerns. We're at a point in our life that we can enjoy our life and do what we want to do.
1: Mm-hmm. All right, Mother, are you still practicing medicine?
0: No, I retired.
1: Okay,
0: a couple
1: you
0: years
1: retired.
0: Ago.
1: Okay, so both of you retired. You've got time for each other and the rest of the family, but this is a new challenge. Do you find any particular new challenges? I know it's very early in all this, but new challenges in the way you relate to the other parishioners at St. Elias? Because again, so many are family, and if they're not family, they're folks that you've known for decades. So, How is that for you?
0: I think I'm still adapting
1: uh-huh.
0: to the new role. I've always been very active in our church, had many leadership roles, taught Maronite Christian formation classes for over 25 years, cooked breakfast with our children as they became youth. So I think it's going to be a more backseat role now.
1: mm-hmm.
0: But yeah. still an important one.
1: Yeah. And this is what Teresa brings up is an important part of the issue. In Lebanon, married clergy are not so unusual.
0: No.
2: It's been allowed from the very beginning.
1: Yeah.
2: Yes.
1: They've never stopped. It's only been since 2014 that we've had married clergy who were born here in America get ordained. Mm-hmm. A few have come over from Lebanon, mm-hmm. But even when we were growing up, the priests, married priests from the Eastern churches mm-hmm. did not come to the United States. There was a real concern that this would be a challenge to the Latin Rite,
2: correct.
1: Who stopped having married clergy a good 1,700 years ago.
2: Right.
1: It's been a long time since the Council of Elvira that they stopped, having married clergy. So they were concerned about the confusion. But then married clergy from the Eastern churches

0: came to America, and now we start in 2014 to ordain Americans. Mm-hmm. That's a big cultural change. Mm-hmm. And, you know, what I'd like to talk a little bit about what you see as the cultural challenge to that, where it's normal in Lebanon, here it's forging out a way.
1: I think it's been very interesting. It's something that obviously, as being part of the Married Priest program and being and talking to others, there's been a lot of discussion about, you know, how that works and how people perceive it and receive it. I think some people love it. They like the idea. They like the idea of a married person being their priest. And I think others are like, huh, what? Are you kidding me? Mm-hmm. And so I think that's part of the challenge is the education. And I know for my wife as well as for me, you know, as we are just now really getting into this, you know, it's like sometimes people are like, what, you're married? Like, you know, because I'm out with my wife and I'm a priest, but yes, I am married. And mm-hmm. so I think it's part of just the educational, people learning that it is something that is accepted now. It's something that, you know, the Pope has signed off on this. It's not like somebody just went rogue and suddenly decided we were going to start having married priests of American-born men. And so, but I think it speaks to the diversity of the church, which is a good thing. I think the more diverse the church is, the better the church has been. I mean, that's kind of been the whole idea of embracing the Eastern Rite as well as the Western Rite. It gives the church more diversity. Mm-hmm. So I think there's a place, certainly, for married priests. I think it gives diversity to the church. I think it can help in certain areas. Mm-hmm. But also, of course, there are concerns, and we don't know where exactly how this will all fit in yet, because we're still in its, you know, beginnings mm-hmm. in the United States.
0: And there are a couple of things, too. You know, you, as a married clergy, married priest, cannot ever be a bishop.
1: Correct.
0: That's true not only in the Eastern Catholic churches, but that's also true in the Orthodox churches. Mm-hmm. That's something that everybody has, you know, right. stopped doing since, again, at least the 4th century, 5th century. Right. So that, you know, certainly wouldn't be an issue. And the couple other things, men who are priests now are not allowed to get married later, are right. they?
1: No, they're not.
2: They're already ordained.
0: No. If you choose the celibate priesthood, you can't say, well, I'd like to get married. No, and this is also true in the Orthodox Church, mm-hmm. correct?
1: Yes. Yeah, that's my understanding.
0: Yes. Yeah, you can be married and then get ordained,
1: right.
0: but you can't be a celibate priest who says, well, I think I'd like to get married. Yeah. No?
1: And not only that, people should understand you can never get married again.
0: That's the other thing,
1: no matter the reason for your wife's death.
0: That's right.
1: Right.
0: That's right. That, yeah. This is something that is true for the deacons as
1: it
0: well.
1: It is, yes.
0: You know, that already was part of diaconate, you know,
1: correct.
0: That there's no remarriage in widowhood. So, you know, these are some of the limitations that are involved. And this is, you know, going to be a very special kind of relationship that we're forging with the church in America.
1: Yes. All right. I want to go back for one second, if we can, to the panel that interviewed us.
0: Oh, yeah.
1: Yes. So, it wasn't the Presbyterian Council itself. It's a panel that the bishop has selected with the Presbyterian Council's input of different, a cross-section of different people within the church. So, for instance, we were interviewed by a married priest, a celibate priest, a married priest wife, different from the married priest that was on the panel. Mm-hmm. And they disagreed, by the way, of the role of the wife of a married priest.
2: They disagreed.
1: During our questioning, which was interesting. So obviously, as my wife says, you don't really know what

0: the role is yet, because even they didn't agree. We had a psychiatrist, a psychologist, mm-hmm. And then two lay people. So it was a cross section of people that interviewed us. Mm-hmm. I got the first question. The first question I got was, have you told each of your children, and what did they say specifically when you told them? Mm-hmm. And each of my children did have a different reaction. So that was mm-hmm. that was a good question. And one of my children specifically asked, which was similar to what my wife was expressing a minute ago, was, so Dad, why do you want another family? mm-hmm. Which was actually a really good question, because mm-hmm. you do take on your parish.
1: Yeah, you didn't stop liking them.
0: No, that's right. So, and then the second question was to my wife. The third question was to my wife. The fourth question was to my wife. The fifth question, they didn't get back to me for almost a half an hour because they really wanted to know what my wife thought.
1: Mm-hmm. We're going to pick up on that
0: sure.
1: in a minute. We have to take a little break.
0: Okay.
1: If you want to learn more about the Maronite Church in general, and specifically St. Elias Maronite Catholic Church here in Birmingham, Alabama, you can simply go to St. Elias, that's S-T, capital E-L-I-A-S, stelias.org. That's our parish website, and you can find out more about our parish. It's well over 100 years here in Birmingham, and about the Maronite Church in general. We'll come back in a couple of minutes, so please stay with us.

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0: Welcome back. We are speaking with Father Paul Bullis, who was just ordained a Maronite priest less than a month ago on June 26th, and his wife, Teresa. And we were discussing this panel that you met with, including psychiatrists, psychologists, married priests, wife of a married priest, celibate priest, lay people, you know, a cross-section of professionals within as well as non-professionals, just folks who are going to be the people of God you serve and want to make sure that you're not crazy.
1: Sure.
0: That's what the psychologists and psychiatrists

0: psychiatrist come in.
1: Yes,
0: so
1: indeed.
0: Any other reflections on that panel?
1: Yeah, so what I wanted to say is that when I was watching and listening to my wife respond to very intense questioning, is how, when I realized how supportive she really was.
0: Mm-hmm.
1: Because, you know, it was my idea. I'm the one that told her that, you know, this was something that I believed I was being called to do. It came out of left field for her. And but when she was talking to other people in a setting where they were asking very specific questions and pointed, I realized how supportive she really was. And so it was actually a great experience for me to see that. So
0: Yeah, that's nice. Mm-hmm. That's good. Mm-hmm. Parrish thanks you for that, too. One of the things that, after all that studying and examining and testing the vocation, because that's one of the important things about vocation. Mm-hmm. It, you can have a sense of a call, but it has to be tested, mm-hmm. you know, repeated. That's true for us celibate priests, too. That, you know, that through years of seminary, and for, in my case, novitiate as a Jesuit, where I had to be a novice, take my vows, go through studies, and then be examined at different steps along the way. The church doesn't say, oh, good, more recruits, just bring them in. No. Because there's a lot at stake in terms of the joy and happiness of the candidate, their suitability, and the needs of the church. You know, all this is a very important part of it. It takes discernment.
1: Mm-hmm. One of the things that our pastor, Father Elias Yezbeck, always said to me repeatedly as I was going through the process the last year especially, if it's meant to be, Paul, if God wants this to happen, it will happen. If God doesn't want it to happen, it won't happen.
0: Yeah.
1: And that is a lot of truth to that. Because
0: yes,
1: there's so many, along the way, there were so many different challenges and hurdles that you didn't know, you know, whether you would get across them or not. And yet every time it did happen. So.
0: Well, it did happen. I was present for both your diaconal ordination as well as your ordination as a priest. I'd like to talk a little bit about the ordination to priesthood. The Maronite liturgy and theology of ordination is a little bit different than what we do in the ordination of priests in the Roman Church. This is it's a very, very beautiful service, and I was very privileged to be there for that. Tell us about your experience of the ordination ceremony itself.
1: The ordination is very rich, obviously, in history. Mm-hmm. A lot of the prayers go back to the 3rd and 4th century.
0: Yes.
1: And they reference all the way back to Adam and Eve in the prayers, and a lot about Paul and Peter, which of course my name is actually Paul Peter. So mm-hmm. I loved the fact that, you know, both the saints are referenced in it. And I think that for me, the special moments were, of course, when your hands are, the chrismation on your hands, and they're anointed with oil. And then of course, when the host is, when the Eucharist is actually put into the chalice and placed on my head, and I actually walk into the parish bringing Christ to mm-hmm. the people, which is what I will do as a priest.
0: Well, just to, yeah. Let's back up.
1: Sure.
0: Because even before the chrismation of your hands, the anointing, chrismation is the Greek word for anointing.
1: Anointing.
0: Chrisma is to anointing. So this before that, the bishop has, you know, the ordination itself comes by the imposing of hands.
1: Absolutely, yes.
0: That's, you know, the chrismation is a consecration, but the bishop, you know, has one hand on the Blessed Sacrament and the mm-hmm. other on you.
1: That's right.
0: Yeah, and that
1: because he is the

0: conduit, mm-hmm. so to speak, between mm-hmm. God and you now, as He imposes His hands to say the prayers where you actually do become a priest. Yes.
1: And that it's Christ ordaining you.

0: the veil shows, and it goes all the way back to the Jewish veil, where the Holy of Holies had a veil, and the people weren't allowed. Well, now the people are allowed, but it's a reenactment, so to speak, of that veil at the moment in which you are separated.
1: Yeah, the veil of the Holy of Holies was enormous. This is not quite as heavy. I think the veil at the temple was something like 5 inches thick.
0: Yeah.
1: That's pretty thick. Yes. But this was held up around you as this ceremony takes place. And then, as you said, there was a procession.
0: Yes.
1: This is something that is not done in the Roman church at all, but it's done throughout the Eastern churches, whether the Oriental churches like the Maronites, Syriac, Chaldeans, Syro-Malankara, Syro-Malabar, but also in the Byzantine churches. The Blessed Sacrament is placed on your head. It's the chalice and the paten are placed upon your head.
0: Yeah, and I mean, the bishop takes a consecrated host, because this is done after the consecration in the liturgy.
1: Yes.
0: The priests are served, the priests are given communion, and then the liturgy stops, and that's when the ordination takes place.
1: Yes.
0: And so the bishop actually takes a consecrated host, dips it into the blood, places it in the chalice, which that was my chalice that my wife gave me for my ordination, and he had consecrated the chalice the day before, so it was it had already been consecrated. And then he puts the host in the chalice, and then the chalice is placed on my head with the veil, and then I process with my sponsor around, and I had two sponsors, around the church, as you can see on the video. And so it shows that I now, as a priest, will bring Christ to the people, because I represent Christ.
1: Yeah, and this is a very important part of our priestly ministry. It's different than counselors, teachers, etc. There is this sacramental bringing of Christ to the people and among the people that is distinctive of priesthood. And it's important to, we are not the same, that there's a real difference in the theology of ordaining ministers in the non-Catholic churches. They're ministers of the word primarily. In some places, almost exclusively. We offer sacrifice. You know, that's a major difference.
0: Yes.
1: Talk a little bit, share a bit about that sense. Yes. Now that you've been celebrating Corbono, the Holy Mass, for the last month or so.
0: Sure, as a priest now, I'm the one that is consecrating the gifts. Well, Christ is doing it through me. In the liturgy, and that's an awesome but very responsibility that is, I'm still fully embracing it, if you know what I mean. It still is something. I don't think it really hit me till about the third liturgy. I was still so worried about making sure I was doing everything. But about the third liturgy that I celebrated, it was like, you know, this is happening through me now. And it was an incredible responsibility that I felt.
1: And it's brings back to mind the time my own ordination. I have no questions, no doubts about the truth of transubstantiation, that this really is the body and blood, soul and divinity of Jesus Christ. But when I was first ordained, I had troubles, you know, similar kind of, you know, thinking about this. Is it really the body and blood of Christ when I do it? And that was, I had to make a specific

0: act of faith that it is.
1: Yes.
0: You know, it wasn't just the general belief that I have in the Eucharist, but I had to make a specific act of faith. This really is the body of Christ when I celebrate Mass.
1: Right.
0: That's
1: and that's
0: question.
1: Part of that difference once we're ordained, that we represent Christ now, and we bring it to the people, and we bring it through the Eucharist, we bring it through the mysteries. Sacraments we call mysteries. So we bring it, you know, to the people through the mysteries as well. And I do think it's beautiful in the Maronite, right? You know, we stand in the position of Christ when we do the sacraments. And it's why in the Maronite rite, you know, deacons can't do baptisms or weddings, because it has to be Christ, and a priest has to stand in the position of Christ, because we believe it's Christ that's bringing it to mm-hmm. the people.
0: There's something that is, you know, very important in the words. Now, we, again, during Corbono, the consecration is in Aramaic, but, you know,
1: Syriac.
0: We still...
1: The dialect of Aramaic,
0: yeah.
1: Yes.
0: And, you know, I started studying Aramaic that goes back to the Persian period.
1: Oh, wow.
0: And
1: yes.
0: So I've learned a variety of different
1: Aramaic.
0: Dialects. To
1: sure.
0: me, it's Aramaic as opposed to Hebrew or Arabic. But, you know, we say, Hono deni tau fagro dil. This is my body.
1: Mm-hmm.
0: You know, and we're saying that, those words of Christ, in, you know, the in his place, you know, that we're standing in the
1: in
0: person
1: place.
0: Of Christ.
1: Yes.
0: That's key, and I really want our audience to understand, this is not some medieval theology. St. Paul says that.
1: Mm-hmm.
0: We act in to prosopo Christou, in Greek, that, you know, but in the person of Christ.
1: Christ, yes.
0: And we don't say the words as the words of Paul Bulos or Mitch Pacwa,
1: right.
0: But we speak for Christ and say his words. I can't say this is his body. We can't say that.
1: Right.
0: Yeah, so this is a very important part.
1: It is.
0: And
1: I love the way the Maronites, you know, go back and have that tradition and have kept to it for so long. And I think it's just such an important part of our rich heritage.
0: Mm-hmm.
1: So.
0: Mm-hmm. There's something else, you know, when we bless in the Maronite liturgy, what we priests bless, we typically use a hand cross.
2: Mm-hmm.
0: You brought yours with you, but there's kind of a story about it.
1: Yes.
0: I'd like you to. So this
1: yes.
0: is typical that we have one of these hand crosses
1: right.
0: with a ribbon. What is the ribbon?
1: So the ribbon, there's different liturgical seasons. And
0: just
1: so,
0: like in the Roman
1: yes,
0: church.
1: Yes, and so the ribbon color changes by the liturgical season.
0: Yes.
1: And we're in Pentecost right now. And at the beginning of Pentecost, we do red, but then because for in the Maronite, right, it becomes almost our ordinary time.
0: Yes.
1: We go to white.
0: Yes.
1: Yeah, so white is the current color. And so this cross, which is so very interesting, I talked about this at my first liturgy. You know, there are no I don't believe in coincidences. Everything happens for a reason. But at my wife and I's wedding 37 years ago, we were given this cross as a wedding gift. And we didn't know when we were given it, when we opened it, that it was considered a hand cross.
0: Mm-hmm.
1: But it had this, you know, it has this round ring at the bottom that you'll see. And it kept bothering my wife because she's like, well, I can't hang the cross upside down. What is that ring for? And our priest happened to be over at our house a few months after our wedding. And she asked him, you know, what is this for? And he looks at it and he goes, well, that's a hand cross. Somebody gave you a hand cross for your wedding.
0: And 37 years
2: yes.
0: ago,
1: yeah.
2: Mm-hmm.
0: The idea of an American Maronite being ordained priest was not on anybody's radar, was it?
1: No, it wasn't. It wasn't even allowed. So we literally just put it on our Bible that we received at our wedding. And

0: that's where it had been for 37 years. And honestly, I'd forgotten about it. And when we were going through the list of things I needed, and I needed a hand cross, my wife, Teresa, immediately said, "We have one."
1: We have one.
0: And so, yeah, it's really, and we don't remember who gave it to us. Everybody keeps asking us that. And now I've been asked since I talked about it in my first liturgy, has anybody come forward and said they gave it to you? And so far, no one has. And so we don't remember because, you know, it was 37 years ago. But yes, I believe that was a sign back then now.
2: Yeah, yeah. But yeah. One that was fairly opaque.
0: Very opaque.
2: Back 37 years ago.
0: Yes.
2: Yeah. That's quite remarkable.
0: It is. So that's God works in mysterious and ways in which we cannot understand, but he does work.
2: You mentioned mysterious. I wanted to go back to something else you had said.
0: Yeah.
2: In the Maronite Church and all the Eastern churches, we refer to the sacraments as mysteries.
0: Yes.
2: And just so Latin folks know, the word sacramentum in Latin means mystery.
0: Mystery.
2: We just use the Greek word, they use the Latin word. Yeah. So so that's a good thing to keep in mind.
0: Yes.
2: And are Roman Catholics allowed to come to receive communion at our churches?
0: Absolutely, yes.
2: How about going to you for confession? Can they go to you for confession?
0: Absolutely. The sacraments have the same significance and meaning. We're all under the Pope, so it all has the same effect. But there are, like for baptisms and things, you have to get permission if you wanted to be baptized in our church, because we do Maronite baptisms. And if you're a Roman Catholic, then there are certain hoops you have to go through in order to, because that would be a different rite. So,
2: right.
0: So there are different things like that. But yes, you may receive communion. You may get an anointing of the sick. You may do all of those sacraments.
2: Yeah. Yes. So it's just it's something that people need to know that applies to all the Catholic churches.
0: Right.
2: Whether it's the Coptic or the Ethiopic from Africa, or the churches of the East, as I mentioned, Maronites, Syriac Catholics, Chaldean Catholics.
0: Melkites.
2: Yes. Well, Melkites are with the Byzantine community, and the Byzantine churches also. You can go to, all of us are equally Catholic.
0: Right.
2: It's just that the Romans are bigger, but
0: by far.
2: Yes, yeah, by far. But it's, and something else the people may not realize, the Maronite Church is one of the two Catholic churches that never separated from Rome, right?
0: That is correct.
2: Yeah, they've
0: all the way back, never had a schism, never had a separation from Rome.
2: Yeah. There's the Italo-Greco Church, also never separated. They're Byzantine Catholics from southern Italy and Sicily that always were Catholic, and they still are.
0: I'd like to say one thing. Can I say?
2: Please.
0: Yes. So one thing that I want people to know is that God calls all of us.
2: Yes.
0: And he calls all of us to a vocation, not necessarily to religious life, but he is calling us to be a light for him in the world. And I want everyone to know that you should consider what your calling is for you. And I believe that you can have different callings at different times in your life. And I am certainly a living example of that, because I believe I was called to be a married person and to have children and to have a career. But I also believe, no doubt, that God called me at some point to the religious life and ultimately to the priesthood. And so your goal in life is to be in communion with God enough and have enough prayer life that you can discern what it is that God is wanting you to do at this point in your life. And if there's one message I want that message to be out to everyone. You should be discerning what God wants for you in your life at this time in your life, because he is calling you.
2: I think to see this as applying to

0: matrimony, which is the most common vocation, but it's not something that's an also-ran. God calls you to marriage, and it's a specific vocation, and too few are hearing that, and too few are understanding marriage is the way God intends it to be, where you are committed, not until you find a better spouse, a better financial option here, but you're called for life, because that's how you get the kid, and your kids are with you for life, aren't they?
1: Absolutely.
0: And just because they're on their own, as they stop coming to you?
1: Nope.
0: And they'll keep on, and then they keep bringing more people with
1: them. Right. Yeah. That's right.
0: Spouses,
1: and now they bring the
0: grandkids.
1: Yes, yes.
0: Nieces, nephews. And marriage has to be seen as a lifelong commitment. And that's how you're going to get to heaven.
1: Right. That is exactly
0: right. This is your goal, to help your spouse and your kids get to heaven.
1: Yes.
0: Number one goal, get yourself there too.
1: Right. We're supposed to help each other. And that's what a true marriage is all about. And certainly when you have kids, then educate your kids and bring your kids along. And you know, you can't force anyone to do anything, but you can be an influence on people.
0: Yes, yes, yeah. And I think at a time when the majority of adults are not married for the first time in our culture, this is a very important thing. I just want to encourage you, if you want to find out more about the Maronite Church in general and our parish, St. Elias Maronite Catholic Church here in Birmingham, you can go to the website St. Elias, STELIAS, stelias.org. And you find a lot more about the church and get to the other Maronite websites. Also, we want to remind you that in the summertime, a lot of you go on vacation, and our bill collectors don't. So we really need to have you keep us monthly in between your gas bill and electric bill and cable bill, because we have monthly bills. Thank you both for being with
2: us.
0: And Father Paul, would you join me in blessing our audience?
1: Absolutely.
0: May Almighty God bless you all and keep you and cause His face to shine upon you and lead you in all of His ways by His peace. May Almighty God bless you, the Father, Son, and Holy Spirit. Amen. And please pray for vocations, for the marriage, to the priesthood, to the religious life, and pray that everybody who accepts those vocations will finish their life in the joy of Christ in those vocations. God bless you all, and thank you for your support.
1: Thank you, Father.

0: My wife learned about something called the Eucharist.
1: That's what we're missing, she said.
2: This is the new evangelization. This is the Holy Spirit leading his people home to the one true church.
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2: Tom Peterson invites you to witness true accounts of redemption, conversion, and transformation.
4: 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I just kneel in front of him and I start asking him, what do you want from me?
2: Catholics Come Home on the Global Catholic Network, EWTN.
5: Washington, D.C. is a very strange place. It's a hard place to get information. And one of the things I love about it, though, is if you know the right people, if you make the right contacts, you can learn an awful lot. And most of the time, all you have to do is sit still and listen. I've learned over almost 20 years to listen to the right people. That's what I bring to bear. That's what we bring to this show every week. And that's the reason I think people tune in.

0: Our Lord Jesus prayed for the unity of the church. This oneness in the truth has joined believers across time and space, forming the mystical body of Christ.
1: The body of Christ could refer to Jesus's physical body he still has in glory in heaven. The body of Christ could refer to the Eucharist, but the body of Christ also refers to the church.
2: Father, I pray that they may be one as we are one, as you and I are one. This is the desire of Christ himself. So we can't simply set this aside. Divisions within the church are contrary to the prayer of Christ himself.
3: The unity of the church, it's not just an external juridical unity. 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

0: These are questions that the audience has sent in. We get so many every week. We collect them and we pick out some that we think will be of most interest.
1: Mm-hmm. Here is a question from Ed. Several times I have heard a reference to St. Faustina's diary where she states that our Lord gives souls at the moment of death a second or even a third chance at accepting him and his mercy as Savior. However, in her diary, specifically in number 1698, the diary does seem to say exactly that, except for the word sometimes. Could this offer of mercy be true in all cases, at all times?
0: Ed is asking about this word sometimes. Does it mean that this happens to everybody? And the sometimes is related to, does the sinner get touched? Does it work? And obviously, it doesn't always work, because if it did always work, there would be no hell. Everyone would be saved. And the existence of a place of eternal punishment is part of the Christian message. Christ himself speaks in several places, particularly the parable of the Last Judgment in Matthew 25, of the eternal fires prepared for the devil and his angels. In an earlier passage in the notebook, this is one of my favorite, St. Faustina describes what she saw as a conversation of the merciful God with a despairing soul. And Jesus cries out, "O soul steeped in darkness, do not despair, all is not lost. Come and confide in your God, who is love and mercy." But the soul, deaf even to this appeal, wraps itself in darkness. Jesus cries out again, "My child, listen to the voice of your merciful Father." In the soul arises this reply, "For me there is no mercy. It falls into greater darkness, a despair which is a foretaste of hell, and makes it unable to draw near to God." Jesus calls to the soul a third time, but the soul remains deaf and blind, hardened and despairing. But then the mercy of God begins to exert itself, and without any cooperation of the soul, God grants it final grace. If this too is spurned, God will leave the soul in its self-chosen disposition for eternity. This grace emerges from the merciful heart of Jesus and gives the soul a special light by which it begins to understand God's effort. But conversion depends on its

0: own will. The soul knows that this, for her, is the final grace. And should it show even a flicker of goodwill, the mercy of God will accomplish the rest. Now remember, this is a woman completely without any theological education. She was not a teaching sister. She was, as we call them in my day, a cook sister. She didn't have any education beyond second or third grade. She was a humble peasant girl. And this remarkable book speaks for itself. She walks right up to a bad theological era, which could have been saying, there is no hell. That would be a serious theological error going in the face of many things in the Bible and many things that Christ himself says in the New Testament and the other New Testament writers, as well as the Old Testament. But she doesn't fall in. She very subtly tells you how Christ keeps pushing, keeps knocking at the door. And the soul ultimately must make the decision to cooperate. But I want to tell you, and I certainly hope St. Faustina's visions were accurate, it fills me with great hope for so many people that I know that seem so far away, and so many people in our time who are confused and lied to, deceived into terrible things that go in our society. Terrible sexual depravity, which brings young men and young women down to an awful state. Deceit that causes nice people to support the killing of babies and of the ill and the elderly. I hope St. Faustina is right. I hope that she's describing the infinite goodness and mercy of God. Now, I know some Catholics who are mad at St. Faustina. Oh, they wouldn't like you to know that, because she's canonized. But I preached on the mercy of God, and a couple of people called me up and said I was encouraging religious indifference. They want to see everybody who's bad go to hell. That could be a very, very dangerous position to be in. I would be worried about that one. St. Teresa of Avila, the great mystic nun who loved Christ above all things, one of the greatest Christians who ever lived, she said she prayed that Judas could be saved. Somebody said, you prayed for Judas and he betrayed Christ? And Teresa said, yes, because I betrayed Christ too. Let those who do not need divine mercy throw the first stone. Another question.
1: Mary is looking for help. Recently, my family vacationed in Disney World in Orlando, Florida. My husband wanted to leave a legacy called the Leave a Legacy Wall at Epcot. We were having our picture and a few words placed on this wall. We were paying to have this done. I wrote, God bless our family and friends. The young girl who was taking our order said, I'll have to call management to see if you can use the word God. I don't think they allow it. I got very upset. She came back to inform me that I could not use the word God in my legacy. I was devastated. She put me on the phone with management, where the woman informed me that if I didn't like their rule, I need not get the legacy. She then proceeded to tell me I couldn't use that word God because it might offend some people. I told her she was

0: was offending me, and where were my rights? I can't let this rest. It's time we take a stand. America is becoming free for a chosen few as they jam their rules down our throats and we sit back and let them. My heart is broken that I couldn't use the word God in my legacy. It is not an offensive word. Please help me get this out to people so they can be aware how our freedom and beliefs are being threatened every day, everywhere, and we can no longer sit back and let it happen.
1: Well, I have plenty to say about that, Father John, so we're going to take a break, and I'll be all set to go, loaded for bear.
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quite often, I have to speak in Anaheim, California, right next to a Disney location. I never, ever, ever go through the gate, because for years, this organization has done a number of things to offend religious people and Christians. And this is only one example. This is outrageous. The word God is used on our money, in God We Trust. It's used in our national songs. About 96% of the people in the United States say they believe in God. And we're not allowed to use the word God. I think it is an utter and absolute disgrace. Also, and I want to put this very carefully, Disney celebrates certain weeks at their various entertainment establishments for what they call gay people. I do not like this term. There are people. Some people struggle with homosexual identities and needs. Some of them live totally chaste and saintly lives. I know so. Others have struggled to lead a chaste life, and a number even to be able to marry. There are programs, particularly religious programs, that help people do this. Cardinal Cook asked me years ago to get an organization going for Catholic people

0: with homosexual orientation who wanted to lead a chaste life, and Father John Harvey founded that organization at my request called Courage. What is it doing when you have an entertainment place primarily aimed at children to bring them during the gay week? You are encouraging them, as much of the media does, to adopt a lifestyle that may be difficult and painful for them, and that may lead them into behavior that is contrary to the divine law. What is that doing? Well, I'll give you a name. In theology, those who entice people into any kind of sinful behavior are said to have committed the sin of diabolical scandal. I leave you with this question. Should you patronize for lots of money those who do this so blatantly? My vocation to be a priest started with observing Snow White and the Seven Dwarfs when Walt Disney was around. He was a good man. His early films are miracle stories, moral stories. Many of us learned a lot of things from Walt Disney. And I hope that wherever poor Walt is in eternity, they're not telling him what they're doing with his name. I'm glad you asked the question. And the answer is one word, protest. Protest. Hit them in the pocketbook and they will certainly jump. Next question, so I get calmed down.
1: Muna needs some direction. My question is about venial sin and depression. I can say I am scrupulous when it comes to sin. I feel that I have to go to confession every time I commit a venial sin. I was told that I don't have to do that. I can just say an act of contrition, and that will wipe that sin out. But sometimes I can't get to confession, thus I don't dare receive Holy Communion, so I get depressed. What should I do?
0: Well, the first thing you ought to do, Mona, is try to follow the teaching of the Church, because you're on your own bat right now. You've kind of got your own little sub-church of Christianity. Every human being, even the saints, make mistakes, little slips. They don't make them necessarily voluntarily, but there's a number of people canonized who had, or beatified, who had bad tempers that they had to deal with, including Saint Jerome, the biblical scholar, and Father Damien. No one lives a perfectly blameless life. The Church teaches that confession, the receiving of the sacrament of reconciliation, is necessary for a Catholic before they receive communion if they have committed a serious sin and presumably have broken their relationship with God. That's from the teaching of the Church. No one should ever approach the table of the Lord with deliberate mortal sin on their soul. They should make a deep and perfect act of contrition based on their sorrow for offending God. That's what perfect contrition means. The motivation is one of gratitude and recognition that I have failed to show gratitude to God. There is no one ever said that for every failure, every sin committed without proper attention, without every sin even deliberately committed, but in a small matter, has to be

0: Blessed before communion. Now, trying to avoid deliberate, small, or venial sin is a very intelligent and spiritual thing to do. I try to do it all the time, and I fail miserably. I went to confession yesterday and was very happy to get rid of a whole lot of venial sins. They were probably gone already because I'm heartbroken about anything I do to offend God, and that takes them away. The receiving of Holy Communion devoutly takes away all venial sin taught by the church. So be careful. You've painted yourself into a corner where you are likely to forget the most important thing, and that is that you must trust God. You must have faith in God. Are you trusting God? You know, if we say that we have no sin, it says in Scripture that we make God a liar. John says that. I'm grateful to God for my sins, because without them, I'd be horribly proud. I'm glad that God lets me fail him through weakness, because otherwise there'd be no hope for my salvation. You might be running away from the very thing that could help you, because to be a Christian means to acknowledge first and foremost that Christ is our Savior. And you're not close to what the saints did. This is not close to sanctity. It's, I have to say, an expression of obsessive compulsive neurosis in a religious way. And I think you need a spiritual director, a priest to help you, perhaps in confession, to have a different view of our relationship with God. All right. Now, let me say something to a little bit more about that. Not in relation to this question. A number of questions that we receive, and we get hundreds of them, seem to reflect attitudes that God is punitive, that God is waiting to catch us. That's not God. That's not God at all. Who is it? The one who sacred scripture calls the adversary, the enemy, Satan. He's trying to catch us. In these times, which God knows have a wickedness of their own, a seductiveness, a denial of the value of the intrinsic worth of all human beings. In these days, don't be fiddly-faddling around with trying to beat God and have show up at the last judgment, look, I got a perfect report card. Forget that. That's a bad way of looking at things. And when you get to the last judgment, and there's a big sign, the saved, don't go near that sign, because somebody's going to come out and say, I did not come to save the saved, but to save the lost.
1: Ed says, I was a Catholic, but I changed over to a Baptist when I married my wife. I was speaking to my in-laws about the Catholic religion, and they informed me that Catholics worship statues in church. When I told them I pray the rosary, they could not understand why I waste my time when the only one who can help you is God himself. Since then, I really don't want to go back to the Baptist church. Am I wrong for this, or should I just ignore their answer? The reason I ask is because, in 2004, when I was involved in an accident, I started praying the rosary every day, and the Blessed Mother has always helped me out in my time of need.
0: The Baptists are the oldest Protestants. They existed before Luther. And they were Catholics. Everybody was a Catholic. And they got fed up with the abuse.

0: abuses and problems in the church at that time, which were very severe. And so they decided they would take the New Testament, particularly the Acts of the Apostles and the Pauline epistles, and they would go back and reconstruct the church of the first century. They did not have much available to them in terms of literature, ancient literature, or historical research methods. And so they created a church which never existed. And the more people know about the writings of the very early church of the first century, of the people who knew the apostles, the more it's obvious that the Baptist position was a misunderstanding. For instance, in the Didache, a Christian book of worship from the second century, it says that every Sunday the Eucharist should be observed. People also don't know much about other religions. I think many Catholics misunderstand the Baptists, and I think many Baptists misunderstand the Catholic. Any Catholic in the world can tell you, we do not worship statues. So to say that we worship statues is a calumny. They may have really believed it, but it's a mortal sin of abuse and dishonesty. Maybe they're not guilty. I was in a Baptist seminary just a few months ago, and there was a communion table in the center, and it was held up by four statues. There were pictures all over the walls of the life of Christ and the Protestant divines. In the dome, there were pictures of Luther, Calvin, Zwingli, Wycliffe, St. Augustine, and St. Thomas Aquinas, and St. Athanasius. And it said, Saint, this is a Baptist seminary. So I think they're beginning to understand us, and we're beginning to understand them a little better. So maybe he has to be patient with his in-laws. I'll see you all next week. God bless you. In the name of the Father, and of the Son, and of the Holy Spirit.
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0: The rosary is the most beautiful and rich in graces of all prayers, Pope St. Pius X. When you say your rosary, the angels rejoice, Our Lady, to Blessed Alan de la Roche. The rosary is the weapon for these times, St. Padre Pio. Through Mary, streams of grace flowed down upon us, St. Faustina.
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0: In the name of the Father, and the Son, and the Holy Spirit. Amen. I believe in God, the Father Almighty, creator of heaven and earth, and in Jesus Christ, his only Son, our Lord, who was conceived by the Holy Spirit, born of the Virgin Mary, suffered under Pontius Pilate, was crucified, died, and was buried. He descended into hell. The third day he rose again from the dead. He ascended into heaven and sits at the right hand of God the Father Almighty, from whence he shall come to judge the living and the dead. Father, who art in heaven, hallowed be thy name. Thy kingdom come, thy will be done on earth as it is in heaven. Full of grace, the Lord is with thee. Blessed art thou amongst women, and blessed is the fruit of thy womb, Jesus.
1: Holy Mary, Mother of God, pray for us sinners now and at the hour of our death. Amen.
0: Hail Mary, full of grace, the Lord is with thee. Blessed art thou amongst women, and blessed is the fruit of thy womb, Jesus.

0: full of grace, the Lord is with thee. Blessed art thou amongst women, and blessed is the fruit of thy womb, Jesus.
1: Holy Mary, Mother of God, pray for us sinners now and at the hour of our death. Amen.
0: Glory be to the Father, and to the Son, and to the Holy Spirit.
1: As

0: The first glorious mystery, the resurrection.
1: Our Father, who art in heaven, hallowed be thy name. Thy kingdom come, thy will be done on earth as it is in heaven. Full of grace, the Lord is with thee. Blessed art thou amongst women, and blessed is the fruit of thy womb, Jesus. Hail Mary, full of grace, the Lord is with thee. Blessed art thou among women, and blessed is the fruit of thy womb, Jesus. Full of grace, the Lord is with thee. Blessed art thou among women, and blessed is the fruit of thy womb, Jesus.
2: Holy Mary, Mother of God, pray for us sinners, now and at the hour of our death.
1: Hail Mary, full of grace, the Lord is with thee. Blessed art thou among women, and blessed is the fruit of thy womb, Jesus. Full of grace, the Lord is with thee. Blessed art thou among women, and blessed is the fruit of thy womb, Jesus.
2: Holy Mary, Mother of God, pray for us sinners, now and at the hour of death.
1: Hail Mary, full of grace, the Lord is with thee. Blessed art thou amongst women, and blessed is the fruit of thy womb, Jesus. Full of grace, the Lord is with thee. Blessed art thou among women, and blessed is the fruit of thy womb, Jesus.
2: Holy Mary, Mother of God, pray for us sinners, now and at the hour of our
1: death. Hail Mary, full of grace, the Lord is with thee. Blessed art thou among women, and blessed is the fruit of thy womb, Jesus. Full of grace, the Lord is with thee. Blessed art thou among women, and blessed is the fruit of thy womb, Jesus.
2: Holy Mary, Mother of God, pray for us sinners, now and at the hour of death.
1: Hail Mary, full of grace, the Lord is with thee. Blessed art thou among women, and blessed is the fruit of thy womb, Jesus.
3: Be to the Father, and to the Son, and to the Holy Spirit.
4: As it was in the beginning, is now, and ever shall be, world without end. Amen.
3: O my Jesus,

0: be done on earth as it is in heaven. Full of grace, the Lord is with thee. Blessed art thou amongst women, and blessed is the fruit of thy womb, Jesus. Hail Mary, full of grace, the Lord is with thee. Blessed art thou among women, and blessed is the fruit of thy womb, Jesus. Full of grace, the Lord is with thee. Blessed art thou among women, and blessed is the fruit of thy womb, Jesus.
1: Holy Mary, Mother of God, pray for us sinners, now and at the hour of
0: death. Hail Mary, full of grace, the Lord is with thee. Blessed art thou among women, and blessed is the fruit of thy womb, Jesus. Full of grace, the Lord is with thee. Blessed art thou among women, and blessed is the fruit of thy womb, Jesus.
1: Holy Mary, Mother of God, pray for us sinners, now and at the hour of death.
0: Hail Mary, full of grace, the Lord is with thee. Blessed art thou among women, and blessed is the fruit of thy womb, Jesus. Full of grace, the Lord is with thee. Blessed art thou among women, and blessed is the fruit of thy womb, Jesus.
1: Holy Mary, Mother of God, pray for us sinners, now and at the hour of death.
0: Amen. Hail Mary, full of grace, the Lord is with thee. Blessed art thou among women, and blessed is the fruit of thy womb, Jesus. Full of grace, the Lord is with thee. Blessed art thou among women, and blessed is the fruit of thy womb, Jesus.
1: Holy Mary, Mother of God, pray for us sinners, now and at the hour of death. Amen.
0: Hail Mary, full of grace, the Lord is with thee. Blessed art thou among women, and blessed is the fruit of thy womb, Jesus. Be to the Father, and to the Son, and to the Holy Spirit.
1: As it was in the beginning, is now, and ever shall be, world without end. Amen.
0: O my Jesus,
1: forgive us our sins, save us from the fires of hell, and lead all souls to heaven, especially those who most need thy mercy.
2: The third glorious mystery, the descent of the Holy Spirit.
0: Our Father, who art in heaven, hallowed be thy name. Thy kingdom come, thy will be done on earth as it is in heaven. Full of grace, the Lord is with thee. Blessed art thou amongst women, and blessed is the fruit of thy womb, Jesus.
1: Holy Mary, Mother of God, pray for us sinners, now and at the hour of death. Amen.
0: Hail Mary, full of grace,

0: The Lord is with thee. Blessed art thou among women, and blessed is the fruit of thy womb, Jesus. Full of grace, the Lord is with thee. Blessed art thou among women, and blessed is the fruit of thy womb, Jesus.
1: Holy Mary, Mother of God, pray for us sinners, now and at the hour of our death. Amen.
0: Hail Mary, full of grace, the Lord is with thee. Blessed art thou among women, and blessed is the fruit of thy womb, Jesus. Hail Mary, full of grace, the Lord is with thee. Blessed art thou among women, and blessed is the fruit of thy womb, Jesus.
1: Holy Mary, Mother of God, pray for us sinners, now and at the hour of our death. Amen.
0: Hail Mary, full of grace, the Lord is with thee. Blessed art thou amongst women, and blessed is the fruit of thy womb, Jesus. Full of grace, the Lord is with thee. Blessed art thou among women, and blessed is the fruit of thy womb, Jesus.
1: Holy Mary, Mother of God, pray for us sinners, now and at the hour of our death. Amen.
0: Hail Mary, full of grace, the Lord is with thee. Blessed art thou among women, and blessed is the fruit of thy womb, Jesus. Full of grace, the Lord is with thee. Blessed art thou among women, and blessed is the fruit of thy womb, Jesus.
1: Holy Mary, Mother of God, pray for us sinners, now and at the hour of our death. Amen.
0: Hail Mary, full of grace, the Lord is with thee. Blessed art thou among women, and blessed is the fruit of thy womb, Jesus.
2: Be to the Father, and to the Son, and to the Holy Spirit.
3: As it was in the beginning, is now, and ever shall be, world without end. Amen.
2: O my Jesus,
3: forgive us our sins, save us from the fires of hell, and lead all souls to heaven, especially those who most need thy mercy.
4: The fourth glorious mystery, the Assumption.
0: Our Father, who art in heaven, hallowed be thy name. Thy kingdom come, thy will be done on earth as it is in heaven. Hail Mary, full of grace, the Lord is with thee. Blessed art thou amongst women, and blessed is the fruit of thy womb, Jesus.
3: Holy Mary, Mother of God, pray for us sinners, now and at the hour of our death. Amen.
0: Hail Mary, full of grace, the Lord is with thee. Blessed art thou among women, and blessed is the fruit of thy womb, Jesus. Full of grace, the Lord is with thee. Blessed art thou among women, and blessed is the fruit of thy womb, Jesus.
3: Holy Mary, Mother of God, pray for us sinners, now and at the hour of our death. Amen.
0: Hail Mary, full of grace, the Lord is with thee. Blessed art thou among women, and blessed is the fruit of thy womb, Jesus.

0: full of grace, the Lord is with thee. Blessed art thou among women, and blessed is the fruit of thy womb, Jesus. Full of grace, the Lord is with thee. Blessed art thou amongst women, and blessed is the fruit of thy womb, Jesus.
1: Holy Mary, Mother of God, pray for us sinners, now and at the hour of death. Amen.
0: Hail Mary, full of grace, the Lord is with thee. Blessed art thou among women, and blessed is the fruit of thy womb, Jesus. Full of grace, the Lord is with thee. Blessed art thou among women, and blessed is the fruit of thy womb, Jesus.
1: Holy Mary, Mother of God, pray for us sinners, now and at the hour of death. Amen.
0: Hail Mary, full of grace, the Lord is with thee. Blessed art thou among women, and blessed is the fruit of thy womb, Jesus. Full of grace, the Lord is with thee. Blessed art thou among women, and blessed is the fruit of thy womb, Jesus.
1: Holy Mary, Mother of God, pray for us sinners, now and at the hour of death. Amen.
0: Glory be to the Father, and to the Son, and to the Holy Spirit. O my Jesus,
2: forgive us our sins, save us from the fires of hell, and lead all souls to heaven, especially those who most need thy mercy.
3: The fifth glorious mystery, the coronation.
0: Our Father, who art in heaven, hallowed be thy name. Thy kingdom come, thy will be done on earth as it is in heaven. Hail Mary, full of grace, the Lord is with thee. Blessed art thou amongst women, and blessed is the fruit of thy womb, Jesus.
1: Holy Mary, Mother of God, pray for us sinners, now and at the hour of death. Amen.
0: Hail Mary, full of grace, the Lord is with thee. Blessed art thou among women, and blessed is the fruit of thy womb, Jesus. Full of grace, the Lord is with thee. Blessed art thou among women, and blessed is the fruit of thy womb, Jesus.
1: Holy Mary, Mother of God, pray for us sinners, now and at the hour of death.
0: Hail Mary, full of grace, the Lord is with thee. Blessed art thou among women, and blessed is the fruit of thy womb, Jesus. Full of grace, the Lord is with thee. Blessed art thou among women, and blessed is the fruit of thy womb, Jesus.
1: Holy Mary, Mother of God, pray for us sinners, now and at the hour of death.
0: Hail Mary, full of grace, the Lord is with thee. Blessed art thou among women, and blessed is the fruit of thy womb, Jesus.

0: Mary, full of grace, the Lord is with thee. Blessed art thou among women, and blessed is the fruit of thy womb, Jesus. Full of grace, the Lord is with thee. Blessed art thou among women, and blessed is the fruit of thy womb, Jesus.
1: Holy Mary, Mother of God, pray for us sinners, now and at the hour of our
0: death. Hail Mary, full of grace, the Lord is with thee. Blessed art thou among women, and blessed is the fruit of thy womb, Jesus. Full of grace, the Lord is with thee. Blessed art thou among women, and blessed is the fruit of thy womb, Jesus.
1: Holy Mary, Mother of God, pray for us sinners, now and at the hour of death.
0: Glory be to the Father, and to the Son, and to the Holy Spirit. Oh, my Jesus,
1: forgive us our sins, save us from the fires of hell, and lead all souls to heaven, especially those who most need thy mercy.
0: Hail, Holy Queen.
2: Mother.

0: pray for us, Holy Mother of God. Let us pray. O God,
1: whose only begotten Son, by his life, death, and resurrection, has purchased for us the rewards of eternal life, grant us, we beseech you, that we may take upon these mysteries of the most holy Virgin, of the Blessed Virgin Mary, we may imitate what they contain, and obtain what they promise, through the same Christ our Lord. Amen.
0: May the divine assistance remain always with us.
1: And may the souls of the faithful departed, through the mercy of God, rest in peace. Amen.
0: In the name of the Father, and the Son, and the Holy Spirit.

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2: How you doing? Welcome to Icons. Today we're going to be speaking to something that touches the heart and the soul. We're going to be speaking to an executive sous chef in New York City. John Moncala does not just know how to cook up a storm. He also knows how to bear witness to the faith. Don't go anywhere, right here on Icons.

0: John, welcome.
1: Thank you, Father.
0: Tell me about yourself. Where do you live? Where are you from? What's going on?
1: Okay, so I'm originally from Ecuador. I was born in a very small town in the coast of Ecuador called Guayaquil, La Provincia del Guayas. Then around 13 years old, I moved to New Jersey. So I consider myself a Jersey boy because I've been raised there. I grew up in Jersey City. So I'm Ecuadorian plus Jersey boy.
0: And so you're a chef.
1: I'm a professional chef in New York City. It's amazing. It's been a great journey, and I love it.
0: So there's all these shows, I'm told, about cooking shows, like in chefs, and like there's different types of chef. Please educate me a little bit.
1: Correct.
0: There's like what's an executive chef, a sous chef? These are just
1: so there's many titles. We call it the kitchen brigade, where you have a lot of, it's a crew, you know, so everybody has a title. The maximum title that you can get is the executive chef, then comes the executive sous chef, after that comes the junior sous, and then comes the supervisor, and then goes another roles in the crew. As of right now, I work as executive sous chef, that I will be the second in command in the restaurant.
0: Okay, executive sous chef, and it sounds intense.
1: Believe me, it is. It is. A lot of pressure, a lot of things that you gotta do, things that you gotta be aware once you walk into the kitchen. You know, the mind needs to be on things that you need to accomplish throughout the day. So it's always a really fast-paced environment and a lot of pressure and frustration. But at the end of the day, it's just great, you know?
0: It sounds like a roller coaster of emotions.
1: It is. It is. You know, there's moments that I do actually want to cry, or things that I usually want to scream, you know. But that when it comes, everything that I have learned in my faith journey, pretty much, you know, how to keep myself calm. And at the same time, when it comes to moments like that, when frustration happens, one very close friend of mine told me once to pray a Hail Mary every time I feel that way.
0: So say a Hail Mary when the emotions are running high.
1: And it works, you know, which is like, you know, for me at that moment was very surprising, because that when you come into moment of frustrations, you just want to explode, you know. But like, I remember I went to her and we're like, I'm feeling this way. She's like, say a Hail Mary right now. And like, I cooled down actually after that.
0: When did you know you wanted to be a chef?
1: At a very young age, actually, you know, my mom, she's a great cook. You know, I remember when we moved to New Jersey, when I was 13, she, as a single mother, she would go to work every single day. And I would come back from school, like at p.m., and start cooking dinner. I was very visual at a very young age, so I would see whatever she was doing in the kitchen, so I would be able to learn. After that, a few years later, my grandparents came into the

0: US. They were living with us. And my mom was still doing, you know, working 7, 8, 10 hours a day, 5 days a week or 6 days a week. So I felt responsible that I needed to cook for my grandparents. So I would go to school, 3 p.m. I would go rush into my house and start cooking dinner for them. Even though I have older siblings, but for me, you know, it was great to be taking that task in the house of just like cooking for them. And it didn't feel like a responsibility, and it didn't feel as a hobby, you know. It felt actually that I belong there. And that's when I discovered that I love the kitchen, I love the craft, I love the creativity that you put into any dish. And sometimes I do see pictures that I still have in my memory, or, you know, on these like social media apps that reminds you of pictures like many years ago. And I see dishes that I made when I was 14, and I see how I have grown in creativity and in the craft that I do right now.
1: Isn't there, describe to me the sense of satisfaction when, after having cooked a meal, everyone sits down and it's just like enjoying the meal. Describe that feeling.
0: It is amazing, you know, because that's one of the reasons that I am a chef right now. You know, it's the satisfaction. I always say, like, for me to be a chef, it goes beyond of just being in the kitchen and cooking. It's the idea of who you are cooking for. You know, it could be my family, it could be my friends, or even the guests that we have at the restaurant. Any of the guests that comes into the restaurant is a VIP, you know. There's no better or, you know, excelling on a person. For me, everybody is a VIP, and they deserve a great service, starting from the dish that we create. Because every dish is a story that we tell, you know, by the ingredients, the way that we cook it, and things like that. So the satisfaction is great, especially when the customer or my family or friends say, like, you know, it was great, you know, it was good, it tastes amazing. It is a great satisfaction, and sometimes I cannot even explain it, just because you know the hard work that you put into that dish in order to create it and to cook it. I know the hours that we put, I know the sweat, and, you know, the hours that we're standing there, or the, you know, it's a whole team effort, you know, it's not only a one person credit, but the satisfaction is just amazing. I cannot even describe it sometimes.
1: The satisfaction is great, but you said work.
0: Of course.
1: What is a typical day for an executive sous chef? Do you wake up like at 3 in the morning and start chopping, or is like...
0: I woke up at 3 in the morning to pray. Well, I do wake up early in the morning to do my other activities that I gotta do. But I start, my brain is already set to know what I'm supposed to do during that day or during that week. So I cannot be working day by day. I work like at least 2 days ahead. No, I need to be 2 days ahead of everybody else. So it is a very intense, every day is a very intense day. You know, we could have a very easy going, but at the same time, it could end as a very tragic, you know. But I woke up, like I said, you know, my typical day is like, I woke up, I do my prayers, I think about what I'm supposed to do during the day. I go into work with the best attitude ever. I'm some sort of a joyful type of guy, you know? So once I step into the restaurant, I start communicating with my staff, you know, the crew, the doorman, the hostess, the managers, saying hi, communicating with them, having conversation. How was your day? How was yesterday? How's your family? This is the things that we're supposed to do. I go into every floor. We have 2 kitchens. So I go and I ask the cooks, what do you need? Are you okay? Are you fine? You know, do you need anything? You know, we're about to open in 2 hours. Once that bell ring, that it's like lunchtime, 12 p.m., we're open, then it's action, you know? And I don't have anything else in my mind, that is just to execute and be able to help whoever needs my help at that moment. It's a 10, 14 hour shift. It feels like 5 hours to me sometimes. Once I get to sit down after 9 p.m., that we pretty much come into the dinner service, then I start reflecting, you know, things that happened throughout the day, and just giving thanks for a great day, you know, for having a great crew, especially starting for the dishwashers.

0: have plates, we don't have where to play our creativity. And if there's no plates, there's no restaurant. It's right in the middle of Times Square, you know? So it's a very nice restaurant. We have two restaurants, one of the fine dining and one very casual. But the food in both restaurants, it's great. So I was always getting involved in all these cooking competitions since I was in the culinary school. But when I had the chance to actually compete for the title of having one of the best barbecue ribs in New York City among all the Ivy League clubs, you know, I didn't doubt to put my name in there, you know, in order to compete. So that's a tournament that happens between all the Ivy League universities clubs that have restaurants in New York City. And it's actually during summer. So I sent my recipe and I executed it. And it was a great feeling to actually winning.
1: Not as great of, as a feeling as me eating your award-winning
0: ribs. Yeah.
1: So I'm very competitive in eating good food. So maybe we can be a match made in heaven.
0: Well, you know what's ironic? That I don't like barbecue.
1: Oh, okay. All right.
0: That was the ironic thing, you know, that I want the best barbecue. When even though, you know, you taste your ingredients and how it tastes and everything, but I'm not a huge fan of it, you know?
1: What are you a fan of?
0: Seafood. Master dish. Okay, so I have two dishes, you know? I like to cook burgers. I love burgers. I lean more towards, you know, seafood, more classic. So there's this dish that I actually learned how to execute it at my best. It's called Dover sole and Meunier sauce. It's a French dish. It's a flat fish. There's a technique that you need to actually master in order to serve it. So it took me a few years to learn it from good mentors in the restaurant in order how to debone it without breaking the flesh. So you gotta learn cooking method, you gotta learn if the fish is overcooked, and learning the technique in your hands that you need to take the skeleton of the fish without breaking any flesh so the fish will serve intact. So there's an art, that's an art in there, you know, and people need to actually master in order to serve it. You know, it's a very expensive fish. And the sauce that goes with it, it's Meunier, it's a butter sauce with capers and lemons and white wine. That also you need to master because it's a la minute. You need to do it instantly. You cannot do it beforehand. You need to do it at the moment. So that's when it comes the entire adrenaline of the kitchen. You know, when they order Dover sole, you know, everything needs to be
1: ready.
0: Ready.
1: So there's some things that are a la minute and other things that you can prep beforehand for.
0: Correct.
1: Sounds like the spiritual life.
0: It is.
1: I know you've also done missionary work.
0: Yes.
1: And you also are very active with the youth in Jersey. You were very active in your parish at Union, very active in retreat ministry. How did that happen and does that have anything to do with you being a chef?
0: Yes, definitely, yes, definitely. I started working with the church or volunteering in the church since I was 14, since I got here in New York, in New Jersey. I started becoming more of a leader in an aspect of, you know, youth ministry because I love the idea of having a place for them to actually be themselves. So I started getting inspired by my brother because he was the one who actually took me into that journey and I fell in love with it. I fell in love with God, I fell in love with the church, I fell in love with the community, you know? So it started off just as me making fun of my brother going to youth group, you know? And next thing you know, I'm just involving everything that could actually help the community, especially the youth. I became missionary, I met Corazon Puro, I met a great community of friends. And working with the youth have actually helped me to keep up going with the journey that I know sometimes we tend to give up on them. And just making an environment for them to be themselves, but at the same time to know and not be afraid of serving or volunteering. And that's when it comes to chef, you know, because I always volunteer in the kitchen with my youth, you know, for them to know any other skills that they can actually use in the future. But at the same time for them to stay in the church.
1: So your brother is in a religious community?
0: Correct. It is a blessing because I always thought I was going to be the priest, you know. I always had that feeling. I felt I'm in love with the religion. I'm in love with the priesthood and the entire environment that involved of it, especially like when you become a youth leader, you know, you understand a little bit more about the church, about who you're serving, about the community, what are the needs, you know? And for a time, I felt that, you know, inspiration, you know, and devotion, and you might say calling at some point, you know, because I actually felt I'm in love with the entire priesthood environment, you know? My family, besides the one that God gave me, my family is also my community from the church, you know, and serving them just makes me happy and joyful, you know? So I did go into a whole discernment process of, you know, because I love my church, and I saw myself once to be there at the altar, you know, with my community, you know, serving them. But since that was not the calling at the moment, you know, who knows, I'm open to it. But my brother was the one that was more of aligned, you know, let's say it that way, to go into the religious community. You know, he tried a lot of religious community, you know, and now he's in Mexico. So he's completing his novice year over there, and hopefully to be a priest, you know.
1: Yeah, I guess your mother must have done an incredible job if two of her sons one's in the religious community, another one's thinking about a priesthood, one who at 13 loved to cook for their grandparents. Your mom did something right. Tell me about your mom.
0: Oh, my mom is one of the greatest mom, you know. I love her so much. I have learned so many things about her, you know. Even though I didn't grow up my childhood with her, you know, or next to her, I was very blessed to share my youth, you know, my adolescence. Yeah, yeah, with her, you know, and my brother. That was actually my rock. It is my rock, you know, because I didn't grow up with a father figure. So, but God is so funny sometimes, you know. Every time I would say, you know, because I didn't grow up with a father figure, you know, and my mom was like in the two roles pretty much. But I grew up in a church that was called Holy Family. So that's my example at that moment, at a very young age, of what I want. If it's not a priest, I want a holy family, you know? I had the example of Mary and Joseph, you know? And little do I know that then I moved to another church called St. Mary's of the Immaculate Conception, where I spent most of my years in ministry. And then I moved to another church, you know, because of my priest, called St. Joseph. So when I start putting all these pieces together, you know, I just amazed of how God works in my life and still is, you know, having a great mom, of example of perseverance, you know, example of how to be obedient and responsible for the things that sometimes are not meant for you, but you just take the task and take the responsibility. It is great, you know, having the affection, the love, because it's a love that cannot be compared to anything.
1: Amen. Just like anything else, like in the kitchen, you have to maintain it. You have to keep it stocked, keep it clean, you know, you have to wash the dishes. In your faith, how have you kept your faith going, especially in times of difficulty? It's amazing how, like, we cook every day, we eat every day, right? And we don't really think that, like, okay, now it's time to cook again. But, like, there's always spiritual things that we need to do every day that sometimes we're just like, ah, I'm done, I'm not gonna pray this morning. You know, like, I don't know, do you see like a correlation between your spirituality and nourishing your faith and what you've learned as in your years of ministry and your profession?
0: You know what, I'm gonna be very honest, as a young adult and working in New York City, you know, you tend to sometimes to lose your faith. There's a lot of toxicity in the city. You know, it's called the city that never sleeps, you know? So you're always gonna see a lot of things going on around you. And it's gonna be very hard for you to actually maintain your faith at some moment, you know? So one of the things that I have learned is to remind myself, you know, of who am I, my identity as the Son of God, you know, as someone that God created with love, but at the same time, surrounding

0: I surrounded myself with community, surrounded myself with the people that are actually gonna take me to heaven. But that can sound very beautiful, you know? But as a human, you're always gonna have distractions, always gonna have moments that you're gonna forget, and you're just gonna go with the flow. And when you go with the flow, it's when you actually lose some sort of stability in your faith. And to get it back, sometimes it's hard. So that's why I always keep reminding myself, when I go in a little bit of the flow, I'm like, okay, you know what, John? Go back on track. By praying, by not forgetting my rosary every night, you know, even though I cannot do it every morning, I do it every night before I go to sleep. Doing my readings, something that actually reminds me, what am I here for? You know, what are my beliefs? What is the mission that God wants me to complete, you know? And that's how I nourish my faith, pretty much. You know, just as reminding. It can be very hard, you know? It can be hard at times, but not impossible, you know? Because something that the youth or the ministers that I have been involved in my previous years, it's what helps me also to remind myself, you know? Because I know who I am. And sometimes when you go with the flow, You get the joy just for 5 minutes. But all the things that God has done in your life is always gonna remind you who you are. So you're gonna have it in your conscience pretty much, you know? So that's what I do, you know? And at work, it's just amazing how God has played his pieces to remind himself in my life, you know, because I do listen to worship music at work. And most of the employees, they kind of know most of the songs. And it's incredible. You know, it's incredible because, you know, I'm surrounded by cooks that they have a lot of religion diversity. And for them to know a little bit of a worship song that I know and that I sing in the kitchen, and for them to not to bother a little, and sometimes they just join because they already know the words. It's been 7 years that I have worked there, so I assume they know the lyrics by now. It's amazing, you know. So I always give God a work.
1: John, you've been selected as an icon hero because you work in a tough environment, you maintain your faith, and you inspire the faith of hundreds, maybe thousands of other young people. But as far as I'm concerned, you could be an icon hero just because you know how to cook. That's what I think. How does that sound to you? We got to give a shout out to all the people who cook for us, right?
0: Yes.
1: It's a labor of love. And there's something healing, right, about coming together as in a meal.
0: Definitely. I remember I used to volunteer for the soup kitchen, MBS, you know, every Tuesday. And it is just amazing how everybody comes together for the meal, you know? And something that I always do is that if we pray before we eat the meal, you know, it's also to pray for the meal that we're gonna be cooking, you know, to pray for those people that are gonna be eating the meal, to have the satisfaction that they're eating a great meal. And one of the role models that I have in the industry of culinary arts, it's this French chef, Catholic French chef, that he started his own fine dining restaurant for the less fortunate people in France. For him to give the opportunity to them to eat a fine dining meal, you know? And every meal that I cook when I volunteer myself in a soup kitchen, or in any kitchen that I am called to cook, you know, they're always gonna have that experience because my effort is gonna be always 100%. It doesn't mean where I am standing or what restaurant I'm gonna be cooking or to who I'm gonna be cooking. They always need to get the best of me, you know, because it's the craft, it's the creativity, it's the gift that God gave me, you know, and I need to give it to others, you know, for them to experience something amazing. Just like I am right now.
1: John, thank you very much. Thank you for being an icon.

0: Brothers, peace and blessings. Here we are.
1: Padre.
0: Praise God. How beautiful it is that, you know, with the example of John, the gift of hospitality. In scripture, there's so many examples of a meal and a divine encounter through the meal. Which, by the way, I love being Catholic.
2: Yeah, right.
0: It's just like Jesus resurrected. Hey, guys, you eat yet? It's like beautiful. Hospitality, food, incarnational faith.
3: I just love Friary Life sometimes because those brothers have a different perspective about what it means to be hospitable, what it means to create a home. And I think John is a good example of that. Wherever he is, whatever he's doing, his heart's like a home for those he cooks with.
2: We've been serving and feeding the poor in this place, right, for almost 30 plus years, right? And I think of one of our neighbors who comes often. And he said, Father, I'm hungry. I'm hungry, right? Like, give me something good. I'm hungry, right? And I'm struck by that because he, I mean, obviously, you know, we fix him up the old peanut butter and jelly sandwich and, you know, but, and oftentimes we're just able to give him food from our own table, right? But it's beautiful because there's a deeper hunger.
0: There is that deeper spiritual hunger. And you know, people ask, like, oh, what is so good about mom's cooking? It's like, it's the love, right? It's the love that mom's put in there. And this is what I think our world is longing, starving for, like this love. Like, wow, this meal, I feel the love.
3: Yeah. There's something beautiful about John. Like, John's, you're in his presence, and there's this ability to be like, oh gosh, yes, he's doing his thing, but like, I'm engaged in the moment. There's a grace to the cooking, there's a grace to the hospitality, there's a grace to how we see each other in that space. And I think it's so necessary after, a culture and a world and even sometimes a church that seems divided and seems critical or seems pessimistic or seems heavy, right? When we enter into this space with food and family and hospitality, I think something happens, right? And I think John's just an awesome example of that.
0: To see, he mentioned his hero, which was that French chef that opened a fine dining restaurant for the poor.
2: Isn't that beautiful?
0: I was like,
2: come on.
0: How beautiful is that? This is like, I want them to experience fine dining. And it's like, there's something about that that speaks about the love of Christ here in the world. And it's through food. I love it.
2: Totally.
3: And I think John gives people hope that like God uses us. He uses our dreams, our desires. He uses our gifts, all of those things to manifest himself. And that's exactly what an icon is. But I think, yeah, it's beautiful. I think John can give people hope. You're like, oh gosh, I can do this and I can offer something to the Lord and he can bless that and he can bless other people. That's wonderful. Amen.
4: 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Plus, Pope Leo issues a message of encouragement and love to grandparents and the elderly today at 10:30 a.m.
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0: Hello and welcome to our program, Where God Weeps, a program in which we speak about the situation of the suffering church all around the world. Flores Island, also known as Indonesia's Catholic Island, blends deep faith with rich cultural heritage. Evangelized by Portuguese missionaries in the 16th century, the island now hosts more than 2,000 churches and a vibrant Catholic community. Traditions like Holy Week in Larantuka showcase a unique fusion of Catholic liturgy and local customs, making Flores a spiritual heartland in a predominantly Muslim nation. To tell us more, it's my great privilege to welcome Archbishop Paulus Budi Clayton, SVD, of the Archdiocese of Ende in Flores. Welcome, Your Excellency, and thank you for being with us here today on our program.
1: Thank you, Mark, for inviting me to be part of this interview.

0: Your Excellency, I want to jump right in. You were born in Larantuka, a rural town in east part of Flores Island. Can you tell us, how would you describe your youth?
1: I grew up in a big family. We are seven children in the family. My father was a carpenter, my mother at home. In that village, everybody is Catholic. It's a very Catholic village. And the parish, we have a parish composed of four villages, also very, very religious. And from that parish, there are many vocations to be priests and nuns.
0: Your Excellency, Flores is known to be a very Catholic island. To what do you attribute this?
1: Actually, the Portuguese missionaries, they came first to Flores, especially in the eastern part of the island in the 16th century. And then, although the Portuguese had to leave because of the political situation at that time, the Dutch came, but the traditions they have introduced remain. And for instance, the processions. The processions are very important for the people. And even in the absence of the missionaries, they continue to practice the processions. And with that way, they somehow transmitted the faith. So the Catholic communities lived from these traditions.
0: It's very impressive, actually.
1: Very impressive, actually, yeah. Up to now, people in Larantuka, they are still praying rosary in Portuguese, especially during the Holy Week, Semana Santa. And later on, the missionaries, the Jesuits, came to do mission work there. And then the SVDs, the Missionary of the Divine Word, the Missionaries of the Divine Word, they came in 2013. From that time, the mission work was done more systematically, and therefore the whole island became Catholic. Also, Timor Island became Catholic. Yeah, because that's a systematic mission work done.
0: Your Excellency, what age did you enter the seminary, and when did you have first a sense of your vocation?
1: I was 15 when I entered the minor seminary.
0: Very young.
1: Yeah, very young. Because after finishing my secondary school, ninth grade, I entered, because that's a possibility in our place to enter the seminary, the minor seminary.

0: The reason is, okay, as mentioned before, the family is very religious, and also the whole village is very religious, many vocations. My uncle, the brother, the eldest brother of my father, he was a bishop, a Divine Word missionary. So his figure is very important for me.
1: You're following in his footsteps.
0: Somehow.
1: Yeah. He's looking down very proud.
0: Yeah. And at the age of 15, I joined the seminary. The feeling was actually there already when I was 12 years old. Because that's a very, very crucial time, because after finishing my primary school, the decision was to go to which kind of schools, to more public school or to private school with more kind of vocational school. I talked with my mother, and because my father was a carpenter, I helped him a lot. I was a carpenter, actually. So I decided to join the more public school that opens the way to go to the seminary.
1: And already then you had a sense that you wanted, you thought maybe
0: somehow,
1: this is
0: yes,
1: something
0: yeah,
1: for
0: that
1: you.
0: Is somewhere, yeah. So that was the sense. Yeah.
1: Was there a moment where you thought, no, it's not for me. I this is enough. I'm going to go back to, I don't know what, do...
0: Actually not. Yeah,
1: no,
0: actually
1: you
0: not,
1: were pretty convinced.
0: I was quite convinced. Hmm. The whole atmosphere in the seminary was very good. Yeah, the friends, also the formators, they were very supportive.
1: Was there one person who really was an inspiration for you?
0: First, my uncle. Yeah. Okay, he died when I was still 7 years old, but still somehow the memory is there, remains. And a missionary, a Dutch missionary, who was the parish priest in our in my place, his dedication inspired me really. So I said, yes, that is something that would also give sense to my life. So therefore, I joined the seminary and also joined a missionary congregation.
1: And this missionary congregation sent you to Austria.
0: Yes.
1: And then Switzerland.
0: Yes.
1: That must have been like night and day from Flores Island. I mean, how did you encounter the culture when you first arrived?
0: So it was like this. After finishing my novitiate for 2 years and 1 year philosophy at the age of 23, the congregation decided to send me and another friend of mine to Austria to continue our philosophy and theology in Austria, in St. Gabriel, in the seminary of the SVDs. As a young man at the time, I enjoyed the decision because I see, okay, that is an opportunity also to learn other cultures, friends from other backgrounds, cultural backgrounds. Of course, it was also a shock. Somebody from the small village in eastern part of Flores, coming to Europe at that age. Yeah, somehow it was a cultural shock, the climate,
1: yes,
0: the way how people are talking, also how people talk about the church. You know, at the time in Austria, there was a big discussion about the church, especially because of this Kirchensteuer,
1: the church tax.
0: So almost every day, the church was under attack. So it was shocking for me, coming from a background where church is highly appreciated, and now you listen every day that
1: about
0: criticism against
1: criticism.
0: Yeah, yeah. So I said to myself, would I have grown up in this context without having that positive experience of church? I don't know whether I could survive. No, yeah, as a seminarian, because you are representing the church if you are a seminarian and later on as a priest.
1: Yes, it's a real question.
0: Yes.
1: And sadly, it's still a challenge.
0: After 5 years doing theology studies in St. Gabriel in Austria, I was ordained there, and then I was sent to Switzerland for 3 years. From one side, it was very, very beautiful experience, because after so many years as a student, now you are really in a real pastoral experience. Huh? So I gave myself into the pastoral work. Although it was not always easy to live with people with other mentality, as a student, you see people from other side, no? You enjoy other experiences, but it was a beautiful experience. After my ordination, I worked 3 years in Switzerland, and then I went to Germany for my doctoral studies. Okay. Yeah, so until 2000 and 2001, I went back to Flores, teaching in the seminary.
1: Then you were called to become a bishop. What was that moment like for you when you got the call?
0: Yeah. When I got the call, I was in Rome because after serving as lecturer in the seminary, SPD Seminary in Flores

0: Buddha said, yeah, as a missionary, you are a missionary. You said once yes to become pastor in the church. So yeah, whatever the church decides, then you take it. That's also what I always told my seminarians, no? My students, when I was teaching in the seminary, that we are preparing ourselves to be people who are serving the church. So let ourselves be guided by what the church considers as important for her.
1: What is your episcopal motto, and why did you choose this particular motto?
0: Yeah. I choose the motto from Hebrew 13:1, in Latin, Caritas Christi maneat in vobis. That means more or less safeguard the fraternal love among you. Love one another as brothers and sisters. For me, that's very important because I think that the world today needs that fraternity, need love, fraternal love. Yeah, that is first of all the context of the world today, and I think the church is called to give that witness. A community of people who try to love one another despite all the differences we have. Yeah, we are different, but despite all the differences, or because of these differences, we love one another. Loving one another means also forgiving one another, supporting one another, making space for one another to grow. That's fraternal love. And fraternal love also across the borders of religions, across the borders of age, of gender, even towards the environment.
1: Your Excellency, this is actually particularly pertinent for the situation in which you live. In Indonesia, while religious freedom is constitutionally protected, Catholics often face social pressure and limitations in public expression of their faith. For example, converting from Islam to Catholicism is legal, but converts sometimes face family rejection or community ostracism or even threats. In this kind of a climate where, as you say, we're called to love, how does the church navigate these challenges within the society?
0: I would say that in generally the atmosphere of interreligious dialogue is quite good in Indonesia. Of course, there are cases where difficulties arise, like in some places it's difficult to get permission to construct church buildings, yeah. But generally, it's quite good. And in this context, I have the impression, and that's my experience of being church in Indonesia, that the church, through its witness, through standing to that loving fraternally, it gets appreciation. So we try to love people as they are. We help those who are in difficult situations by our charity works, schools and hospitals. So that is a witness. I am a bishop in the Archdiocese of Ende, and my closest neighbors are Muslims, the closest neighbors. Yeah. And when I arrived for the first time in Ende after being nominated as bishop before my ordination, I arrived 10 days before, and the welcoming ceremony was very beautiful because all the religious leaders, they came. Yeah, they came, they gave that welcome, very warm.
1: This is a bit reflective of Indonesia's philosophy, which is Pancasila. Can you tell us what is Pancasila and how this plays out then?
0: Yes, Pancasila, this means five pillars. Five pillars of the society, five pillars of the country, five pillars of the state. The first is belief in one God. The second is humanity. Yeah. The third is the unity of Indonesia. The fourth is about democracy. And the fifth is about social justice. So I think it covers everything.
1: Yes. It's like a foundation.
0: That's foundation.
1: Everybody standing on
0: the same. Yes, yeah. And that is, I think, wisdom that our founding fathers, especially Soekarno, have found, and very, very good.

0: truth is that in there where I am now as serving as a bishop is the place where Sukarno got that inspiration for Pancasila. And among others, after his discussion with the missionaries, the Dutch missionaries who were there, he read the books in the library, and that he got inspiration.
1: Fascinating, actually. So there are also Catholic roots in this, as you say, this inspiration.
0: Yes, influence.
1: Exactly. Now, regrettably, and this is not only in Indonesia, but we see this in other parts of the world as well, extremism, radicalization, and particularly Islamist extremism. And unfortunately, this has also touched Indonesia. In 2018, where three churches were bombed in the south of Sulawesi, I think, in the south of Indonesia. And then in 2021, where was the terrible attack at the Sacred Heart of Jesus Cathedral in Makassar in South Sulawesi. Your Excellency, obviously, first of all, it must have touched you profoundly, this violence that had been enacted on the church. But moreover, what were the stories of hope that came out afterwards? Perhaps you can touch both on those.
0: Mm-hmm. Yeah. First, these attacks caused wounds. Wounds and creates also suspicion, has affected people, mistrust each other. But the good thing is that we try always to convince people that we have to differentiate between those who are extremists and the majority, the vast majority, who are peaceful. So do not put everybody in the same category. And our people understand that. So this distinction is very, very important, very crucial. Because if you put all people in the same bracket, in the same bucket, then there will be a danger for the future of the country and for the future of the church as well as other religions too. So that is first the ability to convince people to make that distinction. The second is that the religious leaders, they come together when there are events like this, incidents like this, they come together, make declaration, and also pray over the victims and make appeal that people should be calm. And yeah, so that is very, very, very crucial. And the third is that also from the part of the government, there is an effort really to find who is really behind all these. So
1: there's a search for justice.
0: Searches for justice, yeah, yes. Yeah. That is a demonstration of the determination of the state that these kind of things are not welcomed. Yeah. And I think that should give clear signal to all kinds of groups who prefer to go that way of extremism.
1: And then to the second part of the question.
0: Yeah.
1: The witnesses of faith, were there stories, were there individuals that you heard of or about this witness of faith after this terrible attack?
0: Such kind of incident does not become a reason for people to stop expressing their faith. No. People are aware that it happened, but this is not something that continues to happen. So the witness of these people who are victims, I think it's shown in their fidelity to their faith, and that fidelity inspires others to continue living their faith.
1: Your Excellency, the seeds of faith are also growing in Indonesia.
0: Yeah.
1: In the eastern part of Indonesia, in Timor, in Flores, the faith is flourishing. To what can you attribute the fact that the faith is flourishing in this part of the world as well?

0: people still keep the memories, the good memories of the missionaries, because the ones in the past as well as the present one, especially because of that closeness to the people. Being Catholic does not mean that you get lost. No, you are a part of a big family. And I think that makes a lot of difference. And okay, the influence of the church is very strong. The church has schools, hospitals. That's also the reason for this growth in the number. Of course, we have to do a lot also to add to the growth of number, the growth of quality.
1: That's it, the roots.
0: The roots, yeah.
1: I want to ask you just very briefly about the youth.
0: Yeah.
1: Now, the youth are exposed to the world, know, with a mobile phone, with laptop, etc. Do you see a falling away among the youth from faith?
0: Yes, of course. I mean, we cannot close our doors from this influence. There are phenomena which show that this secularization has entered, has influenced our people, especially the young ones. But, I mean, from my experience, looking at the situation in other countries, I would say we are still happy in Indonesia because still there is a good number of high percentage of young people identifying themselves proudly with the church and attending the activities. In our diocese, for instance, in the Diocese of Ende, we organize a lot of activities for the youth at different levels, in the parish level, in the deanery level, and as the diocesan level, at the diocesan level. And of course, not everybody participates, but a big number of young people participate.
1: Are still coming,
0: yeah.
1: Your Excellency, we've spoken a lot about, in a very broad way, about the situation, the culture in Indonesia. Where would you say, for your pastoral plan, you would put the weight of your efforts now in Flores?
0: Yes. First is, of course, the deepening of faith. I always say incarnational faith. Our faith that is grounded as Jesus has shown us in the world, in the reality of the society, of culture. So really, faith that is really
1: lived
0: in the context. The second is attention to the economic situation of the people, trying to help to improve the economic situation of the people, because that's part of the faith too. The third is education. Economic, I would say, an economic that is ethical. An economy that's ethical. The third is education. The church has a long history in promoting education. Nowadays, the state is in better condition to provide a lot of facilities, but still there is a need for Catholic schools. So how still continue the quality of our schools? That's not easy now, because in some places we face difficulties with the buildings, the construction of the schools, yeah. So we have to find ways, and also to pay the salaries of the teachers, because unless you pay them justly, they will look for other options. So that, and if they go, or if they are not committed fully, then it will influence the quality of the education. So the education is very, very crucial. The fourth is collaboration with all people of goodwill, with religious people, with people of other religions. And the fifth is ecological issues. Yeah. So to train our people to see the urgency of taking care of our Mother Earth.
1: Of creation.
0: Of creation, yes. These five pillars, yeah.
1: Your Excellency, where would you say we can help?
0: Yes. First, maybe because we have many vocations to priesthood as well as to religious life. And that is a blessing, but also a responsibility. So oftentimes we face difficulties in providing good facilities.

0: is in training for matrons to accompany these young men or young girls who want to join religious life. So to help us in making sure that facilities are okay, as well as the training of the formators. Yeah. And secondly, as mentioned about this economic growth, economic help for people, because there are many, still many poor families, and with that poor condition of economic, the consequences that many, especially young people, decide to leave Flores to go to other islands, even to Malaysia, but oftentimes undocumented. They go without, you know, without proper documents. And these people can easily be victims of human trafficking. So therefore, the improvement of economic situation is really, and our commission of social economic has been doing a lot, but still we need support to help families and education, as I mentioned.
1: Your Excellency, I want to thank you very much for having been with us today in our program.
0: I also thank you, Mark, for this opportunity. I hope that this interview would inspire people to know more about the reality in Indonesia, especially in Flores, in the Archdiocese of Ende, and to help us to feel as one church. Now we have brothers and sisters, as I mentioned in my motto, keep fraternal love among you, so loving one another.
1: It's one body of Christ.
0: One body of Christ.
1: Thank you.
0: Thank you.
1: And thank you, ladies and gentlemen, for having been with us today on our program, Where God Weeps. And if you'd like to know more about how you might be able to help His Excellency in the Archdiocese of Ende, some of the projects he's explained or some of the needs, I would encourage you to look at the contact information at the end of this program. And we look forward to seeing you next week. Take care.

mentioned, it is a tiny little town in the Alban Hills, much cooler than Rome, where he's taking a summer break, that is scheduled to end very soon. So as we await the Pope, you'll be seeing images of perhaps the pilgrims in the square holding up banners, holding up flags, and the Pope will lead a short reflection based on the gospel reading of the day, and then lead the faithful and you who are following from home in the Angelus prayer. You are all invited to join in. We see here a hot, sunny day in Castel Gandolfo. We expect Pope Leo XIV to return to the Vatican early this week to resume his full schedule of activities after, I'd say, a three-week break, in which he has, however, met with various groups. He has traveled to visit shrines and sanctuaries close to where he is staying. He's taken some kind of well-deserved rest, and as he himself has said, has tried to make the most of a bit of physical activity in the Barberini palace where he is staying. It's the papal summer residence. Here we see Pope Leo XIV, who is not at the balcony, as I had imagined, or as I had said, or erroneously.

nicely said, but at the doorway of the palace. Dear brothers and sisters, happy Sunday. At the heart of Jesus' teachings lies the mystery of the kingdom of God, which today's gospel likens to a treasure and a pearl. The parables convey the surprise of those who find something far beyond what they could have hoped for, so much so that selling or leaving everything behind no longer seems a sacrifice but a gain. Indeed, from the very beginning, the evangelists portray Jesus' call to follow him as irresistible. It's a free choice, yet also urgent and capable of eliciting a ready and wholehearted response. This is the first important aspect of how God is near and makes himself known. Encountering his kingdom marks a turning point that does not limit life but enlarges it. If anything must change on our part, it's only so that our lives may be opened to greater possibilities, not fewer. There's a second aspect that Jesus seems to attach great importance to. The one who finds the treasure hidden in the field is likely a peasant, while the pearl is recognized as precious by a merchant, perhaps a traveler. Two more parables follow in which the protagonists are fishermen and a scribe well-versed in both the old and the new. Other parables compare the kingdom to a woman kneading dough or tidying her house, to a king planning for war, a man designing a tower, administrators managing payments or investments, and to shepherds and farmers. In short, the kingdom of God reveals its inestimable beauty in different ways, but calls everyone, men and women, young and old, rich and poor, to a profound renewal. Everyone is capable of understanding it and is drawn to it. Today, too, the Church is a communion of people who differ in origin, culture, abilities, and responsibilities. Yet all are called to recognize themselves as one in Jesus Christ. He is the hidden treasure, the pearl of great price, the net that gathers those who are scattered. From the beginning, Jesus called and gathered around himself people who would otherwise never have come to know one another. In this way, he demonstrated that God has no favorites, but instead offers his love freely, especially to the little ones or those cast aside. Brothers and sisters, all we have to do is ask for this gift, the very same one sought by the young King Solomon. It's the gift of recognizing the pearl of great price, of discerning the treasure for which it is worth selling everything. While the consumer culture influences our tastes, constantly creating new needs, only to sell us solutions that never satisfy and that sometimes even poison the heart, we must learn to grasp what truly matters, the treasure of a relationship with God that opens us to joy and helps us to live our relationships with one another more fully. May the intercession of Mary, seat of wisdom, direct our desire for life towards Jesus, so that in him it may find its complete fulfillment.

0: Ave Maria, gratia plena Dominus tecum, benedicta tu in mulieribus et benedictus fructus ventris tui, Iesus.
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2: Amen.

0: Cari fratelli e sorelle,
1: dear brothers and sisters, yesterday in Lebanon, Elia Hoyek was beatified, the patriarch of Antioch of the Maronites, from 1891. For more than 30 years, he led the Maronite Church. He was the founder of the nuns. He led the Maronite Church with great dedication and pastoral sensitivity. A man of dialogue and hope, he was a shining point of reference in ecclesial and social and political life, so much so that he came to be known as the father of Greater Lebanon. May the prayers and intercession of the new blessed always accompany the Maronite faithful throughout the world and obtain the gift of peace for the people of Lebanon, a country so dear to me. I follow with concern the continuing escalation of violence in the Holy Land, where many civilians have also recently fallen victim, both in West Bank and in Gaza. I make a heartfelt appeal for a return to negotiations aimed at achieving a just political solution founded on the equal dignity and equal rights of every human person, and for the rejection of further military action and unilateral decisions, particularly those that violate respect for and the status quo of the holy sites of every religious faith. I also renew my appeal regarding the situation throughout the Middle East, where an intensification of military operations has brought renewed violence and destruction.

0: action, gravely endangering the lives of countless civilians and worsening the shortage of drinking water and electricity. From the depths of my heart, I urge all parties involved to suspend their attacks and to reopen without delay avenues of dialogue and diplomacy so that peace, so greatly desired for the entire region, may soon be achieved. Let us continue to pray for all the peoples throughout the world who are suffering because of war. May the Lord touch hearts and enlighten the minds of those in positions of responsibility so that reconciliation and peace may soon prevail. In the face of the devastating wildfires that are inflaming various areas of France and Spain, I express my closeness and invite everyone to pray for those affected and for the work of the helpers. Today we celebrate the 6th World Day for Grandparents and Elderly, whose theme is drawn from the words of the prophet Isaiah, "I will never forget you." Together let us thank the Lord for the gift that older people are to the Church and to society. And let us commit ourselves to respecting and valuing their precious role, while always ensuring that they receive the care, attention, and assistance they deserve. I also greet all of you present, residents of Castel Gandolfo and those from other parts of Italy and of the world.
1: A
0: special welcome to the pilgrims of l'Opera della Chiesa and to the bishops who accompany them. Welcome and greetings to children from the Church of Mercy in Chyrkiv in Ukraine who are guests of a parish in Nocera Superiore. To the participants in the international youth meeting organized for the centenary of Saint Joan Antirare and the young pilgrims of Catholic students from Belgium, and also the scholars of the church, the School of Carabinieri in Velletri, accompanied by their chaplain and their officials. I greet members of the Catholic Association of Cameroon, Catholic Men Association of Cameroon. Here they are in their blue shirts with the Cameroonian flags. A special thought goes to participants of the Peach Festival of Castel Gandolfo, who have come bringing their fruit to be blessed. This evening in Rome, the traditional Madonna Fiumarola procession will take place along the River Tiber. May Mary, Mother of Jesus, obtain for all those taking part in this beautiful tradition and for all of us the grace to live each day according to the teachings of the Gospel. To all of you, have a very happy Sunday. Pope Leo standing at the awning of the doorway, just waving to the crowds.

And we see, I assume the person must be the mayor of Castel Gandolfo with his band. And the Pope is now greeting some of the faithful who are filing up. They're bringing a basket of peaches, as he mentioned. In Castel Gandolfo today, they celebrate the annual peach festival. He's greeting children who are dressed in their Holy Communion garments and giving each of them a peach. No, they're giving him a peach to put in the basket. The area around Castel Gandolfo is an area where peaches and a lot of other fruit is grown. The Pope is greeting pilgrims who have brought, as they always do, gifts. Looks like a handmade pizza. And we hear the Viva il Papa acclamations rising from the crowds. Now the Pope has stepped down off the awning into the square to greet the prelates who are present in Castel Gandolfo this Sunday, the 26th of July. And he's walking along the fencing, shaking hands, saying hello. We see the carabinieri crowding up to greet him. The carabinieri are part of the Italian security forces. They're the ones that wear the dashing black uniform with the red stripe. They are clearly cadets, they're very young. And now he's just saying hello to the ordinary people who have crowded to the square here in Castel Gandolfo to see what I assume will be the last Angelus this summer, given from this particular venue, as Pope Leo XIV is coming to the end of his summer break and he will be traveling back to the Vatican. So from next Sunday, the Angelus will take place as usual from the Apostolic Palace in St. Peter's Square. During his catechesis, he reflected on the gospel reading of the day, of the hidden treasure and the pearl, and invited Catholics to recognize what really matters in life. The Pope is now walking back up towards the entrance to the Apostolic residence here in Castel Gandolfo. And final greetings to the people on the other side of the square. I can see members of the Sovereign Order of Malta who do a lot of humanitarian work across the globe. Waiting to see whether the Pope will hop onto the Popemobile to take a drive through the crowds. As you can imagine, the people of Castel Gandolfo are very, very happy that this tradition of the Pope taking time to take a break in this lovely little village up in the hills where it's much cooler. Let's also remember the appeals he made at the end of his Angelus, his appeal for all the parties involved in the war in the Middle East to suspend their attacks, to reopen avenues.

0: news of dialogue and diplomacy, and to bring peace that is so greatly desired for the entire region. He made particular mention of the countless civilians who are suffering in the West Bank and in Gaza. And he prayed for Lebanon, a country he says is so dear to his heart, remembering the beatification on Saturday of the patriarch of the Antioch of the Maronites, Elias Hoyak. Here he is, he's getting on the Pope Mobile, much to the joy of the pilgrims present in the square. It's a way to say thank you for coming. I too am happy to be here. During his appeal, the Pope did not neglect to ask for prayers for all the peoples throughout the world who are suffering because of war, asking all men and women of goodwill to join in prayers to the Lord to touch the hearts and enlighten the minds of those in positions of responsibility so that reconciliation and peace may soon prevail. His appeal for the Middle East was for a return to negotiations aimed at achieving a just political solution founded, he said, on the equal dignity and equal rights of every human person, and for the rejection of further military action and unilateral decisions, particularly, he said, those that violate respect for and the status quo of the holy sites of every religious faith. And the Pope here is taking his time to reach out and shake many hands.
1: I have waited for the Lord, and he stooped toward me and heard my cry. He drew me out of the pit of destruction, out of the mud of the swamp. He set my feet upon a crag, he made firm my steps, and he put a new song into my mouth, a hymn to our God. Many shall look on in awe and trust in the Lord. Psalm 40, verses 2 through 4.
2: The year 303 AD. It is the time of Emperor Diocletian's brutal persecution of Christians. Bishop Januarius of Benevento secretly visits imprisoned believers to console and strengthen them. However, Januarius is soon discovered and brought to the Roman governor, who demands that he renounce his faith in Jesus Christ. Januarius refuses. In 304 AD, the governor orders the beheading of the bishop and his companions. Eusebia, a Christian woman, gathers some of Januarius's blood into two vials, which are soon buried with his body in the cathedral in Naples. Three times a year, when this martyr's blood is placed close to his head on the high altar, it liquefies and turns red. The blood then solidifies again. The miracle of St. Januarius was first witnessed in 1389, and remarkably and inexplicably continues to this day.
3: You know how kids learn who they are? It's not by looking in a mirror. It's by looking at the faces of people who love them. Before they can speak their names, they know, I'm precious, I'm worth dying for. Guys, the gospel of Jesus Christ doesn't just show us who God is, it shows us who we are. Remembering who you are in Christ is the secret to joy in all circumstances. I want you to think about Paul in prison awaiting execution. From those dire circumstances, he wrote to the Ephesians, I, Paul, conquered by Rome. That's not what he said. I, Paul, a prisoner of Nero. He didn't say that either. He wrote, I, Paul, an apostle of Jesus Christ by the will of God. He didn't define himself in relation to Rome or Nero, but in relation to his Father who loved him. And he continued looking at his Father. Praise be the God and Father of our Lord Jesus Christ, who's blessed us in the heavenly realms with every spiritual blessing in Christ. For he chose us in him before the creation of the world to be holy, blameless in his sight. In love, he predestined us for adoption to sonship In him we have redemption.

the forgiveness of sins in accordance with the riches of God's grace that he's lavished on us. Right there in 8 verses, we have Paul labeling himself apostle, blessed, chosen, blameless, predestined, son, lavished, loved. No wonder he was in a good mood while he waited his execution. See, Paul's circumstances didn't tell him who he was. You want Paul's joy? Stop letting your circumstances tell you who you are. You are blessed, chosen, lavished, loved, precious, destined for eternal glory, worth dying for. Lift your eyes in worship and in praise to remind you who you are. Chris, what if I'm going through hard times? Especially if you're going through hard times. Never forget who you are, child of God.

Hi, this is Dr. Anthony Rizzi from the Institute for Advanced Physics, here to talk to you about Faith Matters. And today I want to talk about prayer and the need, as everyone probably realized listening, that we need to make time for prayer. But there's two types of prayers that I think we don't think about very much, and that is the prayer to ask for growth in truth and the prayer of praise. And the prayer of ask for growth in truth is to listen to people that know more than us, despite the fact that it makes us uncomfortable and it makes us squirm. In fact, look for that. Ask for the grace in prayer to look for that. As the wise men did, they left their comfort zones to seek and hear what they did not know that they would hear, but they knew that it would upset their comfort zone. And that's when you're growing, is when you're leaving what you already think. And he's infinitely bigger than us, so we need to seek that infinitely bigger. And it's going to be comfortable once we fit it in, but fitting it in is going to be a growth job, and we have to ask for that in prayer. We have to spend the time to pray. And then we also have to praise him for who he is and his greatness for who he is, and we often forget to do that. And we just need to make time for that, and it should be a continual thing throughout the day that we're asking for help as we're trying to grow each moment closer to him and growing in that truth that he brings us through people around us especially. St. Francis de Sales says that, you know, if you're busy, pray more, because you need that grace. And it's not like necessarily an interruption prayer, but it can be a continual prayer. And you can't leave that time aside for prayer, but you also can do it as an integrated part of the whole day. So thank you for listening. This has been Faith Matters.

0: it's important for them to pray about their vocation to whatever calling God is inviting them to, whether it's the priesthood, diaconate, religious life, married or single life. But especially if you are leaning towards possibly becoming a priest, you have to pray about it, spend time before the Blessed Sacrament, go to Our Lady, but also consult a good spiritual director or confessor. You need that guidance and direction that you can only receive from someone that knows you spiritually in that regard.
1: For more information on the priesthood or religious life, log on to ewtn.com/religious-life.
2: The Holy Father's prayer intention for the month of July is for respect for human life. Let us pray for the respect and protection of human life in all its stages, recognizing it as a gift from God.
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The real American Revolution, President John Adams once noted, began in the hearts and minds of the American people. And with that quote from our nation's second president, we welcome you once again to the history of the Catholic Church in the United States, this time to the early national period of U.S. history. You may recall we said last time that the era of the American Revolution took in a great deal more than just the years of the fighting of the Revolution. It took in 26 years of history. Well, in much the same way, the early national years of American history will take in a few decades also. And by common agreement of historians, the early national period would begin with the inauguration of our first president, George Washington, in 1789, and it would conclude with the inauguration of our seventh president, Andrew Jackson, in 1829. So roughly, it's taking in the administration of our first six presidents: Washington, Adams, Jefferson, Madison, Monroe, and John Quincy Adams. This was a period in our history when you had a tremendous growth in the ideas of rugged individualism, freedom, liberty. People were trying to get away from the old concepts of privileged aristocracy. And it was an extremely optimistic period in our national life because there was a growing feeling, a very uplifting kind of a feeling, that we had thrown off foreign domination. We were an independent nation. We were going it on our own. We didn't have to be bothered with England anymore. We didn't have to be bothered with their so-called antiquated ideas of government. We were now on our own. We were Americans, and we were set and ready to go. Well, Catholics in the United States, of course, were caught up in this nationed optimism, this uplifting kind of a feeling that was so prevalent in those early decades. But something began to go wrong, because many Catholics in that era, taking up this mentality that we had thrown off a foreign power, we had thrown off the old world, we were now a new nation and so forth, took that idea out of the political realm and began to apply it in the spiritual realm. Now, when you start to apply it in the spiritual realm, believe me, such an idea is wrought with difficulties. And we would have a tremendous number of difficulties in the church domestically as we come into the early national years of our life. The difficulties centered around the concept of lay trusteeism. Many of our parishes, not all, but many of our parishes in those days were governed by elected bodies of lay trustees, laymen who were elected to take care of the temporalities of the church. We know the concept of parish councils today. Well, parish councils are nothing new. They have their historical antecedents in these lay trustees of the early 19th century. One can only hope that the parish councils of today don't experience the difficulties of the lay trustees of a few hundred years ago. But lay trusteeism was the problem, and it was the problem in this sense. In 1821, to give an example, the lay trustees of St. Mary's Church in Philadelphia wrote this, and we quote them: "We oppose being compelled as heretofore to receive, to pay, and to obey priests who are a disgrace to our religion, to us, to themselves, and to those who sent them." German Catholics at Holy Trinity Parish in Philadelphia and German Catholics in the city of Baltimore were insistent through the voices of the lay trustees of their parish that only German sermons be preached in their churches, and if a priest came in and attempted to preach in English, that priest should not be allowed to come into the church. Irish trustees in Norfolk, Virginia, made it very clear that they would rather be governed by a bishop who was a schismatic than by a bishop who was of French descent. At St. Peter's Church on Barclay Street in New York City, New York City's oldest Catholic church, southeast corner of Barclay and Church, you can visit it today. Lay trusteeism became a problem as early as 1785. The church was very poor. Largely, it was immigrants who went to St. Peter's on Barclay Street, and as a result, the church was in dire financial straits and had to declare bankruptcy. So the trustees made a decision that they were going to declare bankruptcy, but they didn't know how the Diocese of New York would look upon it. And the lay trustees at St. Peter's Church on Barclay Street said that if they were going to get any problem from the Bishop of New York for declaring bankruptcy, they would, and I quote them, "horsewhip the bishop," close quotes. Well, they did anything but horsewhip the bishop.
The bishop was Bishop Dubois, and he removed the lay trustees who were the cause of the problem, and he replaced them with his own, and he sent a message to the congregation at St. Peter's. Episcopal authority, said Bishop Dubois, comes from above, not from below. And he cautioned the lay trustees that they really and truly, if they were Catholics, should obey their bishops. We can learn so much, can we not, from the lessons of history? Well, certainly the most famous episode of lay trusteeism occurred in the early 1820s in the city of Philadelphia, once again at St. Mary's Church on 4th Street. And it involved a rather colorful figure by the name of William Hogan. Father William Hogan was the pastor of St. Mary's Church on 4th Street in Philadelphia, very flamboyant character, very well known on the social scene in Philadelphia, led a marvelous life, not necessarily all that priestly a life, but nonetheless he lived a very, very comfortable life in his own residence, in his own home. The Bishop of Philadelphia at the time was a man by the name of Henry Conwell. And Conwell did not like the lifestyle that Father Hogan was leading. And so he got in touch with Father Hogan and he said, "I am respectfully requesting you to move from your residence to the rectory of St. Mary's Church." Father Hogan said to the bishop, "I'm going to do absolutely nothing of the sort." The bishop decided to excommunicate Father Hogan, and the excommunication meant very, very little to Hogan. Hogan remained living in his own residence. He remained going to St. Mary's for Mass each and every day, and he continued, as far as many of the parishioners were concerned, very much with their blessing as their pastor. Well, what we refer to now in history as the Hogan Schism came to the forefront in 1822. The lay trustees of St. Mary's Church in Philadelphia decided they were going to hold an election. The election was between the incumbents, those who supported Father Hogan, and a newer slate of candidates for the job who were beginning to consider or beginning to think that Father Hogan was really not all that right, and in point of fact, he might be a troublemaker. So they conducted a regular election. They had pamphleteering and they had oratory, and if you believe it, they actually had a fight on 4th Street in front of St. Mary's Church between the two factions, a regular brawl, a regular fist fight between the factions supporting Hogan and the factions opposing Hogan. Election day came, the slate which supported Father William Hogan won the election, and it seemed as though the bishop was defeated. Until a letter arrived addressed to the trustees from Pope Pius VII in Rome. And Pope Pius VII said in no uncertain terms that he was very, very disheartened with their attitude on appointing pastors and dismissing pastors. He said, "I'm very disheartened with your attitude as regards your bishop. I'm very disheartened with your attitude that you think you own the church property and no one else owns it. In fact, in your whole conduct as Catholic lay people," said Pope Pius VII, "I am very disheartened." What the trustees of Old St. Mary's did not know was that Pope Pius VII also wrote an additional letter to the Bishop of Baltimore. Baltimore was the premier see. The Bishop of Baltimore was the titular head, if you will, of the hierarchy in the United States. And Pope Pius VII let the Bishop of Baltimore know in no uncertain terms he did not like what was going on with the action of these lay trustees at St. Mary's in Philadelphia. And he said to the Bishop of Baltimore, "Do whatever you have to do to curb the power of the trustees. If you have to take all their power away from them, you know, by going through the Bishop of Philadelphia to do it, well, then take all their power away from them. Strip them of their power if needs be, but make sure that every bishop and every priest in the United States is completely free in the exercise of his parochial ministry." Well, William Hogan could see the handwriting on the wall after all of this had gone on. He realized that he could not remain in Philadelphia much longer because public opinion was very much turning against him. So not only did he leave Philadelphia, he also left the church. He married twice, and what do you think he got into as far as a business?

instances, both in Norfolk and in Charleston. Bishops, or rather trustees, told their bishops that really the Roman Curia, the governing body of the church, doesn't know what's going on in the United States of America. We have come through this national democratic experiment. They're tied to Europe. They don't know anything about the church. They don't know anything about the American mentality. And really, we should not follow their directive. We ought to do what we darn well please in the United States. And very particularly, what these trustees were talking about was the fact that they felt they should be able to say yes or no. They should be able to either accept or reject the appointment of a pastor sent to them by the bishop. Now, any pastor that they would accept would only become their puppet. He would become an agent of the trustees and probably, in the long run, an enemy of the bishop. Needless to say, this sort of thing did not happen, and trustees were overruled time and time again. But what a dangerous, dangerous mental attitude it was that many of these trustees took on in the early days, the early national years of our early life. As we continue now through these decades of the church in the early decades of the 19th century, we begin to see a phenomenal amount of growth. Do you remember we said that when Baltimore was created, a diocese in 1789, it was the only diocese, Canada to Florida, from the East Coast to the Mississippi? Well, Bishop Carroll knew that couldn't go on forever. So in 1808, through his intervention, his own diocese of Baltimore was raised to an archdiocese, and he had created what we call four suffragan dioceses: New York, Philadelphia, Boston, and Bardstown, Kentucky, which is now part of the Archdiocese of Louisville. But in those days, it was thought that Bardstown would become a great commercial center. Of the bishops appointed to these early sees, we remember two Frenchmen in particular. We remember Jean Chevreau, who became the first bishop of Boston and later became the cardinal archbishop of his native Bordeaux in France. And we remember Benedict Joseph Flaget, the bishop of Bardstown, Kentucky. Both marvelously holy men, imbued with a tremendous French spirituality. Both insightful men, both men of far-ranging planning, and really marvelous men to head these two dioceses in the earliest years of their Catholic lives. Monsignor John Tracy Ellis of the Catholic University of America was for many years Dean of American Catholic Studies, United States Catholic Studies. He looked at these early national years and he tried to answer the question, well, what was it that made the church grow as successfully as it did? Why did the church prosper as well as it did in the early decades? And Monsignor Ellis gives us four answers, four solutions, if you will: parochial schools, institutions of charity, the personal council of bishops and priests, and finally, the Catholic press. Well, to begin with, parochial schools, Catholic education. There had been no Catholic education in the United States except the schools in Maryland that were conducted by the Jesuits that we mentioned in a previous episode. But that was going to begin to change when Bishop Carroll in 1791 opened Georgetown Academy, what would become Georgetown University on the Potomac. It was opened not exclusively for Catholics. It was open to anyone who could financially attend. The only stipulation in the Georgetown Charter was that the moral conduct of the students who attended Georgetown was subject to, quotes, general and uniform discipline. In point of fact, the first student to enroll in Georgetown was indeed a Roman Catholic. He was the very prominent Judge William Gaston of New Bern, North Carolina. Georgetown was followed by other colleges. Sometime very shortly afterwards, the French Sulpicians arrived in Baltimore and they began a national seminary at the request of Bishop Carroll. Carroll wrote that all of my hopes are founded on the seminary at Baltimore, and Carroll was not going to be disappointed. By 1829, that seminary had ordained 53 priests, of whom nearly half were native-born Americans. Then, too, after Georgetown, the Jesuits, of course, went on to develop many, many Catholic colleges in the United States. In addition to the work of the Jesuits, we have the work of people like Elizabeth Bailey Seton, a very famous convert to the faith, of whom we'll be speaking of in a later episode. It was Mother Seton and her Sisters of Charity in Emmitsburg, Maryland, that really gave us the first source of teachers for parochial schools in the United States.
Mother Seton.

Sisters of Charity were joined by communities like the Ursulines, the Visitation Sisters, the Sisters of Nazareth, the Sisters of Loretto, both of whom worked in Bardstown, Kentucky, and of course the Religious of the Sacred Heart, who were begun by that very, very saintly woman, Rose Philippine Duchesne, and who opened a school for Indians at St. Charles, Missouri in 1818. Institutions of charity were Monsignor Ellis's next point. We certainly would have to talk about hospitals and orphanages, and they began to dot the national landscape anytime after 1800. You couldn't go to a large city in America and not find Catholic hospitals and orphanages. But there were other ways that we can speak of institutions, or there are other ways we can speak of institutions of charity besides just buildings. One of the best known and best remembered was that marvelous Society of St. Vincent de Paul. Many of you, I'm sure, remember in your parish churches when you were growing up the existence of the Society of St. Vincent de Paul. It was founded in Paris by a wonderful Catholic layman by the name of Frederick Ozanam, spread to the United States. It came first to the old cathedral in St. Louis, Missouri, that famous old cathedral basilica, which today you can still visit under that magnificent gateway arch in St. Louis. In that particular parish church was the first St. Vincent de Paul Society, and from there the society spread to parishes all over the United States. The personal council of bishops and priests was Monsignor Ellis's final, or rather his third point, and certainly that is kind of an obvious thing. The Catholics were, as we shall see, largely an immigrant flock. They needed the advice of priests. They needed the council of men who had been in this country for quite a while. They needed advice on where to go for a job, on where to go to live, all the practical things of life. But there's another way in which we can look at the personal council of priests as regards Catholic people. The personal council of priests was given in the divine tribunal of mercy, which we call the sacrament of penance. That's where the real counseling went on. That's where the real counseling always goes on, when the priest in the person of Christ not only gives the forgiveness of Christ, but also the advice which goes with that wonderful sacrament. We can learn from history, my dear friends. Our forebearers, on any given Saturday of the week, on any given Thursday before First Friday, and on other occasions, were lined and lined and lined to avail themselves of the wonderful sacrament of penance. How much we can learn from history, how much our forebearers can show to us that the more frequently we receive that wonderful sacrament of penance, the closer we come to Jesus Christ, who is our true friend, the more we receive His grace, the stronger we become, the holier we become. Indeed, we can learn a great lesson from history if we get back to a frequent reception of the sacrament of penance. And Monsignor Ellis's final point for why the church grew as successfully as it did in the late 19th century was through the vehicle of the Catholic press. We had mentioned in our very first episode the work of Father Gabriel Richard in the old Northwest Territory and the fact that he had begun a Catholic newspaper. But the first diocesan Catholic newspaper was also a very interesting story. It was called the United States Catholic Miscellany, and it was published in the 1820s in the Diocese of Charleston, South Carolina. It was very, very well known as a defender of the Catholic faith and an explainer of the Catholic faith. It broke down a lot of illusions that many people in this country had about the foreignness that was Catholicism and about the beliefs and the practices which Catholics had. Now, to understand why the United States Catholic Miscellany was as successful as it was, we have to look at, shall we say, the brains behind the operation. So we come for just a moment to that beautiful port city of Charleston, South Carolina, and to its bishop, its first bishop, a man named John England. John England came from the city of Cork, in the county of Cork in Ireland. He was a priest of the Diocese of Cork. And he and his sister Joanna, who eventually would become the real brains behind the newspaper operation, he and his sister Joanna came to the United States after John England had been appointed the first Bishop of Charleston. The Diocese of Charleston
at the time of Bishop England, took in both of the Carolinas and Georgia. So while he did not have as large a territory perhaps as John Carroll did, he certainly had a very large diocese which he came to administer. The Catholic flock was growing and the diocese was created in Charleston, and the need early on developed for the presence of first a diocese and then a bishop in the diocese. So over the Englands came Bishop England and his sister Joanna, and incidentally they are buried together in vaults in St. John the Baptist Cathedral in Charleston. You can visit their tombs to this day. Over they came, and Bishop England, of course, was charged with the administration of the Diocese of Charleston, and he administered it in a very unique way. First of all, he was a missionary. He rode on horseback, probably at breakneck speed, around the Southland through the Carolinas and through Georgia, catechizing, evangelizing, confirming. He opened a Latin school. He opened a school for freed blacks in the city of Charleston. He wrote a catechism, and it was a very well-circulated catechism. It explained the tenets of the Catholic faith to not only Southerners, but to Americans in general very well. He wrote a very lengthy series of letters to a man by the name of John Forsyth. John Forsyth was Secretary of State in the administration of President Martin Van Buren, the nation's eighth president. And Forsyth was looking for a good deal of information on the Catholic Church and what Catholics believed. And very specifically, Forsyth wanted to know, for the benefit of himself, for the benefit of the president, the government, and so forth, he wanted to know what position Catholics held on the institution of slavery. So Bishop England decided to answer the inquiries of Secretary Forsyth with a series of lengthy letters going back into the tradition of the church fathers, biblical pronouncements, events of history, and the like, trying to explain as clearly and as simply as he could to Secretary Forsyth exactly where the Catholic Church stood on the institution of slavery. He was joined by Francis Patrick Kenrick, the Archbishop of Baltimore, in trying to explain slavery. He was also joined by John Hughes, the Bishop of New York. These three gave the most rational explanation of those days, but of the three, probably Bishop England's letters were more popularly circulated around the country. He also had a very unique system of church government in the Diocese of Charleston. He set it up in such a way that you would think it resembled the Congress in Washington, because he set up a bicameral legislative body, the House of Vestry and the House of Lay Delegates. The House of Vestry would be based on an equal number of representatives from each parish of the diocese, and the House of Lay Delegates would be based on proportional representation. In other words, the larger the parish was in the Charleston diocese, the more delegates they would send. And these two houses, this ecclesiastical bicameral legislature, so terribly unique in those days, would meet in Charleston very often. But the bishop did the most prudent thing of all. He kept the veto power. Anything that the House of Lay Delegates voted on, anything the House of Vestry voted on, anything they in combination voted on, if the bishop did not like it, he could just as easily veto it. So you see, while Bishop England appreciated the American democratic experiment, he also knew that legitimate episcopal authority belonged in the hands of the bishop of the diocese. So, these are some of the highlights of the early national years of United States Catholic history. We can conclude on a much more optimistic note. We began on a pessimistic note, telling you about all the problems of the lay trustees. We can now conclude on a much more optimistic note, because the lay trustee abuses were corrected in the person of John England, who balanced episcopal authority with the American democratic experiment. And that kind of optimism would lay the way for Catholics to proceed even further in Jacksonian America, the episode with which we will concern ourselves in our next program. Thank you very much.

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O Lord, make haste to help me. Glory be to the Father, and to the Son, and to the Holy Spirit, as it was in the beginning, is now, and ever shall be, world without end. Amen. The First Salutation. Through the intercession of Saint Michael and the celestial choir of seraphim,

please God, to make us worthy to receive into our hearts the fire of his perfect charity. Amen. Our Father who art in heaven, hallowed be thy name. Thy kingdom come, thy will be done on earth as it is in heaven. Give us this day our daily bread, and forgive us our trespasses, as we forgive those who trespass against us. And lead us not into temptation, but deliver us from evil. Amen. Hail Mary, full of grace, the Lord is with thee. Blessed art thou amongst women, and blessed is the fruit of thy womb, Jesus. Holy Mary, Mother of God, pray for us sinners now and at the hour of our death. Amen. Hail Mary, full of grace, the Lord is with thee. Blessed art thou among women, and blessed is the fruit of thy womb, Jesus. Holy Mary, Mother of God, pray for us sinners, now and at the hour of our death. Amen. Hail Mary, full of grace, the Lord is with thee. Blessed art thou among women, and blessed is the fruit of thy womb, Jesus. Holy Mary, Mother of God, pray for us sinners now and at the hour of our death. Amen. The second salutation. Through the intercession of Saint Michael and the celestial choir of cherubim, may God grant us the grace to abandon the ways of sin and follow the path of Christian perfection. Amen. Our Father, who art in heaven, hallowed be thy name. Thy kingdom come, thy will be done on earth as it is in heaven. Give us this day our daily bread, and forgive us our trespasses, as we forgive those who trespass against us. And lead us not into temptation, but deliver us from evil. Amen. Hail Mary, full of grace, the Lord is with thee. Blessed art thou amongst women, and blessed is the fruit of thy womb, Jesus. Holy Mary, Mother of God, pray for us sinners, now and at the hour of our death. Amen. Hail Mary, full of grace, the Lord is with thee. Blessed art thou among women, and blessed is the fruit of thy womb, Jesus. Holy Mary, Mother of God, pray for us sinners now and at the hour of our death. Amen. Hail Mary, full of grace, the Lord is with thee. Blessed art thou amongst women, and blessed is the fruit of thy womb, Jesus. Holy Mary, Mother of God, pray for us sinners now and at the hour of our death. Amen. The third salutation. Through the intercession of Saint Michael and the celestial choir of thrones, may it please God to infuse into our hearts a true and earnest spirit of humility. Amen. Our Father, who art in heaven, hallowed be thy name. Thy kingdom come, thy will be done, on earth as it is in heaven. Give us this day our daily bread, and forgive us our trespasses, as we forgive those who trespass against us. And lead us not into temptation, but deliver us from evil. Amen. Hail Mary, full of grace, the Lord is with thee. Blessed art thou amongst women,
and blessed is the fruit of thy womb, Jesus. Holy Mary, Mother of God, pray for us sinners, now and at the hour of our death. Amen. Hail Mary, full of grace, the Lord is with thee. Blessed art thou among women, and blessed is the fruit of thy womb, Jesus. Holy Mary, Mother of God, pray for us sinners now and at the hour of our death. Amen. Hail Mary, full of grace, the Lord is with thee. Blessed art thou amongst women, and blessed is the fruit of thy womb, Jesus. Holy Mary, Mother of God, pray for us sinners now and at the hour of our death. Amen. The fourth salutation. Through the intercession of Saint Michael and the celestial choir of dominations, may it please God to grant us the grace to have dominion over our senses and to correct our depraved passion. Amen. Our Father, who art in heaven, hallowed be thy name. Thy kingdom come, thy will be done on earth as it is in heaven. Give us this day our daily bread, and forgive us our trespasses, as we forgive those who trespass against us. And lead us not into temptation, but deliver us from evil. Amen. Hail Mary, full of grace, the Lord is with thee. Blessed art thou amongst women, and blessed is the fruit of thy womb, Jesus. Holy Mary, Mother of God, pray for us sinners now and at the hour of our death. Amen. Hail Mary, full of grace, the Lord is with thee. Blessed art thou among women, and blessed is the fruit of thy womb, Jesus. Holy Mary, Mother of God, pray for us sinners now and at the hour of our death. Amen. Hail Mary, full of grace, the Lord is with thee. Blessed art thou among women, and blessed is the fruit of thy womb, Jesus. Holy Mary, Mother of God, pray for us sinners now and at the hour of our death. Amen. The fifth salutation. Through the intercession of Saint Michael and the celestial choir of virtues, may our Lord keep us from falling into temptation and deliver us from evil. Amen. Our Father, who art in heaven, hallowed be thy name. Thy kingdom come. Thy will be done on earth as it is in heaven. Give us this day our daily bread, and forgive us our trespasses, as we forgive those who trespass against us. And lead us not into temptation, but deliver us from evil. Amen. Hail Mary, full of grace, the Lord is with thee. Blessed art thou amongst women, and blessed is the fruit of thy womb, Jesus. Holy Mary, Mother of God, pray for us sinners now and at the hour of our death. Amen. Hail Mary, full of grace, the Lord is with thee. Blessed art thou amongst women, and blessed is the fruit of thy womb, Jesus. Holy Mary, Mother of God, pray for us sinners, now and at the hour of our death. Amen. Hail Mary, full of grace, the Lord is with thee. Blessed art thou among women,
and blessed is the fruit of

of thy womb, Jesus. Holy Mary, Mother of God, pray for us sinners now and at the hour of our death. Amen. The sixth salutation. Through the intercession of Saint Michael and the celestial choir of powers, may God vouchsafe to keep our souls from the wiles and the temptations of the devil. Amen. Our Father who art in heaven, hallowed be thy name. Thy kingdom come, thy will be done on earth as it is in heaven. Give us this day our daily bread, and forgive us our trespasses as we forgive those who trespass against us. And lead us not into temptation, but deliver us from evil. Amen. Hail Mary, full of grace, the Lord is with thee. Blessed art thou amongst women, and blessed is the fruit of thy womb, Jesus. Holy Mary, Mother of God, pray for us sinners, now and at the hour of our death. Amen. Hail Mary, full of grace, the Lord is with thee. Blessed art thou amongst women, and blessed is the fruit of thy womb, Jesus. Holy Mary, Mother of God, pray for us sinners now and the hour of our death. Amen. Hail Mary, full of grace, the Lord is with thee. Blessed art thou amongst women, and blessed is the fruit of thy womb, Jesus. Holy Mary, Mother of God, pray for us sinners, now and at the hour of our death. Amen. The seventh salutation. Through the intercession of Saint Michael and the celestial choir of principalities, may it please God to fill our hearts with the spirit of true and hearty obedience. Amen. Our Father, who art in heaven, hallowed be thy name. Thy kingdom come, thy will be done on earth as it is in heaven. Give us this day our daily bread, and forgive us our trespasses as we forgive those who trespass against us. And lead us not into temptation, but deliver us from evil. Amen. Hail Mary, full of grace, the Lord is with thee. Blessed art thou amongst women, and blessed is the fruit of thy womb, Jesus. Holy Mary, Mother of God, pray for us sinners, now and at the hour of our death. Amen. Hail Mary, full of grace, the Lord is with thee. Blessed art thou amongst women, and blessed is the fruit of thy womb, Jesus. Holy Mary, Mother of God, pray for us sinners, now and at the hour of our death. Amen. Hail Mary, full of grace, the Lord is with thee. Blessed art thou amongst women, and blessed is the fruit of thy womb, Jesus. Holy Mary, Mother of God, pray for us sinners, now and at the hour of our death. Amen. The eighth salutation. Through the intercession of Saint Michael and the celestial choir of archangels, may it please God to grant us the grace of perseverance in the faith and in all good works, that we may thereby be enabled
to attain unto the

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1: Amen. Our Father who art in heaven, hallowed be thy name. Thy kingdom come, thy will be done on earth as it is in heaven. Give us this day our daily bread, and forgive us our trespasses, as we forgive those who trespass against us. And lead us not into temptation, but deliver us from evil. Amen.
2: Hail Mary, full of grace, the Lord is with thee. Blessed art thou among women, and blessed is the fruit of thy womb, Jesus. Holy Mary, Mother of God, pray for us sinners now and at the hour of our death. Amen.
1: Hail Mary, full of grace, the Lord is with thee. Blessed art thou amongst women, and blessed is the fruit of thy womb, Jesus. Holy Mary, Mother of God, pray for us sinners now and at the hour of our death. Amen. Hail Mary, full of grace, the Lord is with thee. Blessed art thou amongst women, and blessed is the fruit of thy womb, Jesus. Holy Mary, Mother of God, pray for us sinners now and at the hour of our death. Amen.
0: The ninth salutation. Through the intercession of Saint Michael and the celestial choir of angels, may God vouchsafe to grant that they may protect us during life, and after death may lead us into the everlasting glory of heaven. Amen.
2: Our Father, who art in heaven, hallowed be thy name. Thy kingdom come, thy will be done on earth as it is in heaven. Give us this day our daily bread, and forgive us our trespasses, as we forgive those who trespass against us. And lead us not into temptation, but deliver us from evil. Amen. Hail Mary, full of grace, the Lord is with thee. Blessed art thou among women, and blessed is the fruit of thy womb, Jesus. Holy Mary, Mother of God, pray for us sinners, now and at the hour of our death. Amen. Hail Mary, full of grace, the Lord is with thee. Blessed art thou amongst women, and blessed is the fruit of thy womb, Jesus. Holy Mary, Mother of God, pray for us sinners, now and at the hour of our death. Amen. Hail Mary, full of grace, the Lord is with thee. Blessed art thou amongst women, and blessed is the fruit of thy womb, Jesus. Holy Mary, Mother of God, pray for us sinners now and at the hour of our death. Amen. In honor of Saint Michael. Our Father, who art in heaven, hallowed be thy name. Thy kingdom come, thy will be done on earth as it is in heaven. Give us this day our daily bread, and forgive us our trespasses, as we forgive those who trespass against us. And lead us not into temptation, but deliver us from evil. Amen. In honor of Saint Gabriel. Our Father who art in heaven, hallowed be thy name. Thy kingdom come, thy will be done on earth as it is in heaven. Give us this day our daily bread, and forgive us our trespasses,

as we forgive those who trespass against us. And lead us not into temptation, but deliver us from evil. Amen. In honor of Saint Raphael. Our Father who art in heaven, hallowed be thy name, thy kingdom come, thy will be done on earth as it is in heaven. Give us this day our daily bread, and forgive us our trespasses, as we forgive those who trespass against us. And lead us not into temptation, but deliver us from evil. Amen. In honor of our own guardian angel. Our Father, who art in heaven, hallowed be thy name. Thy kingdom come, thy will be done, on earth as it is in heaven. Give us this day our daily bread, and forgive us our trespasses, as we forgive those who trespass against us. And lead us not into temptation, but deliver us from evil. Amen. Saint Michael, glorious prince, chief and champion of the heavenly hosts, guardian of the souls of men, conqueror of the rebellious angels, steward of the palace of God under our divine King Jesus Christ, our worthy leader, endowed with superhuman excellence and virtue, vouchsafed to free us from all evil, who with full confidence have recourse to thee, and by thy incomparable protection enable us to make progress every day in the faithful service of our God. Amen. Let us pray. Pray for us, most blessed Michael, Prince of the Church of Jesus Christ, that we may be made worthy of his promises. Almighty and eternal God, who in thine own marvelous goodness and pity didst forelay the common salvation of men, choose thy glorious Archangel Michael to be the Prince of thy Church. Make us worthy, we pray thee, to be delivered by his beneficent protection from all our enemies, that at the hour of our death none of them may approach to harm us. Rather, do thou vouchsafe unto us that by the same Archangel Michael we may be introduced into the presence of thy most high and divine majesty. Through the merits of the same Jesus Christ, our Lord. Amen.

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3: The mission of Women of Grace is to transform the world one woman at a time. Women are imbued by God with certain characteristics that are intrinsic to their very nature that is necessary for the world today. Well, the program helps to further the mission because we present a variety of very educated guests, as well as individuals who have lived through various circumstances in their life. And so when people share their testimonies of God's interaction in their life, it is the greatest way that we can share hope, that we can invite an individual just by way of our story to enter into a relationship with Jesus Christ. God has given me a very rich and full life. Being a wife, being a mother, being a grandmother is a very important aspect to the work that I do. Jack and I are very intentional about our family life. We're both engaged in the apostolic work of EWTN, so I speak at conferences, I speak at retreats. I love being with the people of God. I am energized by the people of God. Put me in front of a group of people and I am unleashed for the Lord. It's the only way I can explain it. I just get so into what the Holy Spirit is showing me that this group of people needs to hear. I love meeting the people. I love greeting the people. I love praying with the people. I love embracing the people. I love the people of God because I see God in them. Wow, does it get any better than that?
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1: in God, the Father Almighty, Maker of heaven and earth, and in Jesus Christ, His only Son, our Lord, who was conceived by the Holy Spirit, born of the Virgin Mary, suffered under Pontius Pilate, was crucified, died, and buried. On the second day, he rose again from the dead. He ascended into heaven and is seated at the right hand of the

0: 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Amen.
1: Our Father who art in heaven, hallowed be thy name. Thy kingdom come, thy will be done, on earth as it is in heaven.
0: Give us this day our daily bread, and forgive us our trespasses, as we forgive those who trespass against us. And lead us not into temptation, but deliver us from evil.
1: Hail Mary, full of grace, the Lord is with thee. Blessed art thou amongst women, and blessed is the fruit of thy womb, Jesus.
0: Holy Mary, Mother of God, pray for us sinners now and at the hour of our death. Amen.
1: Hail Mary, full of grace, the Lord is with thee. Blessed art thou amongst women, and blessed is the fruit of thy womb, Jesus.
0: Holy Mary, Mother of God, pray for us sinners now and at the hour of our death. Amen.
1: Hail Mary, full of grace, the Lord is with thee. Blessed art thou amongst women, and blessed is the fruit of thy womb, Jesus.
0: Holy Mary, Mother of God, pray for us sinners now and at the hour of our death. Amen.
1: Glory be to the Father, and to the Son, and to the Holy Spirit.
0: As it was in the beginning, is now, and ever shall be, world without end. Amen.
1: O my Jesus,
2: forgive us our sins, save us from the fires of hell. Lead all souls to heaven, especially those who most need thy mercy.
3: We are now standing at the tomb of Jesus, in the Church of the Holy Sepulchre. Therefore, we begin the first glorious mystery. Jesus rises from the dead.
1: Our Father, who art in heaven, hallowed be thy name. Thy kingdom come, thy will be done, on earth as it is in heaven.
0: Give us this day our daily bread, and forgive us our trespasses, as we forgive those who trespass against us. And lead us not into temptation, but deliver us from evil.
1: Hail Mary, full of grace, the Lord is with thee. Blessed art thou amongst women, and blessed is the fruit of thy womb, Jesus.
0: Holy Mary, Mother of God, pray for us sinners now and at the hour of our death. Amen.
1: Hail Mary, full of grace, the Lord is with thee. Blessed art thou amongst women, and blessed is the fruit of thy womb, Jesus.
0: Holy Mary, Mother of God, pray for us sinners now and at the hour of our death. Amen.
1: Hail Mary, full of grace, the Lord is with thee. Blessed art thou amongst women, and blessed is the fruit of thy womb, Jesus.
0: Holy Mary, Mother of God, pray for us sinners now and at the hour of our death. Amen.
1: Hail Mary, full of grace, the Lord is with thee. Blessed art thou amongst women, and blessed is the fruit of thy womb, Jesus.
0: Holy Mary, Mother of God, pray for us sinners now and at the hour of our death. Amen.
1: Hail Mary, full of grace, the Lord is with thee. Blessed art thou amongst women, and blessed is the fruit of thy womb, Jesus.
0: Holy Mary, Mother of God, pray for us sinners now and at the hour of our death. Amen.
1: Hail Mary, full of grace, the Lord is with thee. Blessed art thou amongst women, and blessed is the fruit of thy womb, Jesus.
0: Holy Mary, Mother of God, pray for us sinners now and at the hour of our death. Amen.
1: Hail Mary, full of grace, the Lord is with thee. Blessed art thou amongst women, and blessed is the fruit of thy womb, Jesus.
0: Holy Mary, Mother of God, pray for us sinners now and at the hour of our death. Amen.
1: Hail Mary, full of grace, the Lord is with thee. Blessed art thou amongst women, and blessed is the fruit of thy womb, Jesus.
0: Holy Mary, Mother of God, pray for us sinners now and at the hour of our death. Amen.
1: Hail Mary, full of grace, the Lord is with thee. Blessed art thou amongst women, and blessed is the fruit of thy womb, Jesus.
0: Holy Mary, Mother of God, pray for us sinners now and at the hour of our death. Amen.
1: Hail Mary, full of grace, the Lord is with thee. Blessed art thou amongst women, and blessed is the fruit of thy womb, Jesus.
0: Holy Mary, Mother of God, pray for us sinners now and at the hour of our death. Amen.
1: Glory be to the Father, and to the Son, and to the Holy Spirit.
0: As it was in the beginning, is now, and ever shall be, world without end. Amen.
1: O my Jesus, forgive us our sins,
0: save us from the fires of hell. Lead all souls to heaven, especially those who most need thy mercy.
3: We're at the site of the ascension of Jesus into heaven, on the top of Mount Olives, where the early Christians built the church.
1: Our Father, who art in heaven, hallowed be thy name. Thy kingdom come, thy will be done, on earth as it is in heaven.
0: Give us this day our daily bread, and forgive us our trespasses, as we forgive those who trespass against us. And lead us not into temptation, but deliver us from evil.
1: Hail Mary, full of grace, the Lord is with thee. Blessed art thou amongst women, and blessed is the fruit of thy womb, Jesus.
0: Holy Mary, Mother of God, pray for us sinners now and at the hour of our death. Amen.
1: Hail Mary, full of grace, the Lord is with thee. Blessed art thou amongst women, and blessed is the fruit of thy womb, Jesus.
0: Holy Mary, Mother of God, pray for us sinners now and at the hour of our death. Amen.
1: Hail Mary,

0: full of grace, the Lord is with thee. Blessed art thou amongst women, and blessed is the fruit of thy womb, Jesus.
1: Holy Mary, Mother of God, pray for us sinners now and at the hour of our death. Amen.
0: Hail Mary, full of grace, the Lord is with thee. Blessed art thou amongst women, and blessed is the fruit of thy womb, Jesus.
1: Holy Mary, Mother of God, pray for us sinners now and at the hour of our death. Amen.
0: Hail Mary, full of grace, the Lord is with thee. Blessed art thou amongst women, and blessed is the fruit of thy womb, Jesus.
1: Holy Mary, Mother of God, pray for us sinners now and at the hour of our death. Amen.
0: Hail Mary, full of grace, the Lord is with thee. Blessed art thou amongst women, and blessed is the fruit of thy womb, Jesus.
1: Holy Mary, Mother of God, pray for us sinners now and at the hour of our death. Amen.
0: Hail Mary, full of grace, the Lord is with thee. Blessed art thou amongst women, and blessed is the fruit of thy womb, Jesus.
1: Holy Mary, Mother of God, pray for us sinners now and at the hour of our death. Amen.
0: Hail Mary, full of grace, the Lord is with thee. Blessed art thou amongst women, and blessed is the fruit of thy womb, Jesus.
1: Holy Mary, Mother of God, pray for us sinners now and at the hour of our death. Amen.
0: Hail Mary, full of grace, the Lord is with thee. Blessed art thou amongst women, and blessed is the fruit of thy womb, Jesus.
1: Holy Mary, Mother of God, pray for us sinners now and at the hour of our death. Amen.
0: Hail Mary, full of grace, the Lord is with thee. Blessed art thou amongst women, and blessed is the fruit of thy womb, Jesus.
1: Holy Mary, Mother of God, pray for us sinners now and at the hour of our death. Amen.
0: Glory be to the Father, and to the Son, and to the Holy Spirit.
1: As it was in the beginning, is now, and ever shall be, world without end. Amen.
0: O my Jesus, forgive us our sins,
1: save us from the fires of hell, lead all souls to heaven, especially those who most need of thy mercy.
2: We're again in the upper room, where the apostles were gathered together, praying for 10 days after the ascension of Jesus. And it's in this upper room, this church built over the very place where it occurred, that the apostles received the Holy Spirit with Mary and the other disciples.
3: Our Father, who art in heaven, hallowed be thy name. Thy kingdom come, thy will be done, on earth as it is in heaven.
1: Give us this day our daily bread, and forgive us our trespasses, as we forgive those who trespass against us. And lead us not into temptation, but deliver us from evil.
0: Hail Mary, full of grace, the Lord is with thee. Blessed art thou amongst women, and blessed is the fruit of thy womb, Jesus.
1: Holy Mary, Mother of God, pray for us sinners now and at the hour of our death. Amen.
0: Hail Mary, full of grace, the Lord is with thee. Blessed art thou amongst women, and blessed is the fruit of thy womb, Jesus.
1: Holy Mary, Mother of God, pray for us sinners now and at the hour of our death. Amen.
0: Hail Mary, full of grace, the Lord is with thee. Blessed art thou amongst women, and blessed is the fruit of thy womb, Jesus.
1: Holy Mary, Mother of God, pray for us sinners now and at the hour of our death. Amen.
0: Hail Mary, full of grace, the Lord is with thee. Blessed art thou amongst women, and blessed is the fruit of thy womb, Jesus.
1: Holy Mary, Mother of God, pray for us sinners now and at the hour of our death. Amen.
0: Hail Mary, full of grace, the Lord is with thee. Blessed art thou amongst women, and blessed is the fruit of thy womb, Jesus.
1: Holy Mary, Mother of God, pray for us sinners now and at the hour of our death. Amen.
0: Hail Mary, full of grace, the Lord is with thee. Blessed art thou amongst women, and blessed is the fruit of thy womb, Jesus.
1: Holy Mary, Mother of God, pray for us sinners now and at the hour of our death. Amen.
0: Hail Mary, full of grace, the Lord is with thee. Blessed art thou amongst women, and blessed is the fruit of thy womb, Jesus.
1: Holy Mary, Mother of God, pray for us sinners now and at the hour of our death. Amen.
0: Hail Mary, full of grace, the Lord is with thee. Blessed art thou amongst women, and blessed is the fruit of thy womb, Jesus.
1: Holy Mary, Mother of God, pray for us sinners now and at the hour of our death. Amen.
0: Hail Mary, full of grace, the Lord is with thee. Blessed art thou amongst women, and blessed is the fruit of thy womb, Jesus.
1: Holy Mary, Mother of God, pray for us sinners now and at the hour of our death. Amen.
0: Hail Mary, full of grace, the Lord is with thee. Blessed art thou amongst women, and blessed is the fruit of thy womb, Jesus.
1: Holy Mary, Mother of God, pray for us sinners now and at the hour of our death. Amen.
0: Glory be to the Father, and to the Son, and to the Holy Spirit.
1: As it was in the beginning, is now, and ever shall be, world without end. Amen.
0: O my Jesus,
1: forgive us our sins, save us from the fires of hell, lead all souls to heaven, especially those who most need of thy mercy.
2: The fourth glorious mystery is the Assumption of the Blessed Virgin Mary into heaven, body and soul. We're standing in the crypt of the Church of the Dormition of Mary. This Church of Our Lady's Dormition, or her falling asleep, her koimesis, as the Greeks call it, is built on the traditional site of her home on Mount Zion, directly across the street

0: Thy kingdom come, thy will be done, on earth as it is in heaven.
1: Give us this day our daily bread, and forgive us our trespasses, as we forgive those who trespass against us. And lead us not into temptation, but deliver us from evil.
0: Hail Mary, full of grace, the Lord is with thee. Blessed art thou amongst women, and blessed is the fruit of thy womb, Jesus.
1: Holy Mary, Mother of God, pray for us sinners now and at the hour of our death. Amen.
0: Hail Mary, full of grace, the Lord is with thee. Blessed art thou amongst women, and blessed is the fruit of thy womb, Jesus.
1: Holy Mary, Mother of God, pray for us sinners now and at the hour of our death. Amen.
0: Hail Mary, full of grace, the Lord is with thee. Blessed art thou amongst women, and blessed is the fruit of thy womb, Jesus.
1: Holy Mary, Mother of God, pray for us sinners now and at the hour of our death. Amen.
0: Hail Mary, full of grace, the Lord is with thee. Blessed art thou amongst women, and blessed is the fruit of thy womb, Jesus.
1: Holy Mary, Mother of God, pray for us sinners now and at the hour of our death. Amen.
0: Hail Mary, full of grace, the Lord is with thee. Blessed art thou amongst women, and blessed is the fruit of thy womb, Jesus.
1: Holy Mary, Mother of God, pray for us sinners now and at the hour of our death. Amen.
0: Hail Mary, full of grace, the Lord is with thee. Blessed art thou amongst women, and blessed is the fruit of thy womb, Jesus.
1: Holy Mary, Mother of God, pray for us sinners now and at the hour of our death. Amen.
0: Hail Mary, full of grace, the Lord is with thee. Blessed art thou amongst women, and blessed is the fruit of thy womb, Jesus.
1: Holy Mary, Mother of God, pray for us sinners now and at the hour of our death. Amen.
0: Hail Mary, full of grace, the Lord is with thee. Blessed art thou amongst women, and blessed is the fruit of thy womb, Jesus.
1: Holy Mary, Mother of God, pray for us sinners now and at the hour of our death. Amen.
0: Hail Mary, full of grace, the Lord is with thee. Blessed art thou amongst women, and blessed is the fruit of thy womb, Jesus.
1: Holy Mary, Mother of God, pray for us sinners now and at the hour of our death. Amen.
0: Hail Mary, full of grace, the Lord is with thee. Blessed art thou amongst women, and blessed is the fruit of thy womb, Jesus.
1: Holy Mary, Mother of God, pray for us sinners now and at the hour of our death. Amen.
0: Glory be to the Father, and to the Son, and to the Holy Spirit.
1: As it was in the beginning, is now, and ever shall be, world without end. Amen.
0: O my Jesus, forgive us our sins,
1: save us from the fires of hell. Lead all souls to heaven, especially those who most need thy mercy.
2: A reading from the book of Revelation, chapter 12, verse 1. And a great sign was seen in the heavens, a woman who was clothed with the sun, and the moon was under her feet, and upon her head was a crown of 12 stars. In heaven, Our Lady was crowned as Queen of the Universe, Queen of the Church, Our Mother.
0: Our Father, who art in heaven, hallowed be thy name. Thy kingdom come, thy will be done, on earth as it is in heaven.
1: Give us this day our daily bread, and forgive us our trespasses, as we forgive those who trespass against us. And lead us not into temptation, but deliver us from evil.
0: Hail Mary, full of grace, the Lord is with thee. Blessed art thou amongst women, and blessed is the fruit of thy womb, Jesus.
1: Holy Mary, Mother of God, pray for us sinners now.
0: Hail Mary, full of grace, the Lord is with thee. Blessed art thou amongst women, and blessed is the fruit of thy womb, Jesus.
1: Holy Mary, Mother of God, pray for us sinners now and at the hour of our death. Amen.
0: Hail Mary, full of grace, the Lord is with thee. Blessed art thou amongst women, and blessed is the fruit of thy womb, Jesus.
1: Holy Mary, Mother of God, pray for us sinners now and at the hour of our death. Amen.
0: Hail Mary, full of grace, the Lord is with thee. Blessed art thou amongst women, and blessed is the fruit of thy womb, Jesus.
1: Holy Mary, Mother of God, pray for us sinners now and at the hour of our death. Amen.
0: Hail Mary, full of grace, the Lord is with thee. Blessed art thou amongst women, and blessed is the fruit of thy womb, Jesus.
1: Holy Mary, Mother of God, pray for us sinners now and at the hour of our death. Amen.
0: Hail Mary, full of grace, the Lord is with thee. Blessed art thou amongst women, and blessed is the fruit of thy womb, Jesus.
1: Holy Mary, Mother of God, pray for us sinners now and at the hour of our death. Amen.
0: Hail Mary, full of grace, the Lord is with thee. Blessed art thou amongst women, and blessed is the fruit of thy womb, Jesus.
1: Holy Mary, Mother of God, pray for us sinners now and at the hour of our death. Amen.
0: Hail Mary, full of grace, the Lord is with thee. Blessed art thou amongst women, and blessed is the fruit of thy womb, Jesus.
1: Holy Mary, Mother of God, pray for us sinners now and at the hour of our death. Amen.
0: Hail Mary, full of grace, the Lord is with thee. Blessed art thou amongst women, and blessed is the fruit of thy womb, Jesus.
1: Holy Mary, Mother of God, pray for us sinners now and at the hour of our death.

0: Hail Mary, full of grace, the Lord is with thee. Blessed art thou amongst women, and blessed is the fruit of thy womb, Jesus.
1: Holy Mary, Mother of God, pray for us sinners now and at the hour of our death. Amen.
0: Glory be to the Father, and to the Son, and to the Holy Spirit.
1: As it was in the beginning, is now, and ever shall be, world without end. Amen.
0: O my Jesus,
1: forgive us our sins, save us from the fires of hell, lead all souls to heaven, especially those of the most need of thy mercy.
0: Hail, Holy Queen,
1: Mother of mercy, our life, our sweetness, our hope. To thee we cry, who banished us from thee. To thee do we send our sighs, with mourning, weeping, and this valley of tears. Turn them, O gracious Advocate, and thy mercy toward us. And after this our exile, show unto us the blessed fruit of thy womb, Jesus. O clement, O loving, O sweet Virgin Mary.
0: Pray for us, O Holy Mother of God,
1: that we may be made worthy of the promises of Christ.
0: In the Father, and of the Son, and of the Holy Spirit.
1: Amen.
2: Amen. Amen.

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0: In the name of the Father, and of the Son, and of the Holy Spirit.
1: Amen.
0: The Litany of Saint Joseph. Lord, have mercy on us.
1: Lord, have mercy on us.
0: Christ, have mercy on us.
1: Christ, have mercy on us.
0: Lord, have mercy on us.
1: Lord, have mercy on us.
0: Christ, hear us.
1: Christ, hear us.
0: Christ, graciously hear us.
1: Christ, graciously hear us.
0: God, the Father of heaven,
1: have mercy on us.
0: God, the Son, Redeemer of the world,
1: have mercy on us.
0: God, the Holy Spirit,
1: have mercy on us.
0: Holy Trinity, one God,
1: have mercy on us.

0: us,
1: Joseph most chaste,
0: pray for us,
1: Joseph most prudent,
0: pray for us,
1: Joseph most brave,
0: pray for us,
1: Joseph most obedient,
0: pray for us,
1: Joseph most faithful.

0: Dying, pray for us.
1: Terror of demons,
0: pray for us.
1: Protector of the church,
0: pray for us.
2: Lamb of God, who takes away the sins of the world,
3: spare us, O Lord.
2: Lamb of God, who takes away the sins of the world,
3: graciously hear us, O Lord.

0: Lamb of God, who takes away the sins of the world,
1: have mercy on us.
0: God made him the master of his household
1: and prince over all his possessions.
0: Let us pray. O God, in your ineffable providence, you were pleased to choose blessed Joseph to be the spouse of your most holy mother. Grant, we beg you, that we may be worthy to have him for our intercessor in heaven, whom on earth we venerate as our protector. You who live and reign forever and ever.
1: Amen.
0: In the name of the Father, and of the Son, and of the Holy Spirit.
1: Amen.

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12: Our Lord Jesus prayed for the unity of the church. This oneness in the truth has joined believers across time and space, forming the mystical body of Christ.
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0: Jesus' physical body he still has in glory in heaven. The body of Christ could refer to the Eucharist, but the body of Christ also refers to the church.
1: Father, I pray that they may be one as we are one, as you and I are one. This is the desire of Christ himself. So we can't simply set this aside. 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
2: The unity of the church, it's not just an external juridical unity. 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
3: 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Through Christ our Lord. Amen.
14: Behold the Lamb of God, who takes away the sins of the world. Take this, all of you, and eat of it, for this is my body, which will be given up for you. Take this, all of you, and drink from it, for this is the chalice of my blood, this

0: Grace of our Lord Jesus Christ and the love of God and the communion of the Holy Spirit be with you all. Brothers and sisters, let us acknowledge our sins and so prepare ourselves to celebrate the sacred mysteries. I confess to Almighty God and to you, my brothers and sisters, that I have greatly sinned in my thoughts and in my words, in what I have done, and in what I have failed to do. Through my most grievous fault. Therefore I ask Blessed Mary Ever Virgin, all the angels and saints, and you, my brothers and sisters, to pray for me to the Lord our God.
1: May Almighty God have mercy on us, forgive us our sins,

Let us pray. O God, protector of those who hope in you, without whom nothing has firm foundation, nothing is holy, bestow in abundance your mercy upon us, and grant that with you as our ruler and guide, we may use the good things that pass in such a way as to hold fast even now to things that ever endure. Through our Lord Jesus Christ, your Son, who lives and reigns with you in the unity of the Holy Spirit,

For all grandparents throughout the world today, and for all the elderly, especially the elderly who have no one to visit them, we pray to the Lord.

Accept, O Lord, we pray, the offerings which we bring from the abundance of your gifts, that through the powerful working of your grace, these most sacred mysteries may sanctify our present way of life,

Be pleased, O God, we pray, to bless, acknowledge, and approve this offering in every respect. Make it spiritual and acceptable, so that it may become for us the body and blood of your most beloved Son, our Lord Jesus Christ. On the day before he was to suffer, he took bread in his holy and venerable hands, and with eyes raised to heaven, to you, O God, his almighty Father, giving you thanks, he said the blessing, broke the bread, and gave it to his disciples, saying, "Take this, all of you, and eat of it, for this is my body, which will be given up for you."

Domine Jesu Christi, qui didixio apostolis tuis, patrum relinquo vobis, patrum meum do vobis, ne respicias peccata nostra, sed fidem ecclesiae tuae, I am quae secundum voluntatem tuum, pacificore quod

Let us pray. We have consumed, O Lord, this divine sacrament, the perpetual memorial of the passion of your Son. Grant, we pray, that this gift which he himself gave us with love beyond all telling may profit us for salvation,

blessing. May God bless you with every heavenly blessing, make you always pure and holy in his sight, pour out in abundance upon you the riches of his glory, and teach you with the words of truth. May he instruct you in the gospel of salvation, and ever endow you with fraternal charity, through Christ our Lord. And may the blessing of Almighty God, the Father, and the Son, and the Holy Spirit come down upon you and remain with you.

Saint Michael, the Archangel, defend us in battle. Be our protection against the wickedness and snares of the devil. May God rebuke him, we humbly pray. And do thou, O Prince of the heavenly host, by the power of God, cast into hell Satan and all the evil spirits who prowl about the world seeking the ruin of souls. Amen.

0: Prayer for vocations. God our Father, who wills that all men be saved and come to the knowledge of your truth, we beg you to send laborers into your harvest and grant them grace to speak your word with all boldness, so that your word may spread and be glorified, and all nations may know you, the only God, and him whom you have sent, Jesus Christ, your Son, our Lord. Amen. Our Lady, Queen of the Americas, Mary, Mother of the Franciscan Missionaries of the Eternal Word, pray for us.
1: In the evening, when I was in my cell, I saw the Lord Jesus clothed in a white garment.

0: coming forth from his heart, there were two beautiful rays, one red, the other white.
1: Paint an image according to what you see, with the words on the bottom, "Jesus, I trust in you." I promise that the souls that will venerate this image will not perish and will have victory over its enemies here on earth, especially at the hour of death. I myself will defend it as my own glory.

British colonies of America, no Catholic family was more influential or more prominent than the Carrolls of Maryland. Founded by the Irish immigrant Charles Carroll in 1688, the family rose to wealth and distinction despite the legal restrictions and social prejudice faced by Catholics in the colonies. From this family would come not only leading Catholics, but key figures in the founding of the United States. Charles Carroll of Carrollton became one of the most important voices for independence. He was the only Catholic signer of the Declaration of Independence and his last surviving signatory. According to tradition, when warned that signing the Declaration might cost him his life and fortune, he added the words "of Carrollton" to his name, declaring, "Well, they cannot mistake me now." His cousin, Daniel Carroll, would go on to help frame the United States Constitution. But it was another cousin, John Carroll, who would shape the future of the Catholic Church in the United States. In 1789, John Carroll was appointed the first Bishop of Baltimore, the first Catholic bishop in the United States, and later became its first archbishop. He faced enormous challenges, deep anti-Catholic prejudice, vast distances, few priests, and limited resources. Yet, through prudence, leadership, and vision, he laid the foundations for the remarkable growth of the Church in the young Republic. Without John Carroll, the Catholic Church in America might look very different today.

0: In the name of the Father, and of the Son, and of the Holy Spirit.
1: Amen.
0: Lord, have mercy on us.
1: Christ, have mercy on us.
0: Lord, have mercy on us. Christ, hear us.
1: Christ, graciously hear us.
0: God, the Father of heaven,
1: have mercy on us.
0: God, the Son, Redeemer of the world,
1: have mercy on us.
0: God, the Holy Spirit,
1: have mercy on us.
0: Holy Trinity, one God,
1: have mercy on us.
0: Heart of Jesus, Son of the Eternal Father,
1: have mercy on us.
0: Heart of Jesus, formed by the Holy Spirit in the womb of the Virgin Mary,
1: have mercy on us.
0: Heart of Jesus, substantially united to the Word of God,
1: have mercy on us.
0: Heart of Jesus, of infinite majesty,
1: have mercy on us.
0: Heart of Jesus, holy temple of God,
1: have mercy on us.
0: Heart of Jesus, tabernacle of the Most High,
1: have mercy on us.
0: Heart of Jesus, house of God and gate of heaven,
1: have mercy on us.
0: Heart of Jesus, burning furnace of charity,
1: have mercy on us.
0: Heart of Jesus, vessel of justice and love,
1: have mercy on us.
0: Heart of Jesus, full of goodness and love,
1: have mercy on us.
0: Heart of Jesus, abyss of all virtues,
1: have mercy on us.
0: Heart of Jesus, most worthy of all praise,
1: have mercy on us.
0: Heart of Jesus, King and center of all hearts,
1: have mercy on us.
0: Heart of Jesus, in whom are all the treasures of wisdom and knowledge,
1: have mercy on us.
0: Heart of Jesus, in whom dwells the fullness of the divinity,
1: have mercy on us.
0: Heart of Jesus, in whom the Father was well pleased,
1: have mercy on us.
0: Heart of Jesus, of whose fullness we have all received,
1: have mercy on us.
0: Heart of Jesus, desire of the everlasting hills,
1: have mercy on us.
0: Heart of Jesus, patient and abounding in mercy,
1: have mercy on us.
0: Heart of Jesus, rich unto all who call upon thee,
1: have mercy on us.
0: Heart of Jesus, fountain of life and holiness,
1: have mercy on us.
0: Heart of Jesus, propitiation for our sins,
1: have mercy on us.
0: Heart of Jesus, filled with reproaches,
1: have mercy on us.
0: Heart of Jesus, bruised for our offenses,
1: have mercy on us.
0: Heart of Jesus, made obedient unto death,
1: have mercy on us.
0: Heart of Jesus, pierced with a lance,
1: have mercy on us.
0: Heart of Jesus, source of all consolation,
1: have mercy on us.
0: Heart of Jesus, our life and our resurrection,
1: have mercy on us.
0: Heart of Jesus, our peace and our reconciliation,

0: Have mercy on us.
1: Heart of Jesus, victim for our sins.
0: Have mercy on us.
1: Heart of Jesus, salvation of those who hope in thee.
0: Have mercy on us.
1: Heart of Jesus, hope of those who die in thee.
0: Have mercy on us.
1: Heart of Jesus, delight of all the saints.
0: Have mercy on us.
1: Lamb of God, who takest away the sins of the world.
0: Spare us, O Lord.
1: Lamb of God, who takest away the sins of the world.
0: Graciously hear us, O Lord.
1: Lamb of God, who takest away the sins of the world.
0: Have mercy on us.
1: Jesus, meek and humble of heart.
0: Make our hearts like unto thine.
1: Let us pray. Almighty and eternal God, consider the heart of thy well-beloved Son and the praises and satisfaction he offers thee in the name of sinners. Appeased by worthy homage, pardon those who implore thy mercy in the name of the same Jesus Christ, thy Son, who lives and reigns with thee, world without end.
0: Amen.

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1: Prayer is our lifeblood as a Christian. Welcome to Live with Passion. I'm Father Cedric Pizzegna. I want to proclaim to you from the Gospel of Luke. This is Luke chapter 6. In these days, Jesus went out to the mountain to pray, and all night he continued in prayer to God. When it was day, he called his disciples, and he chose from them 12 whom he named apostles. In the Gospel of Luke, Jesus prays quite often, gives us parables about prayer, teaching about prayer. And when he prayed, for example, at his baptism, he prayed before selecting his disciples, as we just heard. He spent all night in prayer to God. At his transfiguration, he prayed, shows us that prayer brings about change. Before he suffered in the Garden of Gethsemane, he certainly prayed, and on the cross he prayed during his sufferings. Prayer for Jesus was his lifeblood. It was a vital necessity. He constantly prayed, and if Jesus, the Son of God, prayed so often and so intensely, how much should we pray? Very important. If you go to the hospital, one of the first things they do is they take your vital signs. That's your breath, your respiration, your body temperature, but especially your blood pressure, your pulse. The vital signs are absolutely necessary and an essential ingredient about your health. In the same way, we are told in the Catholic Catechism that Christian prayer is a vital necessity. In order to connect with God, in order to have that flow from God, we have to be praying.

are the branches, stay connected to me, abide in me. One of the primary ways that we do that is through prayer. Prayer is our lifeblood. It's essential. It's an essential ingredient, vitally important. It was Saint Alphonsus Liguori, great saint in the Catholic Church, founded the Redemptorist community. He made a very blatant statement. Those who pray are certainly saved. Those who don't pray are certainly damned. Wow, what a statement. Prayer and the Christian are inseparable. Prayer helps us and empowers us to receive eternal life. Studied in Rome, I was glad to be there. Also studied in the Holy Land, but remember one time I went into the Sistine Chapel right by the Vatican. And Michelangelo did these magnificent works in the Sistine Chapel. And as you walk in, you see the sanctuary wall. And on the sanctuary wall is the Last Judgment. You see Jesus coming as judge at the Last Judgment. Around him are the angels and the blessed. Down below are the damned. We had an art teacher who pointed some things out for us. And one of the things that she pointed out was this man dangling from what looked to be a rope. And an angel was holding the rope. And the man was dangling between heaven and hell from the rope, and she told us to go up close and look at it, and it wasn't a rope. What was keeping that man out of hell and connected to heaven wasn't a rope, it was a rosary. That was Michelangelo's way of saying that eternity is determined by our prayer. It's vitally important. It's an essential ingredient to our life. In fact, that's exactly what happened to me when I was a young man, 18, 19 years old, searching, came to the scriptures, and I read, seek and you will find, knock and the door will be open, ask and you shall receive. And by the way, that's prayer too. When you come to the Bible, you come to the scriptures and you listen. Prayer is a communication process, speaking, of course, but also listening. We listen to creation, listen to our conscience. We listen to the books that we read that are spiritual. Certainly, we listen to the Bible. And when I read that, ask and you shall receive, knock and the door will be open, seek and you will find, I began to hear. I was praying as I listened. When you go to Mass or when you hear the preacher at your particular religious service, you're praying because you're listening. And right now, you're praying as you watch this program and listening to me or as you listen on the radio. And I heard from the scriptures that I needed to be praying. And as I did pray, eventually, didn't happen right away, but eventually I received. I received a touch from the Holy Spirit, the assurance of eternal life, and I received a rebirth. Eternity is determined by prayer. It's a vital necessity, an essential ingredient of eternal life. Prayer is so important. This series is all about how God is with us. Well, if that's true, we can be with God as we pray. God is with us all the time, but sometimes we're not very aware of it or we are distracted by other things. But when we pray, what we're doing is opening ourselves up to the presence of God. God is with us. We need to be with God. And that's exactly what happens when we pray. I find that when I pray, there's an immediate consolation. Just being able to come before the King of the universe. And by the way, when you pray, it should be Trinitarian. What do I mean by that? You pray to your Father. You pray to Jesus. You pray to the Holy Spirit. Each three persons in one God. You pray to one person, you're praying to the Trinity. So whether it's to Jesus or to the Holy Spirit or to God the Father, when you pray, there's a consolation, there's an immediate strength, there's a comfort. Somehow, whatever burdens you have or whatever problems or trials you're going through, you just simply come to God with prayer. They may not be taken totally away, but there's a consolation. It's so good. When we pray, we open ourselves up to the presence of God. Prayer lifts us up. Besides consolation, we are inspired by prayer. Even if you sense that you don't know if your prayer is being

heard, there's a lifting up. For example, at the Catholic liturgy at Mass, we have a point in the Mass where the priest will say, lift up your hearts. And we say, we have lifted them up to the Lord. We're praying at that moment. That's exactly what's happening in prayer. We're lifting up our hearts. By the way, that portion of the Mass, lift up your hearts, comes from a teaching called the Didache that was founded about the year 110. It was written way ancient document of the church, the Didache. It means the teaching. And it simply said, hearts up. And that's what we're doing. We're lifting up our hearts when we pray. It inspires us. If we're facing something difficult, facing a trial, it's amazing the strength that we get as we pray. And Jesus was strengthened as he prayed, as we know. He was facing crucifixion. He knew he was about to be tortured to death, and in the Garden of Gethsemane, fell on his face, sweating blood. He had lost all of his energy, and he was fainting almost. And it says that an angel came to strengthen him, and he got up, and he faced his destiny. It was a horrible torture, horrible affliction. He was crucified for you and me. My point is that he was strengthened through prayer. He knew exactly what to do, to pray for strength. That's exactly what happens in our life. Even though you may not feel it, whatever you're facing, certainly before a production, I always pray and I find God strengthening me to be able to do it, giving me the power that I need. And that's exactly why we pray. We pray for strength. And you can trust God to give you strength. And then prayer changes us. If you remember in the Gospel of Luke, Jesus is transfigured. He's transfigured in Mark and Matthew also. But Luke adds a beautiful tidbit, if you will. He adds that Jesus was praying. And as he was praying, his face changed. His clothes became dazzling white. And his face shone like the sun. By the way, in the Gospel of Matthew, it tells us that one day, this is going to be one of the benefits of heaven, one day our face is going to shine like the sun. Wow, how beautiful. But Jesus was praying and he changed. You know what that tells me? That prayer changes us. Yes, prayer changes things. We've got to believe that. God hears our prayer. But also prayer, I think the primary purpose of prayer is so that we change. Be the change that you're praying for. Jesus was changed by prayer, and we can be changed also. Sometimes it feels like God isn't hearing us, but I assure you that God does. Prayer changes us. That's why the 12-step program, if you know anything about Alcoholics Anonymous or any of the 12-step programs, an important ingredient, in fact, it's the 11th step, an important ingredient to recovery is prayer. In the 12-step program, it's called conscious contact with God. In order to come into recovery, in order to change recovery from an addiction, prayer is an essential ingredient. And I like that term, conscious contact, because oftentimes our consciousness is so distracted by so many different things that we forget about God. One rabbi years ago said that the beginning of sin is to forget God. And what prayer does is it brings us into contact. There is a flow. One of the images that I like to use for prayer is that of an umbilical cord. If you know the mother's womb, the baby's in there connected to the mother with an umbilical cord. And that umbilical cord has a flow of nutrients and liquids to the baby. The baby is nourished from the mother. In the same way, we need wisdom. We need grace. We need strength. We need consolation. That's what prayer is. It's that flow. And did you notice, as I proclaimed to you about prayer, that reading, Jesus spent all night in prayer to God on the mountaintop. Then he chose his disciples. It was through prayer that he made his decision. Most of the time, we just decide on our own and make our own choices. We're not even thinking about God. What about praying before you make your flight arrangements? What about praying before you go drive somewhere? What about praying before you buy something?

Include God. I love what it says in Proverbs. Acknowledge God in all of your ways and he will direct your steps. Prayer is acknowledging God. It's depending on God. It's telling God, I need you. I need your help to make my decisions,

I don't think God is answering me. Or I'm not seeing my circumstances change. I don't think God's answering. Or maybe you have somebody who's addicted and they're not changing and you've been praying for them. I remember a woman came up to me one time and said, "Father Cedric, I don't think God hears my prayer." And I go, "What do you mean?" She said, "I've been praying for years for my husband who's an alcoholic. I've been praying for him to come into recovery and nothing has happened." And I reminded her about the 12-step program and the wisdom of the 12-step program. Sometimes it's not the person you're praying for that will get the change. It's you that will get the change. Remember what I said, prayer changes us, can change other people too. We intercede, we have petitions, but I think primarily prayer is about us changing. You've heard that beautiful prayer of Reinhold Niebuhr, "God, grant me the serenity to accept the things that I cannot change, the courage to change the things I can, and the wisdom to know the difference." And that's what I told her. The wisdom of the 12-step program says that we got to change first. And accepting situations, accepting people, having courage, having wisdom. So it seems like sometimes God doesn't answer prayer, but I assure you that God does, starts with us. But there are different circumstances that change. People may come into our life. We may have a breakthrough. Oftentimes, God works in the ordinary. I remember a man told me one time he just lost his wife to death. And he said to me, he said, "I was standing at the windowsill in my kitchen, and it was the strangest thing. A cardinal came and landed on the windowsill." And he said, "My wife loved cardinals. And that was God speaking to me that she's okay." I remember right after my mom died about 10 years ago, my dad had died about 20 years ago, but finally I lost my mom at age 90. And I remember I was devastated and grieving, and I knelt by her bed right after I had had the funeral. I was in her bedroom, knelt by her bed, and I was distracted. I was praying for her, and I looked out the window, and I saw these two butterflies doing an aerial acrobatic, and they were flying around each other, having fun, and they didn't fly away. They just stayed right there by the window. And as I was watching that, I thought to myself, "Mom and Dad are okay. This is a sign." I remember one time a woman told me, she said that she had a dog named Daisy. Loved that dog. And the dog finally passed away, and she buried the dog about a month later. She couldn't believe it. Right over the grave, there was a little daisy growing. And she said that was a sign to her that that dog was okay. To most people, you'd be thinking, "What, are you crazy?" But I have to believe that God answers us in ways that are ordinary. Maybe a shooting star or a rainbow or a feeling of peace. God hears our prayer and He answers our prayers. Really important to understand. Jesus was praying at a certain place one time. This is in the Gospel of Luke, chapter 11. And the disciples, and in the Gospels, the disciples are those of no faith or little faith. They bumble all the time. They're putting their foot in their mouth. That's Peter. They betray him. They deny him. The disciples are kind of like us in many ways. They have trouble following Jesus. They came up to Jesus watching him, and they said, "Lord, teach us to pray." They were observing Jesus praying, and they said, "John the Baptist taught his disciples, Lord, you teach us to pray." And it's interesting, Jesus then gave them the Our Father, very short. Now, Jesus knew how to wax eloquently. He had parables, and he had all kinds of teaching, and he could have made the Our Father this long, religious prayer, but he didn't. It was a very short prayer. It's in the Gospel of Matthew, Gospel of Luke. They're a little different in both Gospels. But if you look at it, I'm struck by how short the Our Father is. And by the way, that's the number one prayer prayed by people all over the world all the time. I know in religious life, we're always praying the Our Father when we get together. During Mass, we pray the Our Father. It's a beautiful prayer. And what was Jesus saying? He's saying, keep it simple. He said, don't multiply your words thinking that you're going to be heard because of the multiplicity of your words and how many things that you say. Rather, keep it simple, get to the point, focus, tell God your need,

God already knows what you need before you ask Him, but lay it out there and keep it simple. Don't try to sound religious. Don't put on airs. Don't pray for everybody to see you. I've been to Jerusalem to the Wailing Wall, and everybody's there going like this and putting the petitions in the wall, and I've done that too. But sometimes people just want to pray to be seen. I remember as a presider of prayer, I'll be up in front of 1,000 people or 500 people, and they all want to see how I pray. I feel like I'm on stage in some ways, and I like it better when I go to my closet, Jesus said. He said, when you pray, go to your closet. Pray to your Father in secret, and your Father who sees you in secret will reward you. That's what I like about prayer. I'm a presider of prayer, and I like to lead people in prayer. Don't get me wrong about that, but I take the mask off. I'm who I really am. I try to do that in front of people, but I'm very honest, very vulnerable before God in my closet. And I pray in secret. And I love what Jesus said. He said that your Father will reward you. And what's the reward? The reward is God Himself. God is our inheritance, by the way, the scripture says. We are an heir to God. That's our inheritance. God is going to be our treasure forever. And even now, we can experience God through prayer. So you keep it simple. And in the Our Father, Jesus begins with our. By the way, it's not just you and God, it's us and God. It is a personal relationship, but it's also a communal relationship. Our Father. And when He said Father, Jesus was saying, it's relational. It's intimacy. When you pray to God, God isn't a slot machine that you put money in, you pull the lever, and you hope to get more money out. Some people pray like that. They're just looking for things. Seek and you will find. Ask and you shall receive. Knock and the door will be open. If you know how to give good gifts to your children, Jesus taught, how much more will your Heavenly Father give the Holy Spirit to those who ask? It's relational. It's all about God. Number one priority, prayer is about God. Keep it simple, and then be confident. Jesus, before the tomb of Lazarus, prayed, Father, I know you hear my prayer. Thank you for hearing my prayer. Then he prayed, and Lazarus was raised. That is confidence. It tells us in the book of Hebrews to come boldly before the throne of God, confidently before the throne of God. Well, you might be thinking, well, how can I do that? I've sinned, and I haven't been obeying, and I haven't been tithing, and I'm not worthy. Nobody's worthy. But all of us, if you've been baptized and you're a believer, you're in Christ. I'm going to produce a whole episode in this series about what it means to be in Christ, and Christ is in you, because the prayer of a righteous person avails much. It's efficacious before God. And it's not our righteousness, it's not our virtue per se that makes God hear us, but it's the fact that we're in Christ. We are Christians. Jesus was heard because of his humility and his reverence before God. And we are in Jesus, therefore, as we come to God in Christ, there is one mediator between God and man, Jesus Christ. And by the way, you might be thinking, well, wait a minute, you're a priest, aren't you a mediator? I'm a priest of Jesus Christ. There's one mediator, Jesus, and our priesthood is in Christ. So therefore, as a priest, yes, I stand in the gap like Moses and pray for you. Thank you to all of my benefactors, my partners, those of you who donate to my ministry, you buy my books. You have to understand that behind the scenes, I'm a monk, I live in a monastery, I pray for you at every Mass. I'm praying for those of you who are reading my book, so you are touched. And I really want you to get this book, The Sacred Quest. It's all about prayer. I can only speak to you for a little while on this program, but I read that book over and over. It strengthens me and helps me to have an on-fire prayer life. But the bottom line is what I'm trying to tell you is that I intercede for you, I pray for you, my viewers, my listeners, but especially my benefactors and my partners who help me to reach out around the world with the gospel. Wow. So prayer is relational. It's all about God. And be confident, because
God does hear us. And he works through faith. Faith opens the door. When I talk about confidence, believing prayer, you don't just believe that God is there. Of course he's there. But you trust. You trust that he hears you. You believe that he hears you. And he does hear you. Now, he may not answer you exactly the way you want to be answered. I heard a humorous saying about prayer, that God answers prayer in one of three ways. Yes, no, and you've got to be kidding me. Some of the petitions that God gets are crazy. But the bottom line is that God hears us. And then, if you read the Gospel of Luke, you'll hear all kinds of parables that Jesus talks about, teaching about prayer. And the bottom line is he said, be persistent, consistent with your prayer life. That means that you don't pray one day and then the next day you kind of let it go. You really have to be, it's got to be in a routine. You make time for God. As a religious, we have set prayer times that we pray together with, but the bottom line is you got to pray on your own too. Be consistent, be persistent. Prayer isn't just something we do once in a while. It is a lifestyle. As Christians, you got to be praying as soon as you wake up, as soon as you go to bed. You know what a good Jew prays right before they go to bed? Father, into your hands I commit my spirit. Remember how Jesus died? Father, into your hands I commit my spirit. You're giving yourself over to God as you go to sleep, as you wake up in the morning. I pray, Father, glory. Father, Jesus, Holy Spirit, make the sign of the cross. Glory to you. I love you. Don't forget to tell God that you love him. That's one of the most beautiful prayers. Another beautiful prayer is help. God knows how to help us and come to our assistance. Prayer is a vital necessity. Have a routine. Acknowledge God in all your ways. There was a survey done in U.S. Catholic, a magazine, U.S. Catholic. Two-thirds of people said that they got more out of communal prayer than praying alone. And Jesus himself said, where two or three are gathered, there am I in your midst. Remember, the whole series is about I am with you, and he's certainly with us in prayer. As we come to the conclusion of this, and there's so much more I want to tell you, but please get my book. And there's a free booklet on my website, The Gift of Prayer, it's called. But get my book, The Sacred Quest. It'll really help you to pray. Prayer is a vital necessity, determines eternity, connects us with God, lifts us up, strengthens us, changes us. God answers our prayer, brings calmness and silence to our life. God is with us. Now is our time to be with God. And I pray that as you pray, you will sense a flow, wisdom, grace, and fruitfulness. Don't just live, live with passion. 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

0: Life Weekly, a closer look at an undercover report that says a 13-year-old girl can obtain dangerous abortion drugs without seeing a doctor. Plus, Pope Leo issues a message of encouragement and love to grandparents and the elderly today at 10:30 a.m.
1: 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They will soar on wings like eagles." 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

0: And welcome once again to EWTN's Bookmark. I'm Doug Keck, your host. Our guest, new to the show, Peter Carter, co-author with Cardinal Robert Sarah himself of The Song of the Lamb, Sacred Music, and The Heavenly Liturgy, published by our great friends over at Ignatius Press and available naturally through the EWTN Religious Catalog, EWTNRC.com for all things Catholic. Great to meet you. And, of course, people would have seen you on with Women of Grace with Jeanette Knowles. Of course, I'm with the one and only Father Mitch there. So we appreciate you taking the time, and we appreciate you coming by Bookmark to talk about this book. Now, how many books have you written?
1: This is my first one.
0: This is your first one. Now, in the beginning here, you talk about how you got involved with Cardinal Sarah, and what kind of book is it? Is it an interview book? Is it on his life? What is it?
1: Exactly. It is an interview book, and he has written several interview books before, and so that was kind of one of the things that gave me a bit of the courage that he might be open to this idea when I approached him several years ago, is that he's done interview books before, and in a certain sense, it's a little less work.
0: So was this in person, or was this via email, or letters, or what?
1: It was both.
0: Okay.
1: Yeah. A lot of it was in person, but for a lot of the kind of in-depth answers, especially with him citing documents and you know, Ratzinger and all these things, those were easier to do with written responses, and so I integrated them into the current book to kind of make it seamless.
0: Yeah, sometimes these off-the-cuff remarks for
1: That was the thing. As I was
0: hierarchical members of the church aren't always the most productive, right?
1: Well, even with our, I was reading the transcripts of our conversations, and you know, I would have an outline of where I would want to go, but also you want it to be freeform,
0: and dynamic in responding.
1: And
0: right.
1: In reading the transcripts, you know, it was good content, but it was kind of all over the place in terms of if that was a book, you know, it just wouldn't make sense in terms of that flow. But if you were watching it, it would.
0: Right.
1: So, but I wanted to make sure that the book was kind of more tightly organized with the themes.
0: Now, you say in the preface, in January 2023, I approached him and collaborating on the books. You say, we made an effort to avoid critiques and current debates over the use of particular liturgical books. Why?

0: I think, I mean, a couple reasons, but one primarily was that we wanted to speak to the timeless tradition of sacred music and the church's teaching on sacred music, which hasn't changed mm-hmm. despite the various publications of the Roman Missal, right? So the legislation on sacred music and the principles haven't changed from one liturgy to another. They remain constant. And so that's kind of what we wanted to highlight mm-hmm. more. And
1: the continuity.
0: The continuity of the sacred music. Right. And then, again, not that those other discussions about, you know, say the traditional Latin Mass mm-hmm. and Reform and the Reform and all those things, not that those are unimportant discussions.
1: But you want to get caught up in that discussion.
0: Exactly. That's not what this purpose is
1: about. And people say,
0: about.
1: Well, you're just pushing Latin Mass stuff here, so I'm not going to read this. Or
0: right. And that's just completely not. We wanted to sidestep that whole thing so we could still make progress.
1: Like you said, the contents of this book are a compilation of written responses to interview questions I submitted, as well as in-person interviews I had with His Eminence in June of 2023 and January 2024. Who's Charlie Deist or Deist?
0: Deist.
1: Deist. Who's he?
0: He is a man in California who helped me with transcribing everything, and so he was very helpful in putting
1: the format together. So when Cardinal Sarah wrote back, what, did he write back in English, or did he write back in...
0: Yeah.
1: Okay.
0: Well, he had an Italian text for some of the written responses, but we spoke in English, and so English was the primary text.
1: Now, the foreword's by Malcolm Cardinal Ranjith,
0: yes.
1: Archbishop of Colombo, Sri Lanka. Why was he chosen to do the foreword? Did Cardinal Sarah choose him, or who chose him?
0: Yeah, he did, and he worked with Cardinal Sarah in the Vatican and in the Congregation of Divine Worship, and so they knew each other well. I have never met Cardinal Ranjith yet, but I was very, very happy to kind of have his contribution to this book, and he's
1: what did you
0: very
1: think, what did you think
0: scholar.
1: Overall of his thoughts about the book?
0: I mean, I was just glad he appreciated it, you know, and he
1: kind of... It seemed like he did, right?
0: He goes kind of through the structure of the book and presents it kind of encapsulated.
1: Well, he starts off with the idea that since the Eucharistic liturgy is essentially an Actio Dei, which draws us into Christ through the Holy Spirit, its basic structure is it's not something within our power to change, nor can it be held hostage by the latest trends, and that's Pope Benedict the 16th. Mm-hmm. In his statement, but why is it a sense that people don't think that, or certain people in the church don't think that? It seems like it's something they can kind of play around with, or that it's always evolving.
0: Yeah, I mean, part of the nature of the liturgy is that it is the work of Christ. You know, we say the origin of the word. The Greek word of liturgy is the work of the people. Mm-hmm. But as Cardinal Sarah speaks to in the first part of that book of what Christian liturgy is, mm-hmm. is it's not just the work of, say, the people of God and the church. It's the work of the Trinity, mm-hmm. the Opus Trinitatis. It's the work of the Son offering himself to the Father. And so when we are worshiping God in the Mass, that's only possible because Christ is worshiping the Father, and through his incarnation and through the institution of the sacraments, he invites us to participate in his work,
1: right?
0: That, you know, as the priest says, you know, pray my brother and your sacrifice, that my sacrifice and yours may be offered to the Lord.
1: Right, so, absolutely.
0: Exactly, so it's uniting our sacrifice
1: well,
0: with
1: that's
0: Christ.
1: Where you talk a lot, and he talks a lot about the difference between understanding what do we mean by active participation?
0: Yeah.
1: Right. Activity versus active participation. There is a difference, right? And you
0: there
1: talk
0: is.
1: About it in the book.
0: And, you know, in kind of also preferring in some ways the term actual participation,
1: which
0: you know, active, especially in English, can have the connotation that we need to be moving.
1: It needs to be physical.
0: Right. It needs to be busy. Right. And it's, you know, kind of generally more on the surface level, because you don't generally think of, say, listening as something active, right?
1: Or contemplation being active.
0: Right, exactly. But understood properly, mm-hmm. yes, that's what participation can mean in the liturgy. It can mean all of the above. Mm-hmm. In Latin, it's actuoso participatio. So it's actual participation of the whole person. Mm-hmm. And so it is...
1: And what do we mean by the whole person?
0: So body and soul, mind mm-hmm. and spirit, right?
1: Okay.
0: It's not just that... about, you know, standing, sitting,
1: physical
0: kneeling,
1: reactions and,
0: you know,
1: standards,
0: singing. All of those
1: replies.
0: Things are good and important, right? They're not unimportant, but they're not the whole story, right? And so we are participating just as much when we're hearing the scriptures proclaimed, when we're, say, listening to the homily, also when the choir sings some of, say, the chants of the church, say, if they're singing the introit, and that's not a, that particular chant is not a, usually a congregational song. Mm-hmm. And so it's not that the congregation's not participating, though. Just as they're participating by listening to the readings, they can mm-hmm. participate by listening to the choir mm-hmm. or cantor sing at certain points. And then at other parts of the Mass, they are also, the whole congregation is invited to sing as well, like mm-hmm. the Sanctus,
1: you right, know, right.
0: Agnus Dei.
1: He writes in the beginning here, the constant praise of God in heaven is the key to understanding salvation history. It's part of God's action to render sacred all the creation, freed from sin and transformed from its fallen state, with the emergence of the new people of God and the new Jerusalem. He goes on to say in this that our task is to recognize the immensity of what is already happening in the presence of God, be respectful of what we have received faithfully, adhere to this Actio Dei of heavenly and sanctifying praise, and make our lives compatible with these mysteries.
0: Yeah.
1: Not let's adjust the Mass to make me feel better about what's going on, right?
0: Exactly. It's not about us. It's about Christ and his sacrifice. And even as Cardinal Sarah talks about enculturation in this book and in other places, he said it's not about some bringing our culture to have some cultural representation in the liturgy, because mm-hmm. that would make it about us, right? Enculturation in the Christian sense means imbuing the culture
1: right,
0: with
1: Christ.
0: Right,
1: you have Christ. A whole discussion about that, proper enculturation, what do we mean by that? And certainly,
0: right.
1: it's very interesting because of Cardinal Sarah's own situation
0: exactly,
1: with the French missionaries and how was that handled.
0: Right.
1: And he makes that point of the separation between what they did in their village celebrations and what was allowed at the Mass.
0: Right, exactly.
1: Right?
0: Yeah, and there was kind of a clear demarcation of what is sacred and what is, you know, right. secular outside of the church.
1: Right,
0: yeah.
1: right. Now, he talks about the central theme of the book. The book consists of 14 chapters that deal with a series of pertinent questions on liturgy as a whole, its sublimity and importance for the life of the church, and the threats and challenges it faces with the passage of time. What are these threats, do you think?
0: I mean, one of the things with sacred music is the kind of constant threat of the need, rather, of education and formation. And if we don't communicate our tradition, whether that's sacred music, but any form of, you know, if we don't impart what's important to us about the faith, right, then the next generation will be deprived of that, right? Mm-hmm. You know, and that's like what John Paul II was just so beautifully teaching about the church's, you know, sexual ethics and sexual teaching theology of the body, and helped to communicate that to generations, right? And so that's just one example, but that's one of the things that kind of constantly needs to be reinforced, that especially in regards to sacred music has been neglected for mm-hmm. generations. And
1: was that an oversight or an undersight?
0: Well, I think there's many, many different reasons. I mean, one of them is even just cultural and economic. Mm. You know, in the United States, I mean, there's kind of many books on this of, like, you know, why Catholics can't sing is one.
1: Right, right. I remember that book, right.
0: But, you know, and just that of Irish Catholicism being, you know, the backbone in many parts of American Catholicism, and
1: right.
0: that. You know, generally the Irish Catholicism was poorer and didn't have,
1: that's
0: you know,
1: true.
0: The
1: right,
0: schools
1: right.
0: in the way that the establishment Anglican churches did and Episcopal churches in the U.S. So usually, say, in developing institutions that have permanence and established traditions, like, say, choral foundations mm-hmm. in the Anglican tradition in England, you know, it takes some right. degree of establishment and permanence in order to develop a full tradition, right?
1: Is it possible in some of those, you know, the Anglican tradition, let's say that, you know, form over function in some of these things where they sing beautiful hymns, but I'm not sure how many people who are singing them actually believe them.
0: Yeah, no, that's a great observation of the reality today, and a lot of the Anglican Church, Episcopal Church, is, you know, they do have a great focus on aesthetic education and you know, a lot of education, a lot of these things, but it's not really kind of, the beliefs are a little bit more fluid all the time with

0: what's acceptable.
1: There's a proper way of doing things. It doesn't mean that.
0: Right.
1: What's driving behind it. Now he says, along with the subject of sacred music in general, this book considers the transformative value of Gregorian chant and congregational singing, the value of silence and contemplation, we mentioned, mm-hmm. especially in relation to the correct understanding of actual participation in contrast to active participation, which we mm-hmm. talked a little bit about, and the value of the Latin language, and the Second Vatican Council's insistence on Latin as the proper liturgical language, and he even says, which has been largely ignored,
0: yes,
1: and dealing instead with issues of enculturation, in the importance of the role of priests and bishops for liturgical renewal, the importance of beauty. We hear that a lot. I know Father Dubé wrote a beautiful book about beauty. Why are these things so important? Why do we feel that they've been left on the side?
0: Well, if Catholicism is the fullness of truth, but also of goodness and beauty, if it reflects all the attributes of God, you know, it kind of needs to be constantly communicated in it. It's all its essence. And so, mm-hmm. you know, sometimes one aspect can be more emphasized than another, you know, and I talk with some friends and fellow, you know, Catholic artists and things and say, you know, talk about, you know, there has been a great kind of Catholic intellectual revival and great resources in the past decades of, say, Catholic apologetics mm-hmm. and, you know, there's wonderful things happening in certain spheres, but there's still a great need to kind of recover beauty in the Catholic, you know, imagination and mm-hmm. what that looks like. What does culture look like, and how do we understand that from a Catholic perspective? Right. And what does it look like to imbue the culture? Like, if the culture of our parishes is poor, how can we expect the culture outside of our parishes to be rich, right?
1: But then you look at St. Pat's or places like that. Now, those people who built that were poor, many of them. I mean, there might have been a couple of very wealthy donors, but
0: sure.
1: the vast majority of the people were going there, and those people who built those beautiful churches were poor people.
0: Right, and I just mean culturally impoverished.
1: Right, I see what you mean.
0: No,
1: right.
0: Yeah, not in
1: people,
0: regards to money, but
1: okay, people were stuck on TikTok or something.
0: Yeah, if our parishes and the liturgies are banal, right, and it's just kind of like, you know, we might as well have Mass in a warehouse, right?
1: There's not this sense of you're entering another world in a sense of
0: exactly.
1: sacred place.
0: That this is
1: that
0: not
1: where life is different than it is on the outside.
0: And that's not going to capture the hearts and minds of the faithful coming to worship God, right? It's all these things need to lend themselves to express our faith, to express mm-hmm. our praise, and that's what I mean when our parishes are, you know, real families mm-hmm. and real, you know, united in that the masses are beautiful, the families are strong, right? Then the culture surrounding the parishes mm-hmm. can be really strong. So I think that's how we begin to help shape culture.
1: Now, one of the things I think this is Cardinal Sarah who said, the Mass is not merely an endeavor by the people of God, rather it is the work of the Most Holy Trinity enacted for the people of God, the Church.
0: Yes.
1: Right. Because sometimes I think with the people of God, we end up with the people of God versus, the Church being, something that's more focused on God, and the people of God kind of sounds like a democratic way of thinking.
0: Right.
1: The sense of the faithful, if we all decide something's true now,
0: right.
1: then it's okay.
0: Right. Yeah.
1: Versus the mystical body, so to speak.
0: Exactly. And it's if we make it about the people of God primarily, then it's also just making it about us.
1: Right.
0: And it's removing this Christological right. focus. And it's not, again, that we are unimportant and that our role is unimportant, but it only has its value and importance because it's united with
1: right.
0: Christ's sacrifice.
1: Right, and it's not supposed to be, I didn't get anything out of it. The question is, what do you put into it?
0: Right, yeah, right. What do you offer Christ?
1: He says, there is a real danger in reducing the liturgy to a mere feel-good experience as if the Church were offering a spiritual palliative on Sunday mornings.
0: Yeah,
1: right.
0: Yeah. And it's like, it kind of like all the, you know, self-help articles of, you know, life hacks of what are your top three things mm-hmm. you get out of this, you know, top three takeaways. And, you know, that's not how we're supposed to approach Mass, because that would—it's the same idea. Like that's how you don't. That's not how you approach a relationship with a person. Mm-hmm. You know,
1: right.
0: What are your top three takeaways with your wife this morning? You know,
1: that's right. Give me the top five things I learned by tomorrow, and exactly, just show me the boxes I need to check. Right.
0: Exactly, yeah, right. And it's a relationship. It's more human, more natural, right. And that's right. You know, God's calling us all to relationship with Him.
1: Well, it's interesting too, because he basically talks about the materialistic and secularist orientation of life, especially in what he calls the formerly Christian North. He talks about secular society has seeped into the church herself. When the transcendent divine nature of the liturgy is no longer understood or appreciated, it becomes easy to settle for mediocrity. And the cardinal laments resistance and even opposition to efforts to promote liturgical beauty, even describing it as a sad situation and talking about the Western Hemisphere and the death of God.
0: Yeah.
1: I thought this was an interesting, church has to make tangible expression of love, mercy, and a call to return to its great mission. But then, the Lord says, the harvest is plentiful, but the laborers are few. I never thought of it in relation to like where we are now.
0: Yeah.
1: That there's lots of people out there, I think, who are searching.
0: Who are searching,
1: and in some cases, we're not willing to stand up for the truth and realizing the truth will attract. Because it seems to be, we're seeing a lot of the, you know, if you want to attract younger people today, you have to order for them something different. Different isn't guitars and pizza. They get that at home.
0: Yeah.
1: But sacred music.
0: When that's fine,
1: and
0: just
1: liturgy,
0: do that after Mass.
1: Right.
0: You know?
1: we're Catholics. We don't live in a commune. We live in a society, and we're supposed to improve the society. And that's why we're supposed to get something out of Mass and go into the world, mm-hmm. not rush up on the altar.
0: Right.
1: And say, what's my job? Because I know one of the ones in here, there was a mention about the idea of somebody being annoyed because, you know, somebody was like taking their job. A layperson was normally doing this, and you see that and you say, yeah, but that's not your job.
0: Right, that's not what participation is.
1: Filling in, and you shouldn't feel like you as a Catholic are being diminished because there happens to be a priest or somebody or a deacon who has to do this. In the very beginning, you talk about, you ask him the question, you said, Your Eminence, when did your appreciation, passion for sacred music first emerge? What did he say?
0: He grew up in the musical culture in his village in Africa, in Urus. And also the faith was imbued both with his parents, with
1: his
0: the
1: father,
0: French
1: especially, right? He mentions,
0: yeah.
1: right? His father.
0: Yeah.
1: He got a lot of it from his father. At least that's what I gleaned from
0: the seeing the priest in prayer, I mean, that's also that leading by example, and it's who we are when the eyes are not on us, mm-hmm. right? And, you know, sometimes we, you know, are seen when we don't think the eyes are on us, but like the priest in prayer on his own time, right, in the church. And that's what really inspired Cardinal Serra, is the faith he saw in the missionaries.
1: Right.
0: Who were giving their lives.
1: French missionaries
0: in Guinea, giving their lives to communicate this faith. And okay, this is important, right? So.
1: Well, you asked him, what were the principles or criteria that the church gives for music to be considered appropriate for liturgical celebrations? That's where you get into, shouldn't it be, it used to be, it seemed to me that you had to be, at least have scripture or something attached to the music, and then suddenly songs were just coming in that seemed to have no attachment or maybe a peripheral attachment.
0: Yeah, so there is kind of a distinction. There's church teaching on sacred music, and then there's church disciplines. And so the teaching of speaking specifically about sacred music, mm-hmm. A big part of that is the writings of St. Pius X on his document
1: on
0: sacred
1: talk about
0: music.
1: Him,
0: and he gives the principles of, you know,
1: those are
0: the
1: early 1900s, 1903, somewhere around
0: 1903,
1: there.
0: That's right.
1: Okay.
0: Giving the three main principles of sacredness, you know, beauty and integrity of art and universality as the criteria for what constitutes sacred music. And then through that, that's kind of how we can decipher mm-hmm. of what music is appropriate, right. even in various styles.
1: You talk about the allure of popular music, and you said, for instance, in my home state of New Jersey, where music is widely appreciated, the music sung and performed in churches often mirrors Broadway or Disney tunes, albeit with religious lyrics.
0: Yeah. I mean, I think that's the common experience of,
1: right.
0: you know, a lot of suburban parishes in the U.S., not just New Jersey, but New Jersey especially, I am so grateful that there is kind of a wide appreciation for music. I mean, a lot of the schools in New Jersey, a lot of people on Broadway grew up in Jersey, right?
1: Yeah, sure.
0: And were on shows,
1: of course,
0: and
1: right,
0: so there is a lot of love for music.
1: Well, again, it's great music.
0: Yeah.
1: It's great music.
0: Yeah.
1: But the question is it appropriate in a sacred situation, right?
0: Well, and I've fortunately, experienced a lot of openness to, in living in New Jersey to the music that I offer and bring and try to form in people. And, there's a lot of love for music, and it's not just, say, hating on the music I don't like, or think is not appropriate for
1: mass. It's a discussion here about, is there a difference between pop music, which targets mass society, and folk music, which is a traditional expression of a cohesive community? What's the distinction there?
0: I think it could be said that pop music is more commercialized, and formulaic, usually consumer-focused for a specific product, and whereas folk music, it generally just emerges more naturally, organically, from learning an instrument and not kind of having this particular consumer focus.
1: Right.
0: Yeah.
1: And this place, I was thinking earlier discussion, it's not the faithful to have a right, that's what I was referring to sing that responsorial psalm that is then unjustly taken away from them when the choir sings it instead.
0: Yeah, and especially in the Novus Ordo Mass, there's lots of options for various parts of the Mass. And so sometimes when one option is chosen that's different than what some of the faithful are used to, they get upset.
1: Right.
0: And I think our attitude just needs to be one of humility. Like, the church allows different options, different forms, and, it's okay that it's not going to be always what we're used to, and we just need to be humble and open to that, rather than just saying, I don't like that, I want to change back,
1: Right, no, that's true.
0: It's not about you,
1: What does he mean by the dictatorship of noise?
0: Oh, I love that phrase.
1: Right.
0: Because, Cardinal Sarah wrote the book, The Power of Silence, Against the Dictatorship of Noise. And it's such a profound meditation on the noise of the modern world and how it kind of removes an aspect of our humanity that is kind of a prerequisite for having a relationship with God, right? If we are not kind of able to find silence in ourselves, then we won't be able to hear the voice of God, because that is the, the still small voice of calm, and that voice of silence is God's voice. And so the dictatorship of noise, I think, is the constant inundation of distraction of, especially cell phones and social media and kind of this constant TikTok, all these things, distraction to fragment our focus, and even ultimately, if over a period of time, that kind of fragments who we are. We don't really even can have a sense of self and develop a sense of self if we don't have,
1: Well, you even have sometimes in the Mass where, a lot of people like to, they go to receive communion and they go back and they kneel back and they pray and they're, and then you get somebody writing about, well, you're not supposed to do that. It's all part of the community. You're supposed to come back and sing, along with it. And it's like, what are you talking about?
0: Well, there's lots
1: Why
0: of options.
1: Why does that bother you?
0: Yeah, there's lots of options that the church allows, and you don't, if it's in one of those options, you don't need to make everybody do the one that you like or you prefer, and ruin it for the rest of us.
1: Well, a famous Monsignor from New York once said, "Scratch a liberal, you get a fascist." Well, thank you very much, Peter Carter. Thank you for dropping by the show and talking with us about this book that you co-authored with Cardinal Robert Sarah of the Song of the Lamb. And it's Sacred Music and the Heavenly Liturgy, again, available through the EWTN Religious Catalog. We barely scratched the surface. There's a lot in this book, so check it out. I'm Doug Keck. Check us out next time right here on Bookmark. We'll see you then.

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1: Hello, family. I'm Montse Alvarado with some great news. 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
5: Bombshell report.
6: I am just reading this right now as I'm filming this video, so this is blowing my mind. This is manipulation of young and vulnerable girls and women. It is not medical care. It is not informed consent. This is really making me angry.
5: A pro-life medical professional says she was able to pose as a 13-year-old girl and receive abortion pills through the mail. Dr. Christina Francis joins us in studio. Going the extra mile. A new initiative seeks to keep expectant mothers on the road without breaking the bank. We'll explain. And don't discount the seniors. Pope Leo delivers a message of hope ahead of the World Day for Grandparents and the Elderly this weekend.

0: Pope Leo reminds the elderly that God's loving eyes are on them at all times. The words of encouragement are part of the Holy Father's message for the 6th World Day of Grandparents and the Elderly, being held this Sunday. The Sunday observance takes precedence for the feast day on July 26th, in which the church honors Saints Joachim and Anne, the parents of the Blessed Virgin Mary and the grandparents of our Lord. The elderly and fragile and grandparents will be on the minds of the faithful around the world. EWTN Vatican correspondent Zofia Schubeck has more.
1: At the end of this week, coinciding with the feast day of St. Anne and St. Joachim, the Catholic Church will celebrate World Day for Grandparents and the Elderly, a day dedicated to these unique and special people in our lives who have helped form generations, shared their wisdom and years of life experience, raised us with the necessary sternness, and spoiled us with their unconditional love. This is the gift of our grandparents. Pope Francis established the World Day for Grandparents and the Elderly in 2021 to highlight their important role in families and society. It also serves as a reminder that during a stage of life that can sometimes feel lonely and challenging, the Church remembers them, reaches out to them, and recognizes the role they continue to play in shaping the young people of today. Now this year, Pope Leo XIV has announced that the theme for the celebration will be "I Will Never Forget You." In his address letter, he said that this Sunday is an opportunity to rediscover that the Church is called to be a mother to all, and that at any age it is always possible to recognize ourselves as sons and daughters of God. He acknowledged that quite a few elderly people share the painful feeling of being forgotten, especially as they experience

0: loneliness, or sometimes being reduced to a bed or an illness. Although Pope Francis established this day only 5 years ago, the Catholic Church has a long history of caring for the elderly through monastic communities, hospitals built by knights in the Middle Ages, and many religious orders that have dedicated their lives to serving the weak, sick, and vulnerable. Additionally, as we know, the Church's work continues today through its advocacy for palliative care and its opposition to euthanasia, protecting the dignity of every elderly person's life.
1: La preghiera del figlio.
0: Pope Leo XIV is reminding us and grandparents all over the world that even if it does not come naturally to think this way, the truth is that even in old age, we do not cease to be sons and daughters. Therefore, the invitation to return to the arms of God, whose love is both paternal and maternal, remains worthwhile at any age. In Rome, Zofia Tubak for EWTN Pro-Life Weekly.
2: Now to France, where lawmakers recently passed a measure to legalize euthanasia and assisted suicide. The vote late last week ends a three-year battle between supporters like President Emmanuel Macron and the lower house of lawmakers and those who oppose the measure, including church leaders, pro-lifers, and many of the country's senators. France is the fifth European country to legalize euthanasia and assisted suicide. Last week's vote ended in an unusual stalemate. The National Assembly approved the measure three times in 14 months. Each time, it was rejected by the Senate. A procedural motion finally broke the deadlock, allowing President Macron to fulfill one of his main campaign promises of 3 years ago. EWTN News correspondent Solène Tadier, based in France, says the debate is not completely over.
3: Yes, the law was approved, but it's not completely over because the Constitutional Council must still review parts of the law. And the president of the Senate already said that he would also seize the Constitutional Council to also maybe make some a few changes, even also around the question of the conscience clause, because it is something that is creating a lot of concerns in France, among Catholic institutions, of course, because the framework is really vague, because the law as it stands gives individual doctors the right to oppose their conscience clause, but it's not the case right now for institutions like Catholic hospitals, nursing homes. So you have a lot of Catholic groups who are extremely worried right now, saying like the law as it stands could make them face very severe administrative penalties if they don't open their doors to euthanasia teams on their premises. So that's really right now very strong source of concerns, and the bishops have been extremely vocal about that.
2: Tadier also says the bishops in France are not very visible during the country's annual March for Life. But in this three-year battle over assisted suicide, church leaders like the Archbishop of Paris, shown here with President Macron in 2024, were very public about their opposition.
3: Yes, the March for Life is something a bit different because the bishops here usually are not very represented in this March for Life. But regarding euthanasia, they have been extremely vocal on that issue since the beginning of the parliamentary process. They really spoke up about, against euthanasia, assisted suicide. You had, for instance, Archbishop Ulrich of Paris, who kept saying like over and over again, more than assistance in dying, our society needs assistance in living. So the bishops kept denouncing the fact that France is legalizing euthanasia, while at the same time, 20% of its departments still don't provide palliative care units, for instance. So they have been extremely vocal about that. Of course, the pro-lifers are ready to oppose this law in their institutions, to speak up for those who are at the forefront, like the medical staff, who will want to oppose their conscience clause. You have already different Catholic organizations that have spoken up, saying that they would never perform such a thing, or they would never allow euthanasia teams to enter their premises because of their ethical charters. So we can definitely imagine that this debate is far from being closed, because it's a very divisive topic, and we can expect a lot of tensions around this topic in the coming years.
2: Now to Northern Ireland, where a new report says hospital clergy risk criminal charges if they enter a so-called abortion buffer zone carrying a Bible. The Daily Telegraph says clergy could also face charges if they pray with patients or relatives within abortion buffer zones, which is the 150-yard radius around abortion businesses. This comes after a 77-year-old pastor in Northern Ireland was found guilty of breaching abortion buffer zones. Clive Johnston delivered a sermon that did not mention abortion, but was assessed a $600 fine anyway. He is appealing the decision. The Trump administration was among those who defended the pastor. The State Department says Northern Ireland is guilty of a major violation of religious freedom. A group defending Pastor Johnston also weighed in. In a statement, the Christian Institute said in part, quote, a law introduced to address allegations of harassment outside abortion facilities risks being interpreted in ways that threaten ordinary Christian ministry inside hospitals. According to this guidance, a chaplain praying with parents mourning the loss of a child and then reading the famous words of Psalm 23, the Lord is my shepherd, could fall foul of the law. And in Scotland, a Catholic teacher files a lawsuit after she says she was fired over her pro-life views. The 66-year-old says she lost her job at a public high school for telling a student, quote, I am a faithful Roman Catholic and I am against abortion. Sarah Morse adds that at no time did she try to persuade the student to change their viewpoint. A pro-life group began a petition to have her reinstated. So far, it has nearly 20,000 signatures. Church leaders in the United States are among those urging the Labor Department to reject expanding insurance coverage opportunities for in vitro fertilization. The U.S. Conference of Catholic Bishops is among the Catholic groups speaking out against the proposal. The Labor Department is considering a measure that would create a category of benefits that covers IVF and other fertility-related treatments. The bishops say they support expanding fertility-related coverage that respects unborn embryos, but strongly discourage any inclusion of IVF. The bishops say in part, quote, IVF, especially as practiced in the U.S., kills or freezes at least as many preborn children as abortion. At a magnitude of hundreds of thousands, or perhaps over a million per year. This comes amid the USCCB's annual initiative dedicated to natural family planning awareness. The theme of this year's Natural Family Planning Awareness Week is Designed by God, Guided by Love, Open to Life. The campaign highlights God's design for married love, the gift of life, and the church's teaching on NFP methods. In the early 1980s, the church in the U.S. worked to strengthen efforts to make natural family planning and church teaching more widely known and used. The week-long initiative always takes place in late July to coincide with the anniversary of the release of the papal encyclical Humanae Vitae, written by Pope Paul VI in 1968. For more information, visit usccb.org/NFP. And now to some bombshell allegations. A pro-life group is calling on lawmakers on Capitol Hill to take action after it says its recent undercover report found numerous patient safety concerns and other red flags regarding the availability of abortion pills.
1: I am just reading this right now as I'm filming this video, so this is blowing my mind. This is manipulation of young and vulnerable girls and women. It is not medical care. It is not informed consent. This is really making me angry. Are you pregnant or having a miscarriage? How would a woman know if she's having a miscarriage? Let's say a young girl, she's 13, she got on this website, she's scared that she might be pregnant because she had unprotected sex. They're telling her that, you know, she's not sure she should take a pregnancy test or get an ultrasound to confirm whether or not she's pregnant. But it also says, if you're not pregnant now, but you want to order the abortion pills, you can click on, I want to have the pills on hand in case I get pregnant in the future.
2: Dr. Christina Francis says under the existing FDA rules, she was able to order abortion pills while posing as a 13-year-old girl and

while providing an address within a state with pro-life laws banning the availability of mifepristone. For more, we turn to Dr. Christina Francis, CEO of AppLog, who went undercover posing as a 13-year-old girl and was able to

0: emergency room on a regular basis to take care of women suffering complications from the abortion drugs, many of whom have gotten them through online ordering and gotten them through the mail. And, you know, we knew that probably very little screening was being done. Mm-hmm. And there had been other videos out there of people showing how easy it is to get online and get these pills. But to our knowledge, no doctor had ever done it to be able to explain why certain things about it are so dangerous. But also, I wanted to see, is there any point at which these websites that supposedly are being reviewed and manned by medical professionals, is there any point at which they would say, absolutely not, we're not going to send you these pills? Mm-hmm. And so we went on with the intention of putting all of the contraindications are the reasons why a woman or a girl shouldn't take these drugs, life-threatening reasons, to put those into the system and see what would they say? Would they give appropriate counseling, and would they put a stop to it at all?
1: Wow, and what did you find?
0: Well, it was shocking, really. I mean, by the time we got to the end where I ordered the pills, honestly, I kind of wondered if they would send the pills, because the answers that I'd given were so outlandish, so dangerous to that girl who was ordering, that we thought for sure somebody's going to review this and say there's no way we're sending these pills. But they did send the pills. And I mean, in the end, I was a 13-year-old girl, so there was no ID check whatsoever. Mm-hmm. I had 3 previous C-sections. I had an IUD in place, which would increase my risk of an ectopic pregnancy. I had a history of an ectopic pregnancy. I was on blood thinners, which would mean that I could suffer life-threatening hemorrhage. I didn't know how far along I was. I just guessed at how far along I was. And I was in a state, Indiana, where I actually live, where abortion is illegal. And I still was able to get the pills in my mailbox 4 days after I submitted my payment.
1: With no one ever reaching out and saying, hey, look, given your history, this would be incredibly dangerous for you to take these drugs.
0: Right, absolutely not. And now remember, I'm posing as a 13-year-old girl. 13-year-olds, first of all, are likely in an abusive situation if they're pregnant. Mm-hmm. There was no screening for that. As medical professionals, we're mandatory reporters of sexual abuse. We just took away that potential for that girl to be rescued out of an abusive mm-hmm. situation. But also, we all know 13-year-olds don't understand true mm-hmm. risks. So even though some warnings popped up throughout the process, and we go through this on the full video, even though some warnings popped up, you were able to just say, I understand, I want to proceed anyways. When if she had actually been sitting in a room with a doctor, the doctor would have said, even if you want to keep going, we're not going to do that because it's just too dangerous for you, and here's why. The other thing is, the system had a back button built into the system. So not the web browser back button, but it was part of the system that if you gave an answer that the system didn't like or was outside of their parameters, that you could just go back, change your answer, and then they would let you proceed.
1: So giving them a back door to proceed despite the dangers.
0: Right. Absolutely.
1: That's terrifying.
0: Absolutely. With no real counseling, no ensuring that this 13-year-old had people around her who were going to keep her safe, no screening for coercion or abuse, and no ID check. So I could have just as easily been an abuser who had abused a 13-year-old girl and gotten her pregnant and wanted to force an abortion on her, which we know is happening. We're seeing, you know, reports in the news on a very regular basis.
1: That's terrifying. Now, Dr. Francis, we know you were recently on Capitol Hill asking lawmakers to address the widespread availability of abortion pills. Where do things stand as of today?
0: Yeah, absolutely. Well, thankfully, we have a lot of lawmakers on the Hill that are with us on this. And so when we released our investigative report, we sent a letter to the heads of the appropriate committees in the House and the Senate who would have oversight over the FDA. Of course, it's the FDA's reckless actions of removing that in-person dispensing requirement that is allowing all of this to happen. And so last week we sent a letter detailing our investigative report to show them, because I think a lot of people in the public, when they hear about this, they hear it referred to as telehealth or telemedicine abortion. That's not what's happening here. So people are having no interaction with a medical professional. There's no oversight. I know that because on this website that we went to, it said that a medical professional would review my submission, and if I was approved, I would get a payment link. Well, a minute and a half after I submitted my information, I got a payment link in my email. So it's obviously an automatically generated email, which I think speaks even more to the dangers of this. And so we are asking lawmakers, I know

0: There are several. Senator Hawley has launched several investigations, including into Gen BioPro, which is the company that made the mifepristone that I received in the mail in Indiana. So he has launched an investigation into Gen BioPro, but also an investigation now into these websites that are dispensing these drugs without any kind of medical supervision or appropriate screening. And so we're very hopeful that those investigations will lead to something. We are working with Hill offices on different pieces of legislation aimed at trying to get this under control. But the most important thing, I think, is that the administration could very easily put back into place that in-person dispensing requirement, which would alleviate much of the danger that's happening right now, at least, with women not being seen in person. Of course, these drugs at their baseline are dangerous, even when women are screened in person, but they become even more dangerous when there's no in-person screening whatsoever.
1: So you mentioned distributing this report to lawmakers. Have you distributed it to others, and what has the reaction been?
0: Yes, absolutely. So we also sent it to many of our allies within the pro-life movement, several of whom I think were shocked as we were, that there's sort of this level of just ignoring any kind of sound medical care or good medical care for women. You know, essentially this is saying that women that are seeking abortion are less deserving of good medical care than any other woman, which of course is not the case. Of course, we want women to choose life, but they deserve excellent health care no matter what choice they make. And so we've gotten a lot of good response from that and from the media that I think honestly are very surprised by this, because again, I think people have in their mind telemedicine abortion. They have in their mind that a doctor is still interacting with the patient, and that's not what's happening.
1: No, I'm so glad you brought that to light. Can you tell us about what you found about where the pills came from?
0: Absolutely. So when they came to my house in Indiana, the return mailing address, there was no prescriber information whatsoever. So if I had a complication, who do I go to? I'm abandoned to my local emergency room. But they were mailed from a random address in Los Angeles, California. When we looked it up on Google Earth, it was a rundown building that has no business name even attached to it. So, you know, no way of knowing who these pills came from, no way of knowing really even what was in the pills. You know, maybe there was, maybe they were spiked with something or laced with something else. Really no way of knowing. This truly is so dangerous, of course, for preborn children who are losing their lives because of these drugs, but also for the women who are in very vulnerable situations who are being taken advantage of.
1: Yes, and can you tell me how long did it take from when you submitted that payment for those pills to arrive at your door?
0: Yeah, 4 days later.
1: Oh,
0: so very, very fast. Yeah, absolutely. In my mailbox in Indiana, with no concern whatsoever for the laws of Indiana, which have made abortion largely illegal in my state.
1: Dr. Francis, do you have any closing thoughts for us?
0: Well, I think I would just end by saying I really think that we need to be raising the alarm on this, on what is happening, for people to truly understand that women in very desperate situations are going onto these websites. They're being told by the mainstream media and by, unfortunately, medical associations that these drugs are safe, and they are being given these drugs despite potentially having many reasons why these drugs would be life-threatening for them. And so we need to be raising the alarm, and I think the general public should be contacting their members of Congress and asking them to demand that the FDA be held accountable for allowing this to happen.
1: Indeed. Well, Dr. Francis, thank you so much for your work and for sounding the alarm yourself.
0: Absolutely. Thanks for having me.
1: Coming up, Wheel of Misfortune. For families facing car concerns, one pro-life group might have the answer. We'll explain.
2: 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And the sacred place known as the Shrine of Our Lady of La Leche will bring you the story of the thousands who go there to pray for the blessing of fertility. 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
1: 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I'm your host, Abigail Galvan. Vice President J.D.

0: Steve Vance and his wife, Usha, announced the birth of their fourth child over the weekend. The vice president and his wife are the proud parents of a baby boy. Alec Neil Vance was born Sunday. President Donald Trump released a picture on social media showing baby Alec along with two of his three siblings. The Vance family says Usha and the baby are happy and healthy, and our kids are overjoyed to meet their little brother. Finally, tonight, the Fight for the Unborn includes prayers, rallies, donations of material goods, lobbying lawmakers, and now oil changes. The pro-life group Her Plan recently hosted three car maintenance days. The purpose of these is to fill the transportation gap, keep mothers on the road, and help pay an expense for women or families who might be considering an abortion. Her Plan says several dozen mothers and families took part in the events in Georgia, North Carolina, and Virginia, thanks to the generosity of mechanics and churches.
1: We have found that in community after community, the number one need that moms will point to for why they might feel they have to resort to an abortion is lack of material resources. And even more specifically, they are concerned about housing, transportation, childcare, and mental health needs. And so we spent some time thinking about what are the ways in which we could support a mom so that she can choose life, so that the concerns that she has about her ability to support the baby who's growing within her could be alleviated. And one of the biggest challenges really is transportation. And so we started talking about how do you address the transportation issue for moms in need? And very quickly learned and realized that there are wonderful men and some women who are mechanics in communities and churches who want to step in and fill that gap. It's especially cool to see men with tattoos who never really knew what their place was in the pro-life safety net to be able to jump in and say, here's a skill I have that I can use to help moms.
0: Autumn Christensen of Her Plan says something as simple as an oil change can keep a car running, help moms and families get to work, and continue to make money to pay rent. She also says the event served another purpose.
1: Down in Georgia, in Barrow County, 36 women came to a car maintenance day at a church. They had their cars, oil changes made, some minor repairs to their vehicles. But even better than that is the fact that the car maintenance was core, but that brought her to that church. And those moms had an opportunity to get to know other moms and individuals at their local church and have an opening to also emotional support through the church faith community.
0: Christensen says the car maintenance days are expanding to several other states. For more information, visit herplan.org. That does it for this edition of EWTN Pro-Life Weekly. 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Remember, life is a gift. Your life is a gift. God bless.
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0: year 452 AD. Harrowing news reaches Rome. An army of Huns have penetrated the Empire's frontier and overrun the northern cities of Aquileia, Verona, and Milan. Led by their king, Attila, the Scourge of God, this wave of fierce barbarians leave razed cities, destroyed churches, and many dead in its wake. Rome is next on their list. Now fearful, the Emperor Valentinian III and his army abandoned the city to its fate. In the midst of chaos and collapse, Pope Leo the Great stands in the breach. Accompanied by his aides and members of the Roman Senate, the Pope, unarmed and unafraid, meets Attila. He pleads with him, saying, "You conquered all parts of the world that Romans had once conquered. Now, though, we plead with you. You, who defeated everyone, defeat yourself. With no other deed will you be more like the immortal God than if you have mercy on the defeated." Upon hearing these words, Attila is filled with the fear of God and decides to retreat. Before leaving, he turns to Pope Leo and says, "Whoever you may be, man or angel, Rome and Italy are indebted to you for saving them. With a couple of words in just one moment, you managed something the Emperor could never manage with all his armies. Give thanks to the God that you serve. Attila acknowledges your and his victory."
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2: Just because the skies may be clear here right now, doesn't mean that the aggregation of water that's flowing downstream has peaked.
3: A warning from the governor of Texas after flash floods hit his state hard 2 years in a row, as the memory of last summer's record devastation continues to weigh heavy on those who lost loved ones. We are joined by a Texas couple who are living through the unthinkable, the loss of their two daughters and the girls' grandparents. We will talk about the girls' deep Catholic faith, their legacy of life, and the Catholic community that has enveloped the couple with love and compassion. Pope Leo XIV releases new thoughts on war and peace. Expert analysis of his new book, Disarmed and Disarming, Peace is a Gift.
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3: And praying to Our Lady for the gift of fertility. We are in St. Augustine, Florida to visit the shrine of Our Lady of La Leche. EWTN News in Depth starts now.

0: First responders save a person stuck in intense flooding conditions in the hill country of Central Texas. This helicopter airlift by a Travis County rescue squad is just one of several hundred emergency water rescues last week when the region was hit for the second time in 2 years with record-setting flash flooding. Welcome to EWTN News in Depth. I'm Catherine Hadro. It has happened again. Catastrophic midsummer flash flooding in Texas. Disaster declarations covering dozens of states. People swept up by raging water. Hundreds of water rescues. But this year, some key differences from last July when more than 100 people died. The rainstorms pummeling the state this month caused almost all rivers in the region to hit new record highs. But those fatally trapped by the waters was vastly different. Officials say two people died, despite the hundreds who needed rescue. After last year's devastation, Texas officials vowed major changes in hopes of preventing the troubling human errors that contributed to last July's high death toll. They promised better flood warning systems, tighter safety rules for summer camps, and improvements to the state's water infrastructure. Though the work was far from done, Texas Governor Greg Abbott says what is now in place made a big difference.
1: The flooding this year was worse than the flooding last year. They said that sirens and warnings, they worked. They said that early warning systems saved lives. They also said that they got good information from the Upper Guadalupe River Authority.
0: This year, newly installed flood sirens sounded in the darkness and phones buzzed with alerts that were not sent out in last year's disaster. Those improvements, after a year of scrutiny,

0: public hearings, lawsuits, and accusations about the many missed opportunities by state and local agencies over the years to enhance emergency preparedness and the communications that go with it. The scale of last July's devastation was massive. At least 139 people lost their lives after an unusual weather system with heavy rainfall caused the Guadalupe River in central Texas to rise overnight about 26 feet in less than 1 hour, all in a region already called Flash Flood Alley. People sleeping in low-lying areas were trapped, caught unaware. The National Weather Service did issue several flash flood emergency warnings in the late evening and overnight, but the lack of a dedicated local flood warning system in some key areas led to the deadliest inland flooding event in the United States in nearly 50 years. A massive search and rescue operation was launched, but flood debris and destruction greatly complicated the work. And in a case that gained tragic notoriety, 28 people died at Camp Mystic, a beloved Christian girls' summer camp along the Guadalupe River, when the rising floodwaters swept through low-lying areas of the camp in the middle of the night on July 4th. 25 young campers, two camp counselors, and the camp's longtime director died. Despite plans to reopen this year with more flood safety procedures in place, Camp Mystic filed for bankruptcy in June amid multiple lawsuits alleging the camp failed to protect its campers and counselors. The one-year anniversary of the devastating Texas floods also marks the 1 year since a Dallas family's unimaginable loss. Brooke and Blair Harbor, a pair of sisters aged 13 and 11, were two of the young victims of the 2025 Central Texas floods. They were vacationing with their parents and their grandparents on the Guadalupe River near Hunt, Texas, last July, when the flash flood dislodged and carried away their cabin, the same cabin where they were staying with their grandparents. Their parents survived the flood, but their grandparents were also killed by the disaster. According to the family's own GoFundMe page, at the time of their deaths, the young Catholic girls were found with their rosaries and with their hands locked together. And their last message, a text sent to their parents at 3:30 a.m. simply saying, "I love you." When the news first broke last year, EWTN News In Depth spoke with the family's Dallas pastor, who shared how the Harbor girls' parents were doing after suddenly losing both their children and a pair of parents.
1: The Harbors are day by day, moment by moment. They are an amazingly strong family of faith. The Catholic faith for them is the air they breathe. It's their daily strength, and it's proven itself strong this week. But it is day by day, moment by moment.
0: In the wake of the tragedy, the family's GoFundMe page also claimed that 13-year-old Blair had a conversation about God and heaven with her aunt just 2 weeks prior to the flood. And joining us now from their home in Texas are RJ and Annie Harbor, the parents of Blair and Brooke. Annie and RJ, we are humbled to have you join us. Thank you for being here. I first want to start off just by asking, 1 year out, how are you doing today?
2: I would say after a year, it's almost more difficult than it has been. The depth of the grief does not go away. It actually enhances because this is your reality now, and you understand your children are actually gone. Now there is comfort knowing that they are in heaven, and we did our job as parents to prepare them to get them there. But our love for them was so deep that the grief that we have is just tremendous.
0: And I understand your Catholic faith is a huge part of your family's identity. Annie, I understand you've been a Catholic school teacher for years, just for example. Can you share with us, Annie and RJ, what has your faith life looked like this past year for you both? What has it meant for you?
3: I think you know, I grew up Catholic, going to Catholic schools. That was something really important to us, to instill the Catholic

0: faith and values in our girls. But after all of this, I definitely questioned God and was angry at God and, didn't understand why or how this could happen to us. But, we have leaned on each other and our faith to get us up every morning. I think for me, truly, when I wake up, I tell myself I'm one day closer to seeing the girls because we know they're in heaven and our goal is to ultimately get there. So we have to continue to live by the Catholic faith and our values that we taught the girls.
1: To add to that, I think we're still alive because of our faith. God can accept anger, but he can also help us carry this cross. And the church has rallied around us, the Saint Rita community, the whole Catholic community in Dallas. Has been instrumental in supporting us. We found the girls on Saturday, July 5th, and we went to Mass Sunday, July 6th. It was probably the most difficult thing I've ever done. But that's because we want to follow the commandments and obey the Sabbath is one of those. So we've leaned heavily on our Catholic faith. Father Raphael from Kerrville has now become a dear friend of ours, and his support has just been incredible. So the whole Catholic community, and just our belief in God and Him helping us carry this cross has brought us to this point today.
2: You both have that eternity mindset in mind, but I appreciate your honesty and not glossing over the hardships, and that still includes a wrestling and crying out to God. Annie and RJ, it seems that the Catholic faith is a big part of both of your daughters' legacies as well. Tell us about your daughters, Brooke and Blair, and what did their Catholic faith mean to them?
1: The faith was very important to our girls. Not only did they go to Catholic school, but we would go to Mass every Sunday. It was instrumental in our lives. Blair did the rosary every single night. 2 weeks before this happened, her rosary beads broke, and she asked to borrow mine, which I received when I converted to the Catholic faith. And took those down to the river with her. So we know that she died with those beads in her hands and with Mary and God protecting her at that in those last moments. And same with Brooke, just the most our girls were altar servers. They were involved in the faith. We prayed every single night, and we still pray with them every single night.
2: And to have a devotion to Our Lady like that is such a beautiful witness. Thank you for sharing that. Last year we spoke with the pastor at St. Rita's Catholic Community, Father Joshua Whitfield, in the immediate aftermath of the Texas floods. You've mentioned some already, but I just wanted to give you another opportunity as well to talk about how your parish community has wrapped themselves around you and rallied around you.
0: Yeah, I mean, without the St. Rita Catholic community, I don't think, without them, family, friends, we would be here. They just truly embraced us, took care of us when we, couldn't. Father Josh would come over to our home, pray with us. It's a true testament of how unbelievable the St. Rita community is. And we're just so blessed and thankful that we are part of it and they are part of our family.

0: family.
1: RJ, in addition to the loss of your daughters a year ago, you lost your parents, Mike and Charlene Harbor, as well. I just want to give you an opportunity to honor your parents' lives and to tell us about them.
0: My mother loved to entertain. She always wanted family around. I think our daughters were her greatest joy. They would go to every single sporting event. They would go to every single play, school function. They were their only grandchildren, so they just doted on them. And my father was suffering from Parkinson's d disease. But he would just want me to drive him to Brooke's softball game and watch her pitch, or ask to watch Blair play soccer. And just, they couldn't do wrong in their eyes. They were great parents. We find solace in the fact that they're watching over our girls in heaven, and are just thankful that they're there with them now.
1: What a strong love and a strong bond between those generations. In this past year, you have created the Blair and Brooke Harbor Beloved Sisters Fund. Tell us about this. What is your hope for this fund specifically, and how is it already benefiting others?
0: It's specifically designed for Catholic after-school activities, Catholic after-school education, Catholic sports. And so far, some of the greatest things we've done is both Blair and Brooke played lacrosse, and there is a large barrier to entry into lacrosse. So we've been able to get hundreds of sticks donated, hundreds of goggles donated, and have allowed girls to come and try lacrosse for the first time who would otherwise never try it. And this February, we hosted an event, and over 200 girls came out and tried the sport for the first time. So these kindergartners, first graders, second graders are looking up to our girls and carrying their life forward. And I just think that's a beautiful thing to see.
1: Carrying their light forward, and that's just the beginning of their legacy. Finally, Annie and RJ, with my final moment with you both have been sharing messages of faith amid this tragedy, which is just so heroic. And I want to give you the chance to have the last word and to share anything you want to about your beloved daughters, Brooke and Blair, whether there's a way we can pray for you right now, or any final thought you want to share with us.
0: Prayer has been instrumental. We get messages from all over the world about people praying for us. And I think that's helping us share the girls with the world. And honestly, I think God, through the Holy Spirit, is using our daughters to bring people closer to the faith. We know several people who weren't attending Mass who now attend Mass weekly. We know several people who hadn't been to confession ever or in 15 years who have gone back to confession and are taking communion again. We've received just messages about people converting to the Catholic faith because of Brooke and Blair. So their work is not done in this world. It's only beginning.
1: I mean, I will say I personally have been edified by your daughter's witness, by both of your witnesses of faith and trust. Please be assured of our team's continued prayers for your family and for the prayers from our viewers as well. Annie and RJ Harper, thank you so much for your time and for sharing your daughter's legacies with us. Thank you.
0: Thank
1: Thank
0: you.
1: you. And if you would like to know how you can honor the memory of Blair and Brooke Harbor, go to blairandbrooke.org to learn about the fund that's been set up in their names through the Catholic Foundation of Texas. The fund supports flood and disaster relief as well as Catholic primary school education. May the memory of Blair and Brooke Harbor be a blessing. we can

0: 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Next, expert analysis of Pope Leo XIV's latest writings about peace. The U.S. escalates the war in Iran and...
1: On our property, we found the original foundations of the 1677 chapel for Our Lady of La Leche.
2: We head to St. Augustine, Florida, to visit the oldest shrine in America dating back centuries. 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
7: There's so many challenges in this age. Instant communication, you know, changing technology. And with that, we've seen this fragmentation.
8: Raising children rooted in God's love begins where faith, science, and education meet.
7: So we want children to learn that they don't have to have, you know, simply skill building, you know, to go on their own success, but they can rely on the life-giving relationship with Christ and His grace during the rigors and the challengings of growing up.
9: It's a way to bring development under the umbrella of baptismal grace, sacramental living, and it's a way to integrate virtue and interpersonal neurobiology.
8: Discover God's plan for children of all ages with new lessons from the Dominican Sisters of Mary, Mother of the Eucharist, Saturday at 1:30 p.m. Eastern on EWTN.
0: A world in which machines, albeit sophisticated and faster than us, are the ones to decide to bomb defenseless people would be truly frightening. The conscience of a single person can be worth the entire world. A new condemnation of advanced warfare this week from Pope Leo XIV, part of a brand new foreword to a just-released anthology of the Holy Father's writings, all centered around peace. Ever since his first moment as pontiff on the Loggia, Pope Leo XIV has made call after call for peace, from impromptu comments to reporters on the papal plane to prayer intentions at his weekly general audiences. Though on summer vacation right now, Pope Leo once again prayed for an end to global conflict during his Sunday Angelus.
10: Pater et Filius et Spiritus Sanctus.
0: Amen. The Holy Father prayed the Angelus at Castel Gandolfo, where he is spending several weeks this month on rest and relaxation. He told the faithful present to add their constant prayers to efforts for peace. Then on Monday, he traveled to the Abbey of Monte Cassino, founded by Saint Benedict in the 6th century. While there, he visited the tomb of the great monastic saint and entrusted to him his plea for peace, quote, in those regions of the world marked by bloodshed and conflict. This week, the Vatican published a new book that collects Pope Leo's writings and reflections on peace. The book features new writings from the Holy Father as well and provides insight into his teachings on war and conflict.
11: The anthology, titled Disarmed and Disarming, Peace is a Gift, was published on Tuesday in Italian, with an English edition coming later this year. Francis Rocca, senior Vatican analyst for EWTN News, says the new book aligns with the Holy Father's leadership, which has often focused on diplomacy.
12: He's been talking about peace, you know, from the beginning of his pontificate, from the very first words, as we know, when he stepped onto the Loggia.
13: La pace sia con tutti voi.
11: The book includes a brand new foreword from the Holy Father, where he again urges for peace and the elimination of nuclear weapons. He writes, above all in this atomic era, the affirmation of the truth must push through. It is not atomic weapons that generate peace, but disarmament. He quotes his spiritual father, Saint Augustine, and several popes. But what caught the internet's attention was his reference to an unpublished song

0: about the atomic bomb by singer-songwriter Bob Dylan.
1: I think we could assume that, the future Pope Leo grew up listening to that music and that it's dear to him personally.
0: This strong plea for the elimination of nuclear weapons follows the Holy Father's strong criticism of the war in Iran and his highly publicized back and forth with President Donald Trump this spring, where the president falsely claimed that Pope Leo supports Iran's nuclear program.
2: Today, as we know, there was also this threat against the whole people of Iran, and this is truly unacceptable.
3: The Pope has to understand Iran, very simple. Iran cannot have a nuclear weapon. The world would be in great danger.
0: But Rokin notes the timing of this book release is likely coincidental.
1: Is this book intended as a retort to President Trump? Unlikely. He surely knows that that's what everybody heard. Everybody heard that exchange in April and knows very well his position and the reaction of the Trump administration. And so it's clear that he's not worried about that. He's just making his point.
0: Pope Leo's discussion of technology and warfare ties with his first encyclical, Magnifica Humanitas, which examines human dignity in the wake of artificial intelligence.
1: He did talk about war. He talked about, the danger of autonomous weapons, AI-guided weapons and the danger that they pose. So this fits into that discourse that the encyclical also included.
0: And Pope Leo emphasizes that building a culture of peace begins with us. He writes, "We cannot ask the powerful people in the world for peace if we do not begin to live it out ourselves, starting with our daily relationships, in our families, in our homes, in our cities, in the workplace."
1: I think that's a striking thought that is not obvious and you don't hear every day. Certainly you don't hear from most political leaders.
4: And joining us now, fresh from her trip from a Vatican conference on the topic of artificial intelligence and nuclear war, is Dr. Marianne Cusimano-Love, the Associate Professor of International Relations and Chair of the Politics Department at the Catholic University of America in Washington, D.C. Her expertise is in international relations and in peace building. Dr. Love was also just named a founding global ambassador of Magnifica Humanitas. Dr. Love, welcome back to the program. Thanks for being with us. First, I want to get your reaction that the Vatican has published this new book solely dedicated to Pope Leo's reflections on war and peace. And do you have any thoughts on the significance of our Holy Father's latest comments on this topic that he penned for the book's foreword?
5: Yes, it's a theme that Pope Leo has been consistent with since the beginning of his papacy, and it really fits with the times that we're in right now. We're seeing expansion of war, we're seeing the expansion in the number of conflicts, the deadliness of these conflicts, and we're also seeing new ways in which new technologies are being used, AI, drones, lethal autonomous weapon systems, that are very concerning. Mm. So he's being a voice of really the practical and a voice of the people, saying, look, peace is possible, peace is practical, and peace is our calling as Catholics and people of goodwill. This is something we can do. We've done it before, and we can do it again.
4: And do you consider peace to be the central theme to Pope Leo XIV's pontificate? Is this what he most wants to emphasize, you think?
5: I think so. I mean, he's also emphasizing the changes in eon and era that we're encountering right now, and that these technologies, as he discusses in Magnificat Humanitas, has to always be in service of humanity, in service of the common good, used ethically, used responsibly. And so that incurs a whole wide range of issues, from the environment to how they impact families, relationships, but it also impacts peace. And he says peace is foundational. It's not just one issue among many at the back of the line to be considered if you have some time to think about it. He said without peace, we can't really effectively work towards all the other areas of common good that we need to work on, education, environment, stronger families. So peace is really foundational for the rest of the common good.
4: Peace is foundational. And Dr. Love, the media can often depict Pope Leo's comments on peace and nuclear disarmament as this split-screen moment with President Donald Trump and the Iran war. But what are we losing if we only look at our Holy Father's words in that U.S. political context? I mean, when he speaks, Pope Leo is speaking as the spiritual leader for Catholics around the world.
5: Pope Leo is speaking for the people of conscience around the world, not only for

0: Catholics. So it's a really important position that he is in, and it's really important that his voice is being heard right now. Of course, he's already made clear that the war in Iran is not just. It does not meet Catholic teaching on just war tradition. But he's speaking in much broader terms about our personal responsibilities to build peace in our families, in our workplaces, in our communities. Peace is not just something for other people to do, for the diplomats to do. It's something we all are required to do and invited to do. And so he's reminding us of our responsibilities, all of us, to be building a more peaceful world and not just to push that responsibility onto others.
1: In his first encyclical, Magnifica Humanitas, Pope Leo linked the role of artificial intelligence when it comes to the nuclear arms race. In fact, let's take a listen to something significant our Holy Father said at the Vatican's launch of his.
2: Artificial intelligence needs to be disarmed. The word is strong, I know, but deliberately chosen because this moment needs words capable of attracting attention, awakening consciences, and indicating paths forward for humanity.
1: Artificial intelligence needs to be disarmed. Dr. Love, what does that mean? And tell us, why is our Holy Father drawing our attention to AI's role in war right now?
0: Well, AI is a foundational technology that impacts all areas of our life. So jobs, economics, education, we're having these conversations all the time at the Catholic University of America, how you teach in an era of AI. But of course, it's also impacting issues of war and peace. And when we talk about nuclear weapons, it's already a very frail and fragile time where countries have taken back the nuclear arms control agreements that they've made. There are no longer these guardrails on the nuclear arms race. Instead, countries are racing forward with nuclear weapons. Countries are making threats to use nuclear weapons. Countries that have nuclear weapons are going to war with one another, as we saw India and Pakistan do last year. So it's a very fragile time. And then you add on top of that artificial intelligence, which speeds everything up and can create great pressures to use these weapons, can create misinformation and disinformation about the weapons. And in testing, we've seen that AI is really trigger happy. So in the tests with using AI as part of a decision support system, AI would recommend 95% of the time that nuclear weapons be used. So it's a really important time for the church to be making this strong statement that AI needs to be kept out of nuclear weapons systems, command, control, and communication systems. All decisions about life and death need to be in the hands of humans, not in terms of algorithms. As the Pope has said quite clearly, you know, an algorithm cannot make these types of decisions.
1: Let's talk about this major Vatican conference you just participated in last week that was inspired by Magnifica Humanitas, where more than 200 leading academics, innovators, Nobel laureates signed a declaration calling for responsible AI development and the complete elimination of nuclear weapons. Dr. Love, what are the concrete policy changes you would like governments or tech companies to adopt in light of this declaration that was signed? You know, what real impact would you like to see come from this?
0: The church has been advocating for the complete elimination of nuclear weapons as long as there have been nuclear weapons. And what's added to this in this last week's activities and the Rome Declaration is the layer of artificial intelligence, that increases the urgency with which we need to proceed to disarm nuclear weapons. And it increases the ways in which we need to look at this interaction between AI and our military ecosystems. So the call is specifically for the responsible use of AI, for there to be a slowing down in the integration of these systems, particularly into military systems, until we can be sure that they're safe, for the sharing of information between tech companies and the public about the vulnerabilities of these systems and the problem areas, the blind spots these systems have. And it's really important because the church is not selling anything. The church is not selling AI. So we don't have a conflict of interest in raising these moral issues, where unfortunately these tech companies do have a conflict of interest, and they're fighting to not have any regulation. You know, you can't use toothpaste in the morning without there being

0: regulation for its safety, yet we're rushing to put these AI systems into place in systems that really do control life and death decisions without adequate concerns for safety. And that's what the Holy See has been raising along with these other experts in our discussions in the Rome Declaration last week.
1: Dr. Love, is there anything else you want to highlight specifically in Magnifica Humanitas when it comes to the Holy Father's criticism of the nuclear arms race? And can you explain how this encyclical really lays the foundation for our Holy Father's teaching here? But we'll continue to hear him build on this topic, right?
0: Exactly. I mean, nuclear weapons are very frail. They're very faulty. And these are the technology of nearly 100 years ago, 80 years ago. And the Pope is saying we have many better ways to build peace today that don't require us to hold all of humanity hostage to a threat of genocide. So he's calling us to move using new tools, other paths we have to build peace, to set aside these weapons, especially at a time when AI is making these arsenals very vulnerable. We've already seen in the war in Ukraine, AI-enabled drones striking parts of the nuclear weapons systems. So we're kind of foolish if we think what's being done by in the war in Ukraine or in the war in Iran is not going to make our own US-based nuclear weapon systems very vulnerable. So he's saying, let's not wait until the worst case analysis. Let's act now. Let's act together. He's calling all of humanity, people within the technical community, scientific community, as well as diplomats and the public, to say peace is an important human right. It's foundational. We all have responsibilities. We need to speak up now.
1: We need to speak up and be paying attention to what our Holy Father is saying. Dr. Cusimano Love, thank you so much for your time and for your insights. Thank you.
0: Thank you.
1: The Pope may be preaching peace, but war continues in multiple places around the globe, including renewed escalation in the U.S. war against Iran. 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
1: An escalating war between the U.S. and Iran tops the headlines in the Week in Review. As Iran and the U.S. traded strikes across the Middle East for 13 consecutive nights, the price of oil hit $100 a barrel on Thursday for the first time since May. The conflict ramped up this week when the Iran-backed Houthi rebels attacked two Saudi oil tankers in the Red Sea, making good on the Houthi threat to target another vital shipping lane used for Middle Eastern oil. These satellite images show a tanker on fire. This shipping route has become even more crucial for Saudi Arabia as it diverts ships away from the Iran-closed Strait of Hormuz. and Iranian

0: Iranian state television showed footage of missile launches targeting American military facilities in Bahrain, Kuwait, and Jordan, which caused considerable damage there. In retaliation, the U.S. military announced consecutive nights of strikes against Iranian targets, designed to degrade Iran's ability to hit commercial shipping. President Trump warned on Wednesday he would hold Iran responsible for any further hostilities in the Red Sea or the Strait, and would order the U.S. military to destroy one bridge or power plant each time a ship is attacked. Speaking about the Iran war this week, Secretary of State Marco Rubio said President Trump's attitude towards the war is not an eye for an eye, as the Iranians have said, but a head for an eye.
1: Even I had countries here coming up to me, I just spoke to the Iranians, they want to do a deal. The problem is, every time these people do a deal, they either break it or after they make it, they want to change the deal. So they're probably not ready to do a deal yet, but they will be soon because the price they're paying is very high.
0: But the price is also high for the U.S. This week, four young American service members who lost their lives in the war returned to U.S. soil. On Wednesday, President Trump attended a dignified transfer ceremony in Delaware, where he saluted the flag-draped caskets. Three of the service members were killed when an Iranian missile hit their sleeping barracks at an airbase in Jordan last Friday. The fourth lost his life on Sunday in Iraq during a controlled detonation of an attack drone. To date, the war has cost the deaths of 18 U.S. service members and injured more than 450 troops. And as the war rages on, the Pentagon says it is running out of money and urgently needs more than $70 billion more to pay for it. Secretary of Defense Pete Hegseth was on Capitol Hill this week asking for the emergency funding package during a contentious Senate Appropriations Committee hearing. Hegseth said the conflict has already cost nearly $38 billion, as senators from both sides of the aisle expressed skepticism about a war it never authorized and lack of transparency about how it is being conducted. Hegseth was combative.
2: The president is threatening escalation and war crimes and suggesting this could be another forever war. He has told us over 40 times now that a deal is near and the war will be over soon. But now he is asking for $70 billion more and for us to just trust him it'll work out fine.
3: You have over $1 trillion. You're asking for $1.5 trillion. It's not a question of money. It's a question of leadership and understanding what it takes to actually win.
4: You want to stand up here and talk about the troops? You won't show any political courage to actually fund our department because you have Trump derangement syndrome and can't actually commit to anything meaningful. So I put this on you, Senator.
5: And I have enormous respect for the Secretary of War. But we need to come up with a way to explain to the American people why we went in and how we're going to get out, and in doing so, how we're going to undermine Iran's ability to get a nuclear weapon.
0: Hegseth said if the additional funds are not approved, it will mean continued military training cuts, a shortfall in weapons stockpiles, and difficulty in paying the salaries of service members. A bipartisan Russian sanctions bill that gained momentum after one of its authors, Senator Lindsey Graham, passed away, could now face delays. The bill would impose mandatory sanctions on Russian leadership, state-owned enterprises, and foreign companies that support Russia's defense industrial base. Some Democratic senators are raising concerns the legislation would hand too much power to President Donald Trump when it comes to tariffs. If any one senator objects to swift consideration of the bill, it goes to days of debate and procedural votes, which means it might never reach the floor. President Trump has approved a 30-year nuclear deal with Saudi Arabia that could give the country a pathway to enriched nuclear fuel, which could lead to the creation of nuclear weapons. The agreement is centered on civilian nuclear power, requires Saudi Arabia use American technology and expertise to develop its energy program, and includes stipulations aimed at preventing the development of nuclear weapons. But Saudi Arabia's crown prince has openly said he would seek a nuclear weapon if Iran ever produced one. The U.S.-Saudi agreement is sparking alarm in Israel, which has long sought to keep other Middle East nations from enriching nuclear fuel and destabilizing the region. And it is unusual because it would give Saudi Arabia some autonomy by removing international inspection protocols and verification standards normally included in nuclear energy agreements.
6: The U.S. has always played a role in establishing the rules, setting precedents on these.

these issues. So if the United States now becomes much more lax in the restrictions it places on its sale of nuclear technology, why would the Russians or the Chinese or any other providers of nuclear technology

0: Israel under the Abraham Accords. The United States and Catholic Relief Services sent a flight of humanitarian aid to Cuba this week to support the island during its dire humanitarian crisis. The delivery comes as the U.S. government continues to pressure the Cuban government into a regime change. The cargo plane carrying food and hygiene kits departed Miami on Tuesday. A U.S. blockade has sent Cuba into a devastating energy shortage that has paralyzed the island's economy and profoundly impacted day-to-day life for its 10 million residents. This shipment is part of $60 million awarded to Catholic Relief Services by the State Department, which is the first portion of aid promised to Cuba some time ago. A senior official with the State Department says the aid will be distributed through Catholic groups to ensure the Cuban government cannot interfere, and Catholic Relief Services expressed its gratitude to further help administer aid.
1: Catholic Relief Services, Caritas Cuba, and the local priests and parishioners are going to distribute the assistance directly. So there's very little, if any, opportunity for the regime to interfere with the delivery of assistance.
2: We're hoping that this is one small step forward on the humanitarian side, but hopefully we'll bring the people of the United States and Cuba together into the future.
0: The Trump administration has intensified its pressure on the Cuban government, and Trump has suggested the U.S. could take military action to topple the island's communist regime. On a lighter note, this weekend is the 6th annual World Day for Grandparents and the Elderly. The late Pope Francis instituted the annual celebration to honor the irreplaceable role the elderly play in imparting the faith to younger generations. This year's theme is, I Will Never Forget You, a reminder that God sees everyone, young and old, as his sons and daughters. This year, the event falls on the feast of Saints Joachim and Anne, the grandparents of Jesus. And an annual cleaning this week for an iconic underwater statue of Jesus off the northern Italian shoreline. The Christ of Abyss statue was placed on the seabed in 1954 to commemorate the lives of those who died at sea during the Second World War. It is made of melted down metals and cannons and ships. The statue of Christ, with his hands raised in blessing, receives a pressure wash, deep cleaning once a year. And as the statue reminds us, let us never forget the sacrifice of those who lost their lives in defense of freedom. Praying for the gift of life when we return.
3: We've heard of the shrine previously, and we've heard of the miracles of the Lady of La Leche for couples that are trying to conceive, which is our goal.
4: Next, we visit a little chapel that thousands of couples have visited over the centuries to pray for the blessing of fertility and children. A trip to the National Shrine of Our Lady of La Leche when we come back.
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15: Our Lady has interceded on their behalf, and there have been hundreds and thousands of miracles of being able

0: able to conceive a child.
1: Fertility, conception, and a happy birth. This tiny shrine in Florida welcomes thousands every year who come here on pilgrimage in hopes of bringing a healthy baby into this world. The oldest Marian shrine in the United States is located in the Diocese of St. Augustine, Florida, where the first permanent Catholic settlement was established in the U.S. by Spanish missionaries in the 1500s. Faithful Catholics praying for fertility have flocked to the site to ask for Mary's intercession at the shrine of Our Lady of La Leche, an ancient devotion brought by Spanish settlers to the New World. Reporter Mark Irons takes us to St. Augustine.
2: For Christy and Kirk Jadot, a day trip or vacation isn't complete without making a mini pilgrimage.
3: Whenever we travel, we try to go to at least a chapel, a church.
4: Yeah, that is something that we do. It's kind of our thing.
2: Their itinerary might fill up, but when this Catholic married couple ventures out from home in Tallahassee, Florida.
4: We like to visit as many Catholic churches, and every time we go to a new city.
3: And we always leave a prayer somewhere in one of the churches that we go to.
2: Today, their prayers brought them a little over 200 miles southeast of their home to St. Augustine, Florida, and a tiny chapel that you almost miss at first glance.
5: Overgrown in greenery, blending in with surrounding foliage, trees towering over it, this patch of land is known as the Sacred Acre, and the place where Catholicism was first successfully planted in America.
2: In the 1500s, Spanish missionaries sailed here and established the Nombre de Dios mission. A web of walking paths lead peacefully around the grounds until they converge at the front door of the chapel, the shrine of Our Lady of La Leche. When you cross the threshold, you've made it inside what is considered the oldest Marian shrine in America. First constructed in the 1600s, over the years it would fall victim to war, pirates, or storms, seemingly once forgotten, but rebuilt. This is the fourth shrine building, but it's the prayerful devotion that has stood stronger than any physical foundation.
6: The devotion to Our Lady of La Leche might be little known, but the history here goes back centuries, and Mary's intercession is still felt today in a powerful way. Many married couples visit this little shrine behind me with a specific hope and prayer to conceive a child.
4: We've been trying to conceive for a while, for
3: 4 years.
4: 4 years, and it just hasn't happened. So we came here to pray and to see the shrine.
2: Here, the Mother of God has long been called upon. Nuestra Señora de la Leche Buen Parto, Our Lady of the Milk and Happy Delivery. The shrine statue shows the Blessed Mother holding and nursing an infant Jesus.
0: Our Lady, who loved the Lord, nurtured the Lord, cared for the Lord, that she gave herself 100% to Him, just as we're called to do.
2: Father Timothy Lindenfelser is the rector of this national shrine, a place that fosters deep devotion and a reminder the Lord is thirsting for a relationship with each one of us.
0: And so as the Lord drank from the breast of His mother, so He longs to drink from us and our faith.
7: And the Blessed Mother bring us to discover that love for Jesus. So people come from all over.
2: Lucy and Michael Scotty, volunteers at the shrine, can attest to all those who come and claim prayers have been answered. Michael recalls being here 1 month last summer for just a few hours on the weekends.
8: And the number of people who came here, I mean half a dozen every weekend it seemed like, who credited the pregnancy and safe delivery to their devotion to the Blessed Mother. So it's pretty...
9: You heard firsthand accounts.
8: We did.
2: Christy and Kirk are hopeful and honest about the journey they've been on.
4: It's definitely a struggle. It's emotionally tolling, and it's frustrating, to say the least.
2: That's something Tatiana Christopher says she and her husband Scott can relate to, recalling her own concerns about conceiving.
10: I was high risk in my 40s, and conceiving, I was going to assume that it's going to be very challenging.
2: Tatiana's story passes through this sacred acre in a couple ways, starting with prayers for a holy marriage.
10: Really relying on God to put the right person in my life.

0: After meeting Scott, they went on many dates walking these grounds before he proposed here.
1: I remember being engaged and asking Our Lady to bless this courtship, and the Lord did. And once we got married, it was here that I believe in my heart that Our Lady heard my prayers to have a baby.
0: When Tatiana was 43, they welcomed a daughter into the world. And over the years, on visits to this sacred acre and chapel, Adelaide has joined. She's now 10 years old.
1: She's our leche baby.
0: Today, mother and daughter pray together inside the shrine.
1: Our Blessed Mother is our intercessor. The hope is alive here, and I think that this shrine brings us here every time we come here.
0: In addition to prayers being answered to conceive, Father Lindenfelser says others will visit after they've been told their unborn child won't live.
2: That the child has a deformity, that they should have an abortion. And they come. They ask Our Lady to have that safe delivery. And she's interceded.
0: From urgent prayer requests to peaceful walks or history lessons, the reasons people come here vary. St. Augustine resident Catholic Bob Crivelli says the witness of love and care for Christ shown by Mary seems to shine through.
3: She's a role model.
0: And his wife, Anne, a Protestant, feels it too.
4: She was an amazing, amazing woman.
0: The intentions will keep passing through these doors, but even if desired outcomes aren't in God's divine plan, Christy and Kirk have faith and hope. No matter what.
5: At the end of the day, it's whatever God's will is. So if it happens, it's a blessing. But if it doesn't, I think it's for a reason.
0: From Florida's Sacred Acre, Mark Irons, EWTN News in Depth.
6: Our Lady of La Leche, pray for us. On a personal note, I need to thank Our Lady for her intercession in my family's life. As a native Floridian, I've had the opportunity to visit that sacred acre a few times and to ask for Our Lady of La Leche's intercession amid a season of infertility. I certainly felt her motherly consolation. And now here I am preparing to welcome baby number two, a boy in this ultrasound picture who, God willing, will be born sometime next month. Thank you, God, for the gift of life. Thank you, Blessed Mother, for your intercession, your prayers for Our Lady of La Leche's intercession for a happy delivery for our son would be much appreciated. And that's it for this edition of EWTN News in Depth. I'm Catherine Hadro. We hope to see you again same time next week for more news and reports important to your Catholic life. Until then, God bless.

0: Hello, family. I'm Montse Alvarado with some great news. 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
3: Family, a prayer that we pray together is a powerful prayer. 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O good and provident Father in heaven, we thank you for inspiring so many to support the work of EWTN throughout the years. 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Bless their undertakings and assist them in their needs. Give them even more abundantly gifts of the Spirit so that they may grow in holiness and receive the everlasting reward of eternal life. Through Christ our Lord. Amen.
4: Behold the Lamb of God, who takes away the sins of the world. Take this, all of you, and eat of it, for this is my body, which will be given up for you. Take this, all of you, and drink from it, for this is the chalice of my blood, do this

Saint Michael, the Archangel, defend us in battle. Be our protection against the wickedness and snares of the devil. May God rebuke him, we humbly pray. And do thou, O Prince of the heavenly hosts, by the power of God, cast into hell Satan and all the evil spirits who prowl about the world seeking the ruin of souls. Amen.

0: Prayer for vocations. God our Father, who wills that all men be saved and come to the knowledge of your truth, we beg you to send laborers into your harvest and grant them grace to speak your word with all boldness, so that your word may spread and be glorified, and all nations may know you, the only God, and him whom you have sent, Jesus Christ, your Son, our Lord. Amen. Our Lady, Queen of the Americas, Mary, Mother of the Franciscan Missionaries of the Eternal Word, pray for us.
1: In the evening, when I was in my cell, I saw the Lord Jesus clothed in a white garment. Coming forth from his heart, there were two beautiful rays, one red, the other white.
2: Paint an image according to what you see, with the words on the bottom, Jesus, I trust in you. I promise that the souls that will venerate this image will not perish and will have victory over its enemies here on earth, especially at the hour of death. I myself will defend it as my own glory.

British colonies of America, no Catholic family was more influential or more prominent than the Carrolls of Maryland. Founded by the Irish immigrant Charles Carroll in 1688, the family rose to wealth and distinction despite the legal restrictions and social prejudice faced by Catholics in the colonies. From this family would come not only leading Catholics, but key figures in the founding of the United States. Charles Carroll of Carrollton became one of the most important voices for independence. He was the only Catholic signer of the Declaration of Independence and its last surviving signatory. According to tradition, when warned that signing the Declaration might cost him his life and fortune, he added the words of Carrollton to his name, declaring, "Well, they cannot mistake me now." His cousin, Daniel Carroll, would go on to help frame the United States Constitution. But it was another cousin, John Carroll, who would shape the future of the Catholic Church in the United States. In 1789, John Carroll was appointed the first Bishop of Baltimore, the first Catholic bishop in the United States, and later became its first archbishop. He faced enormous challenges, deep anti-Catholic prejudice, vast distances, few priests, and limited resources. Yet, through prudence, leadership, and vision, he laid the foundations for the remarkable growth of the Church in the Young Republic. Without John Carroll, the Catholic Church in America might look very different today.

0: In the name of the Father, and of the Son, and of the Holy Spirit.
1: Amen.
0: Lord, have mercy on us.
1: Christ, have mercy on us.
0: Lord, have mercy on us. Christ, hear us.
1: Christ, graciously hear us.
0: God, the Father of heaven,
1: have mercy on us.
0: God, the Son, Redeemer of the world,
1: have mercy on us.
0: God, the Holy Spirit,
1: have mercy on us.
0: Holy Trinity,

0: one God.
1: Have mercy on us.
0: Heart of Jesus, Son of the Eternal Father.
1: Have mercy on us.
0: Heart of Jesus, formed by the Holy Spirit in the womb of the Virgin Mary.
1: Have mercy on us.
0: Heart of Jesus, substantially united to the Word of God.
1: Have mercy on us.
0: Heart of Jesus, of infinite majesty.
1: Have mercy on us.
0: Heart of Jesus, holy temple of God.
1: Have mercy on us.
0: Heart of Jesus, tabernacle of the Most High.
1: Have mercy on us.
0: Heart of Jesus, house of God and gate of heaven.
1: Have mercy on us.
0: Heart of Jesus, burning furnace of charity.
1: Have mercy on us.
0: Heart of Jesus, vessel of justice and love.
1: Have mercy on us.
0: Heart of Jesus, full of goodness and love.
1: Have mercy on us.
0: Heart of Jesus, abyss of all virtues.
1: Have mercy on us.
0: Heart of Jesus, most worthy of all praise.
1: Have mercy on us.
0: Heart of Jesus, King and center of all hearts.
1: Have mercy on us.
0: Heart of Jesus, in whom are all the treasures of wisdom and knowledge.
1: Have mercy on us.
0: Heart of Jesus, in whom dwells the fullness of the divinity.
1: Have mercy on us.
0: Heart of Jesus, in whom the Father was well pleased.
1: Have mercy on us.
0: Heart of Jesus, of whose fullness we have all received.
1: Have mercy on us.
0: Heart of Jesus, desire of the everlasting hills.
1: Have mercy on us.
0: Heart of Jesus, patient and abounding in mercy.
1: Have mercy on us.
0: Heart of Jesus, rich unto all who call upon thee.
1: Have mercy on us.
0: Heart of Jesus, fountain of life and holiness.
1: Have mercy on us.
0: Heart of Jesus, propitiation for our sins.
1: Have mercy on us.
0: Heart of Jesus, filled with reproaches.
1: Have mercy on us.
0: Heart of Jesus, bruised for our offenses.
1: Have mercy on us.
0: Heart of Jesus, made obedient unto death.
1: Have mercy on us.
0: Heart of Jesus, pierced with a lance.
1: Have mercy on us.
0: Heart of Jesus, source of all consolation.
1: Have mercy on us.
0: Heart of Jesus, our life and our resurrection.
1: Have mercy on us.
0: Heart of Jesus, our peace and our reconciliation.
1: Have mercy on us.
0: Heart of Jesus, victim for our sins.
1: Have mercy on us.
0: Heart of Jesus, salvation of those who hope in thee.
1: Have mercy on us.
0: Heart of Jesus, hope of those who die in thee.
1: Have mercy on us.
0: Heart of Jesus, delight of all the saints.
1: Have mercy on us.
0: Lamb of God, who takest away the sins of the world.
2: Spare us, O Lord.
0: Lamb of God, who takest away the sins of the world.
2: Graciously hear us, O Lord.
0: Lamb of God, who takest away the sins of the world.
2: Have mercy on us.
0: Jesus, meek and humble of heart.
2: Make our hearts like unto thine.
0: Let us pray. Almighty and eternal God, consider the heart of thy well-beloved Son and the praises and satisfaction he offers thee in the name of sinners. Appeased by worthy homage, pardon those who implore thy mercy in the name of the same Jesus Christ, thy Son, who lives and reigns with thee, world without end.

Hello and welcome to this episode of In Concert, the Rediscovered Cantatas of Wilhelm Friedemann Bach. Conductor Ralph Otto will conduct the Mainz Bach Choir and the L'Arpa Festante Orchestra in this performance from the St. Augustine Church in Mainz, Germany. I'm Jacqueline Larry Warsaw. There is still much to be discovered about Wilhelm Friedemann Bach, who is the least known of all of Bach's sons. He is considered to be one of the most talented composers of his time. And as the son of the great Johann Sebastian Bach, he was exposed to music in ways that most composers of his time were not. As a child, Wilhelm studied with his famous father, and his earliest compositions date from that time. Wilhelm's music is an exercise in the musical transition from the Baroque to the Gallant style. His rich, highly sophisticated music is technically and vocally demanding, and we hear the influence of his father reflected in his works. Even as an adult, Wilhelm consulted with his father on issues of counterpoint and other compositional challenges. Taped in 2010, this historic concert was performed at St. Augustine Church in Mainz, Germany, in commemoration of the 300th anniversary of Wilhelm's birth in 1770. The performance was the world premiere of four beautiful sacred cantatas composed by Wilhelm that were discovered in 1999. The Mainz Bach Choir and the L'Arpa Festante Orchestra will be joined by soloists Dorothy Mields, soprano, Gerhild Romberger, alto, George Poplutz, tenor, and Klaus Mertens, bass. Ralph Otto will conduct. And now we present the Rediscovered Cantatas of Wilhelm Friedemann Bach.

Unzersplittert, so erzittert, unzersplittert, so erzittert.

We have just heard the rediscovered cantatas of Wilhelm Friedemann Bach in a concert conducted by Ralph Otto. Soloists Dorothy Mields, Gerhild Romberger, George Poplutz, and Klaus Mertens joined the Mainz Bach Choir and the Larpa Festante Orchestra in this historic concert taped in 2010 at the St. Augustine Church in Mainz, Germany. I'm Jacqueline Larry Warsaw. Thank you for being with us, and we hope to see you for our next episode of In Concert.

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12: Catholic education, communicating Christ.
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In the name of the Father, and of the Son, and of the Holy Spirit, amen. You expired, Jesus, but the source of life gushed forth for souls, and the ocean of mercy opened up for the whole world. O font of life, unfathomable divine mercy, envelop the whole world and empty yourself out upon us. O blood and water, which gushed forth from the heart of Jesus,

0: as a fount of mercy for us, I trust in you. O blood and water, which gushed forth from the heart of Jesus, as a fount of mercy for us, I trust in you. O blood and water, which gushed forth from the heart of Jesus, as a fount of mercy for us, I trust in you. Our Father, who art in heaven, hallowed be thy name. Thy kingdom come, thy will be done, on earth as it is in heaven.
1: Give us this day our daily bread, and forgive us our trespasses, as we forgive those who trespass against us. And lead us not into temptation, but deliver us from evil. Amen.
0: Hail Mary, full of grace, the Lord is with thee. Blessed art thou among women, and blessed is the fruit of thy womb, Jesus.
1: Holy Mary, Mother of God, pray for us sinners, now and at the hour of our death. Amen.
0: I believe in God, the Father Almighty, creator of heaven and earth, and in Jesus Christ, his only Son, our Lord, who was conceived by the Holy Spirit, born of the Virgin Mary, suffered under Pontius Pilate, was crucified, died, and was buried. He descended into hell. On the third day, he rose again from the dead. He ascended into heaven and is seated at the right hand of God, the Father Almighty. From there, he will come to judge the living and the dead.

Eternal God, in whom mercy is endless and the treasury of compassion inexhaustible, look kindly upon us and increase your mercy in us, that in difficult moments we might not despair nor become despondent, but with great confidence submit ourselves to your holy will, which is love and mercy itself. Amen. In the name of the Father, and of the Son, and of the Holy Spirit.

Hello, family. The heart and center of EWTN is the chapel, where Jesus in the Most Blessed Sacrament is exposed for adoration every day. We invite you now to join us live in adoring Him who is truly, really, and profoundly present with us in this humble way. O Sacrament Most Holy, O Sacrament Divine, all praise and all thanksgiving be every moment thine.

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2: 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From Mary, we learn to trust, even when all hope seems gone. From Mary, we learn to love Christ, her Son, and the Son of God.

The rosary is the most beautiful and rich in graces of all prayers, Pope St. Pius X. When you say your rosary, the angels rejoice, Our Lady, to Blessed Alan de la Roche. The rosary is the weapon for these times, St. Padre Pio. Through Mary, streams of grace flowed down upon us.

0: In the name of the Father, and the Son, and the Holy Spirit. Amen. I believe in God, the Father Almighty, creator of heaven and earth, and in Jesus Christ, his only Son, our Lord, who was conceived by the Holy Spirit, born of the Virgin Mary, suffered under Pontius Pilate, was crucified, died, and was buried. He descended into hell. The third day he rose again from the dead. He ascended into heaven and sits at the right hand of God the Father Almighty, from whence he shall come to judge the living and the dead. Father, who art in heaven, hallowed be thy name. Thy kingdom come, thy will be done on earth as it is in heaven. Full of grace, the Lord is with thee. Blessed art thou amongst women, and blessed is the fruit of thy womb, Jesus.
1: Holy Mary, Mother of God, pray for us sinners now and at the hour of our death. Amen.
0: Hail Mary, full of grace, the Lord is with thee. Blessed art thou amongst women, and blessed is the fruit of thy womb, Jesus.

0: full of grace, the Lord is with thee. Blessed art thou amongst women, and blessed is the fruit of thy womb, Jesus. Be to the Father, and to the Son, and to the Holy Spirit.
1: As it was in the beginning,

0: The first glorious mystery, the resurrection.
1: Our Father, who art in heaven, hallowed be thy name. Thy kingdom come, thy will be done on earth as it is in heaven. Full of grace, the Lord is with thee. Blessed art thou amongst women, and blessed is the fruit of thy womb, Jesus.
2: Holy Mary, Mother of God, pray for us sinners, now and at the hour of our death.
1: Hail Mary, full of grace, the Lord is with thee. Blessed art thou among women, and blessed is the fruit of thy womb, Jesus. Full of grace, the Lord is with thee. Blessed are

0: women, and blessed is the fruit of thy womb, Jesus. Hail Mary, full of grace, the Lord is with thee. Blessed art thou among women, and blessed is the fruit of thy womb, Jesus.
1: Holy Mary, Mother of God, pray for us sinners, now and at the hour of death. Amen.
0: Hail Mary, full of grace, the Lord is with thee. Blessed art thou among women, and blessed is the fruit of thy womb, Jesus. Hail Mary, full of grace, the Lord is with thee. Blessed art thou amongst women, and blessed is the fruit of thy womb, Jesus.
1: Holy Mary, Mother of God, pray for us sinners, now and at the hour of death. Amen.
0: Hail Mary, full of grace, the Lord is with thee. Blessed art thou among women, and blessed is the fruit of thy womb, Jesus. Full of grace, the Lord is with thee. Blessed art thou among women, and blessed is the fruit of thy womb, Jesus.
1: Holy Mary, Mother of God, pray for us sinners, now and at the hour of death.
0: Amen. Hail Mary, full of grace, the Lord is with thee. Blessed art thou among women, and blessed is the fruit of thy womb, Jesus. Full of grace, the Lord is with thee. Blessed art thou among women, and blessed is the fruit of thy womb, Jesus.
1: Holy Mary, Mother of God, pray for us sinners, now and at the hour of death. Amen.
2: Glory be to the Father, and to the Son, and to the Holy Spirit. O my Jesus,
3: forgive us our sins, save us from the fires of hell, and lead all souls to heaven, especially those who most need thy mercy.
4: The second glorious mystery, the Ascension.
0: Our Father, who art in heaven, hallowed be thy name. Thy kingdom come, thy will be done on earth as it is in heaven.
5: Give us this day our daily bread, and forgive us our trespasses, as we forgive those who trespass against us. And lead us not into temptation, but deliver us from evil.
0: Hail Mary, full of grace, the Lord is with thee. Blessed art thou amongst women, and blessed is the fruit of thy womb, Jesus.
1: Holy Mary, Mother of God, pray for us sinners, now and at the hour of death.
0: Hail Mary, full of grace, the Lord is with thee. Blessed art thou among women, and blessed is the fruit of thy womb, Jesus. Full of grace, the Lord is with thee. Blessed art thou among women, and blessed is the fruit of thy womb, Jesus.
1: Holy Mary, Mother of God, pray for us sinners, now and at the hour of death.
0: Hail Mary, full of grace, the Lord is with thee. Blessed art thou among women, and blessed is the fruit of thy womb, Jesus. Full of grace, the Lord is with thee. Blessed art thou among women, and blessed is the fruit of thy womb, Jesus.

0: full of grace, the Lord is with thee. Blessed art thou amongst women, and blessed is the fruit of thy womb, Jesus. Hail Mary, full of grace, the Lord is with thee. Blessed art thou among women, and blessed is the fruit of thy womb, Jesus.
1: Holy Mary, Mother of God, pray for us sinners, now and at the hour of our death. Amen.
0: Hail Mary, full of grace, the Lord is with thee. Blessed art thou among women, and blessed is the fruit of thy womb, Jesus. Hail Mary, full of grace, the Lord is with thee. Blessed art thou among women, and blessed is the fruit of thy womb, Jesus.
1: Holy Mary, Mother of God, pray for us sinners, now and at the hour of our death. Amen.
0: Hail Mary, full of grace, the Lord is with thee. Blessed art thou among women, and blessed is the fruit of thy womb, Jesus. Be to the Father, and to the Son, and to the Holy Spirit.
1: As it was in the beginning, is now, and ever shall be, world without end. Amen.
0: O my Jesus,
1: forgive us our sins, save us from the fires of hell, and lead all souls to heaven, especially those who most need thy mercy.
2: The third glorious mystery, the descent of the Holy Spirit.
0: Our Father, who art in heaven, hallowed be thy name. Thy kingdom come, thy will be done on earth as it is in heaven. Hail Mary, full of grace, the Lord is with thee. Blessed art thou amongst women, and blessed is the fruit of thy womb, Jesus.
1: Holy Mary, Mother of God, pray for us sinners, now and at the hour of death. Amen.
0: Hail Mary, full of grace, the Lord is with thee. Blessed art thou among women, and blessed is the fruit of thy womb, Jesus. Full of grace, the Lord is with thee. Blessed art thou among women, and blessed is the fruit of thy womb, Jesus.
1: Holy Mary, Mother of God, pray for us sinners, now and at the hour of death. Amen.
0: Hail Mary, full of grace, the Lord is with thee. Blessed art thou among women, and blessed is the fruit of thy womb, Jesus. Full of grace, the Lord is with thee. Blessed art thou among women, and blessed is the fruit of thy womb, Jesus.
1: Holy Mary, Mother of God, pray for us sinners, now and at the hour of death. Amen.
0: Hail Mary, full of grace, the Lord is with thee. Blessed art thou amongst women, and blessed is the fruit of thy womb, Jesus. Full of grace, the Lord is with thee. Blessed art thou among women, and blessed is the fruit of thy womb, Jesus.
1: Holy Mary, Mother of God, pray for us sinners, now and at the hour of death. Amen.
0: Hail Mary, full of grace, the Lord is with thee. Blessed art thou among women, and blessed is the fruit of thy womb, Jesus.

0: full of grace, the Lord is with thee. Blessed art thou among women, and blessed is the fruit of thy womb, Jesus. Be to the Father, and to the Son, and to the Holy Spirit.
1: As it was in the beginning, is now, and ever shall be, world without end. Amen.
0: O my Jesus,
1: forgive us our sins, save us from the fires of hell, and lead all souls to heaven, especially those who most need thy mercy.
2: The fourth glorious mystery, the Assumption.
0: Our Father, who art in heaven, hallowed be thy name. Thy kingdom come, thy will be done on earth as it is in heaven. Hail Mary, full of grace, the Lord is with thee. Blessed art thou amongst women, and blessed is the fruit of thy womb, Jesus.
1: Holy Mary, Mother of God, pray for us sinners, now and at the hour of our
0: death. Hail Mary, full of grace, the Lord is with thee. Blessed art thou among women, and blessed is the fruit of thy womb, Jesus. Full of grace, the Lord is with thee. Blessed art thou among women, and blessed is the fruit of thy womb, Jesus.
1: Holy Mary, Mother of God, pray for us sinners, now and at the hour of our death. Amen.
0: Hail Mary, full of grace, the Lord is with thee. Blessed art thou among women, and blessed is the fruit of thy womb, Jesus. Full of grace, the Lord is with thee. Blessed art thou among women, and blessed is the fruit of thy womb, Jesus.
1: Holy Mary, Mother of God, pray for us sinners, now and at the hour of our death. Amen.
0: Hail Mary, full of grace, the Lord is with thee. Blessed art thou amongst women, and blessed is the fruit of thy womb, Jesus. Full of grace, the Lord is with thee. Blessed art thou among women, and blessed is the fruit of thy womb, Jesus.
1: Holy Mary, Mother of God, pray for us sinners, now and at the hour of our death. Amen.
0: Hail Mary, full of grace, the Lord is with thee. Blessed art thou among women, and blessed is the fruit of thy womb, Jesus. Full of grace, the Lord is with thee. Blessed art thou among women, and blessed is the fruit of thy womb, Jesus.
1: Holy Mary, Mother of God, pray for us sinners, now and at the hour of our death. Amen.
0: Hail Mary, full of grace, the Lord is with thee. Blessed art thou among women, and blessed is the fruit of thy womb, Jesus. Be to the Father, and to the Son, and to the Holy Spirit.
1: As it was in the beginning, is now, and ever shall be, world without end. Amen.
0: O my Jesus,

0: The Fifth Glorious Mystery. The Coronation.
1: Our Father, who art in heaven, hallowed be thy name. Thy kingdom come, thy will be done on earth as it is in heaven. Hail Mary, full of grace, the Lord is with thee. Blessed art thou amongst women, and blessed is the fruit of thy womb, Jesus. Hail Mary, full of grace, the Lord is with thee. Blessed art thou among women, and blessed is the fruit of thy womb, Jesus. Full of grace, the Lord is with thee. Blessed art thou among women, and blessed is the fruit of thy womb, Jesus. Hail Mary, full of grace, the Lord is with thee. Blessed art thou among women, and blessed is the fruit of thy womb, Jesus. Full of grace, the Lord is with thee. Blessed art thou among women, and blessed is the fruit of thy womb, Jesus.
2: Holy Mary, Mother of God, pray for us sinners, now and at the hour of death.
1: Amen. Hail Mary, full of grace, the Lord is with thee. Blessed art thou amongst women, and blessed is the fruit of thy womb, Jesus. Full of grace, the Lord is with thee. Blessed art thou among women, and blessed is the fruit of thy womb, Jesus.
2: Holy Mary, Mother of God, pray for us sinners, now and at the hour of death.
1: Hail Mary, full of grace, the Lord is with thee. Blessed art thou among women, and blessed is the fruit of thy womb, Jesus. Full of grace, the Lord is with thee. Blessed art thou among women, and blessed is the fruit of thy womb, Jesus.
2: Holy Mary, Mother of God, pray for us sinners, now and at the hour of death.
1: Hail Mary, full of grace, the Lord is with thee. Blessed art thou among women, and blessed is the fruit of thy womb, Jesus.
3: Glory be to the Father, and to the Son, and to the Holy Spirit.
4: As it was in the beginning, is now, and ever shall be, world without end. Amen.
3: O my Jesus,
4: forgive us our sins, save us from the fires of hell, and lead all souls to heaven, especially those who most need.
3: Hail, Holy Queen.
5: Mother.

0: pray for us, Holy Mother of God.
1: That you may be worthy of the promises of Christ.
0: Let us pray. O God,
1: whose only begotten Son, by his life, death, and resurrection, has purchased for us the glorious eternal life, grant us, we beseech you, that meditating upon these mysteries of the most holy Virgin, of the blessed Virgin Mary, we may imitate what they contain and obtain what they promise, through the same Christ our Lord. Amen.
0: May the divine assistance remain always with us.
1: And may the souls of the faithful departed, through the mercy of God, rest in peace. Amen.
0: In the name of the Father, and the Son, and the Holy Spirit.

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0: 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We explore how Rome's history, art, and beauty lead pilgrims to God with Dr. Liz Lev, and discover Rome through the Seven Churches Pilgrimage, revived by St. Philip Neri, the Apostle of Rome. For this and more, Vaticano starts now.
1: This week, I've never felt this close to God or in my faith than any point in my life.
0: When Rome calls, you have to answer. This year, 43 aspiring journalists, media professionals, and content creators from 26 countries answered that call, gathering in Rome for the fifth edition of the EWTN Summer Academy.
2: My name is Joe Rocken. I'm from the United Kingdom.
3: I'm Anna from Ecuador.
4: My name is George Cuesta. I'm a filmmaker from Austin, Texas.
5: My name is Janelle Ruiz. I'm from a little town called Lebeja in South Africa.
0: Coming from vastly different regions of the world, what do these young people have in common? A drive to become the next generation of Catholic media professionals. Over 10 intensive days, participants took part in a hybrid program of lectures, practical assignments, and visits to some of Rome's major basilicas. Learning about media in the 21st century, mastering the craft of interviewing, writing, and filming, to discovering the way of beauty and theology of communications, the group explored how faith and media can come together to spread the gospel.
5: In Catholic media, in teaching the Catholic faith, the whole point of all of these is to convey truth to people and to allow people to be guided towards the truth. So if we are given the correct tools for that, then we can unlock something that is very beautiful, very potent, and ultimately will further the cause of the church, which is ultimately the salvation of everyone here.
0: With a mission to provide both professional training and spiritual formation to these young, ambitious Catholics, EWTN, like in previous years, hosted the Academy in the heart of Rome, where even the classroom looked out over St. Peter's Square.
4: You are learning about the importance of virtue in communicating and creating content while being, standing on the shoulders of giants right next to you at the Vatican. Amongst some of the greatest communicators of our faith, right? Like St. Paul, St. Peter.
6: For me personally, having this amazing view every day, it definitely makes you aware of the history and the whole legacy that we have received through the gift of faith.
0: Before classes started, each day began with the celebration of Holy Mass, either at the chapel or in one of Rome's basilicas, keeping God and faith at the forefront of the Academy's mission.
1: It sets you in a headspace, a mental space that is completely different to whether you just rolled out of bed and got straight into work. So bringing back that prayerful routine, starting the day with God, it's going to be a game changer.
0: Joseph Bracken from England shared how his stay in Rome has impacted his personal relationship with God and his Catholic faith.
1: I hadn't been to confession in 3 years up to this week. So this week I went to my first Latin Mass and went to confession before receiving communion, and I felt like I wanted to cry. I think my view of the world has literally changed from gaining this understanding of the faith. I rarely pray the rosary, and for the past 5 or 6 days I've been praying a daily rosary, and it's been absolutely amazing. Going to daily Mass even, it grounds you for the rest of the day.
0: Every year, selected alumni come back as tutors for the Academy, using their past experiences to help and support new participants. Lemi Ijeoma from Nigeria was a participant in the Academy 2 years ago and has since been back twice as a tutor and photographer.
1: I mean, when I take photographs, I see their drive, I see their passion, I see their dedication to their faith. Yeah, I always see that we're all creators and we're co-creators with God, the Almighty Father. And so as creatives, we see God as our creative director, right? It's inspiring. It also inspires me as their tutor to see them work together. And it's wonderful, really.
0: Since its inception in 1981, EWTN has opened offices all around the world. Yet every year, the location of the Summer Academy remains in Rome.
3: The reason why we chose Rome as the place of the EWTN Summer Academy is because Rome and the Vatican are the heart of our church. To be able to see the Holy Father, to see the Pope, to have that experience, I think every single Catholic, if they can, should once in their life make a pilgrimage to Rome, because Rome also, because of our faith, brings people together unlike anything you'll ever see. When we work as journalists, we are in the field of reporting the truth. And the ultimate truth is the truth with a capital T, and that's Jesus Christ. So ultimately, everything we do as journalists should respect with integrity everything that's happening around us, but at the same time, lead us closer to Jesus, who is the eternal Word.
0: We'll be back with U.S. Diocesan Seminarians on a formative journey through Rome.
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0: every time I come here, I truly do feel the embrace of those arms of St. Peter. That's a real sense. It's this massive building, and it seems so distant from me, and yet for some reason when you walk into St. Peter, you feel as a sense, you know, as a baptized Catholic, I feel this is my home.
1: Every summer, a group of diocesan seminarians from across the United States embarks on a six-week journey to the Eternal City. From the lecture halls of Rome's pontifical universities to the Vatican dicasteries and the city's ancient basilicas, they're invited to experience the universality of the Church firsthand while deepening their relationship with Christ.
2: The animating principles are twofold. One, that we would give American seminarians a way to grow in friendship with Jesus Christ and with each other. It's really coming from that great quote of St. John Paul II. This is the meaning of your life and the goal of your education, to know Jesus Christ as a friend who cares about you and the person next to you. And the second was to give American seminarians a taste of Rome, that they should see Rome as a home, a practical and a spiritual home, both for their own spiritual formation and so that they can give that knowledge of formation to others, good stories of the saints and of history, and also one day they might lead their own pilgrimages to Rome.
1: Established in 2009 by the Midwest Theological Forum at the request of several U.S. bishops, the Rome experience was born out of a desire to help deepen seminarians' spiritual, intellectual, and pastoral formation by immersing them in the heart of the Catholic Church. At the Pontifical University of the Holy Cross, classes in theology, church history, and Christian art and architecture are offered to the seminarians. The courses are meant to provide both an academic foundation and a deeper appreciation of the church's rich intellectual, spiritual, and artistic heritage.
0: It's amazing. It's a great gift to study the subject matter of art history in probably one of the most important cities in the world about especially sacred art and architecture. And Dr. Liz Lev in her particular way, with such a deep love of the church history and the church's art, kind of letting us in on this great secret, really, of the church's narrative and the history of the church through the lens of art.
1: Beyond the classroom, the seminarians also get to explore the Eternal City, visiting its major basilicas and praying at the tombs of some of Christianity's greatest saints. Through Rome's history and beauty, they discover the living heritage of the church.
3: One of the most memorable moments I had was visiting the Colosseum. I had a very deep moment in prayer there, thinking about all the martyrs who died there and how they laid the seed for future generations of the church.
1: After growing up hearing the stories of the saints, the seminarians get to encounter them in a new way, discovering the real men and women behind the names and traditions.
3: You're praying before their bones or their bodies or whatever it might be, and you realize that these were human beings who lived in the flesh and they struggled like we struggled. And so kind of having that these older brothers and sisters in the faith to be examples for me when I'm going through a difficult moment.

0: to say, okay, if Peter was able to turn back and go to Rome amidst persecution, I can endure this little difficult day in the seminary or in the parish or wherever it might be.
1: Our in the museum, but again, that's a nice place.
2: As part of their formation, the seminarians also visit various dicasteries and other Vatican institutions, including the Apostolic Penitentiary, one of the three tribunals of the Roman Curia, responsible for issues relating to the forgiveness of sins.
3: Some of the other highlights, for sure, would be that we get to visit the different dicasteries and see the face of the offices of the church. I've been so edified by the men who hold those offices, sensing in them a real faith, that they really believe that what they're doing matters and is affecting the body of Christ.
2: The so-called Tribunal of Mercy reviews cases for clerics that only the Holy See can provide a response toward, and if need be, a penance. Contrary to publicly declared excommunications, the penitentiary is a tribunal of the internal forum, and so the cases it reviews are not directly known by the public, such as excommunications where a priest broke the seal of confession or profaned the Eucharist.
4: It's very interesting seeing kind of like the cogs in the machine, if I can put it that way, of just knowing what the offices are, what they dedicate themselves to, just like putting a face to these places that we kind of hear about so abstractly. So it's very good to see the people behind all these institutions.
2: Another major highlight for the group was the Wednesday general audience with Pope Leo in St. Peter's Square, where the seminarians not only saw the Holy Father, but had the opportunity to meet him personally and strengthen their fidelity to him.
4: Something that really stuck out to me from meeting Pope Leo, at least from a distance, is just seeing the intentionality with which he meets the people that he greets. It's like his whole world becomes the person who's in front of him.
5: La pace sia con voi.
4: For me at least, praying for the pontiff, whether it was Pope Francis, Pope Leo, whatever pope comes along our way, it's just a little bit abstract. And just having this experience of being here and seeing him face to face, it really solidifies that aspect of our faith.
0: Oh, it was awesome. He said, see you stateside. So I guess he's coming to the United States. But it was really powerful. And once again, we pray for Pope Leo all the time, but to get to meet him and put a face and a voice, now I want to pray for him all the more.
2: Beyond fraternity and a deeper appreciation for the universal church, the third pillar of the Rome experience is a life rooted in prayer. Throughout the summer program, the seminarians follow a daily rhythm centered on Mass, the Liturgy of the Hours, and prayer in community.
3: Our experience here was rooted in a life of prayer. And so we have a morning meditation and an evening meditation. And during those times of prayer in silence with my brother seminarians, those are probably going to be some of the deeper memories. We were adoring our one Lord together each day, and that's what really unites us, even though we're going to be states apart. But praise God for cell phones. We can call each other and stay connected. But the greater connection being this mystical connection through the body of Christ and the Eucharist.

0: In the heart of summer, Rome welcomes countless pilgrims, students, and professionals who come to immerse themselves in the heart of the church. Through its history, Roman architecture, and Christian art, the Eternal City continues to shape minds, hearts, and vocations, offering encounters with the beauty and living faith of the church. For nearly 30 years, Dr. Elizabeth Lev has guided pilgrims through Rome and taught art history, sharing how the city's beauty can open the door to a deeper encounter with faith.
1: For many visitors, Rome is synonymous with extraordinary art and architecture. How do these masterpieces tell the story of Christianity to all those who come to see them?
2: So we talk about this Roman Empire, and we can see the vestiges of this Roman Empire that ruled everything in the Mediterranean. It seemed too big to fail. But this was the world that built the Pantheon, right? So the Pantheon, which is a building dedicated to all the gods. And so we look at those ruins. I mean, they are all ruins, except the Pantheon.

0: And so why is the pantheon still there? Because along came this little renegade religion, this tent maker and a fisherman who came to Rome talking about a god who became man. So instead of men becoming gods, a god who became man. And then along comes the Renaissance, and we have a man like Bramante who looks at the pantheon and he looks at the remnants in the form and he says, these are beautiful. But what if we took these things and we made them to a true god? And then the next thing you know, we have St. Peter's. So the story tells this incredible story of the way that that which is good, that which is beautiful, that which is noble can be transformed into something that speaks to revelation, incarnation, and salvation.
1: And what is it about beauty in particular that speaks to the human heart? And how can beauty be a pathway to God?
0: You don't see an octopus in front of a painting. You don't see a dog mooning over a sunset. We are the only creatures, human beings, that are sensitive towards beauty. And so there is something about the glory of nature or the glory of human creativity you applied to order and to color and to nobility that really does move and excite us and draw us together. And so beauty has a power, same thing with music and beyond that. Beauty has a power, as once upon a time Cardinal Ratzinger, before he became Pope Benedict XVI, he spoke about how beauty wounds, and it brings out a vulnerability in us. And because of that vulnerability, we become more open, but it opens up this little chink in our armor, and in that chink, all kinds of things can get in, including truth and goodness.
1: And could you perhaps share an example of, I don't know, a church, a painting, a sculpture, something that you think moves the human being in a very strong way?
0: I think about it particularly in the Pietà, where every day there are people from all over the world. These people have no common language, they have no common background, but they all gather around that image of Mary holding this beautiful son. And whether or not they can break down the ins and outs and how it was made, there's that image of something that is so tragic. I mean, this is a mother holding her lifeless son, but rendered with such elegance. It moves so many people from different places with different backgrounds. It never gets old.
1: Every summer, Rome welcomes so many pilgrims, and it can be seminarians, scholars, journalists, all different kinds of professions, like you were mentioning, from all over the world. How is it that Rome still continues to inspire so many people from so different backgrounds?
0: There is something about Rome that connects to the supernatural, whether it is in the gigantic monuments left by the Romans who built these larger-than-life temples for their larger-than-life gods, or these extraordinary works of art that are built to proclaim the truth of Christianity. Whether or not they realize it, the pilgrims who are the tourists and the pilgrims who are coming to Rome are looking for something. They may not know what it is, but Rome is a city where the expectation is high. Maybe something extraordinary will happen. I think Caravaggio's painting of The Calling of St. Matthew, where you have Matthew who thinks he's got everything and he's looking around and there's some coins on the table and they've got the clothes. But Matthew is the one who looked up for 1 second and wondered, is there more? And at that moment he looked up, Jesus passes and his life is changed. And I think Rome gives that sense of expectation. Like maybe if I look up at the right moment, I'll see something and my life will change.
1: Thank you so much, Dr. Liz Leff.
0: You are very welcome.
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3: 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I'm Montse Alvarado with some great news. 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

0: To come to Rome is to encounter not only the history of a city, but also the lives of its saints, who walked its streets and whose witnesses continue to guide those who come here towards a deeper encounter with God. One saint in particular left a lasting mark on Rome. Every year, St. Philip Neri, also known as the Apostle of Rome, would lead a 15-mile pilgrimage to seven of the city's basilicas, reviving a medieval tradition as an alternative to Rome's hectic carnival celebrations.
1: He loved making this journey often, at first on his own, in solitude. Later, he began bringing along his closest friends, and a group gradually grew as more members of the oratory joined him. Even during St. Philip's lifetime, the pilgrimage had already taken on significant proportions, with reports of several thousand pilgrims making the journey together with him.
0: The seven stages of the pilgrimage included St. Peter's Basilica, St. Paul outside the walls, St. Sebastian outside the walls, St. John Lateran, Holy Cross in Jerusalem, St. Lawrence outside the walls, and St. Mary Major.
1: At each stop, a particular prayer was offered, recalling one of the seven times Christ shed his blood. For each one, the pilgrims asked for a specific virtue and one of the gifts of the Holy Spirit in order to overcome one of the capital sins. In this way, the pilgrimage became a journey through the seven virtues, the seven gifts of the Holy Spirit, and the seven deadly sins.
0: The tradition that was revived in 1552 is still alive today. Every year, around 2,000 pilgrims set out into the night, following in the footsteps of the Apostle of Rome, on a journey through the city by foot, accompanied by song, reflection, and prayer. Among those who take part, many are young people.
2: It's going to be long, all through the night, but it's also a small sacrifice that we're making for the Lord. So it's a time to grow in my faith and to keep moving forward.
3: We set out rested, refreshed, and peaceful. And by the end of the pilgrimage, we are completely exhausted, both we organizers and the faithful. So, in short, it allows us to experience an entire lifetime in the course of a single night.
4: I definitely want to get closer to God, and I want this to be a reflection of my pilgrimage to heaven. Because I know there's going to be a lot of suffering, right, in terms of just walking and being uncomfortable and not sleeping. But I want this to be a prayer in terms of, like, just receiving clarity from God, what he wants me to do.
0: St. Philip Neri was also known for being deeply committed to young people. He entered into their world and showed them how to live their youth well, with joy, purpose, and faith. His own joy, enthusiasm, and deep friendship with Christ continues to speak to the hearts of young people today.
5: There are too many adjectives to describe St. Philip.

0: extraordinary. I see him as someone who had tremendous courage in life and who knew how to create something lasting. He didn't settle for doing just a little, because he completely changes the way you see things. Since I joined the oratory and started helping younger people together with my priest, Don Carlo, my whole outlook on life has completely changed.
1: I do have a very special friendship or devotion to this saint. He is the Apostle of Rome, and he is just super joyful in whatever he did and how he loved God. It was very evident that he had this devotion to God, and he did it with joy. I just feel like he's an extrovert like me, so I feel like I have that connection.
2: For those who take part, every step and every mile are a testament to their desire to grow in faith and closer to Jesus. Following in the footsteps of St. Philip Neri, the faithful of Rome not only retrace his pilgrimage route, but also embrace the example that he set by living his life passionately and entirely for God.
3: One of his most famous sayings, which he repeated until his deathbed, was, "Whoever wants anything other than Christ does not know what he wants. Whoever seeks anything other than Christ does not know what he is seeking. And whoever does not act for Christ does not know what he is doing." This was his spiritual testament. I would say that what St. Philip left behind was a passion for seeking Jesus Christ as the one true good, the one thing that must be pursued throughout one's entire life. Without him, everything else is ultimately vanity.

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3: Just like Magellan, who crossed the Philippine Sea, we are going to be making our way to Cebu to discover the origins of Christianity as we continue to savor our faith.

we are leaving the Katangan Masbate area and making our way further south to Cebu, where Christianity actually began, with one of the world's most famous explorers, Magellan, who actually died in Cebu because he was confronted by a chieftain tribe leader. And we are going to understand that despite the controversies of what it means to spread the faith to all parts of the world, including its dangers, we have to know that God brings about good things even in the midst of the challenges and controversies. But now we're just on our way, praying for safe passage onto Cebu. If you know anything about traveling through these tropical weathers, you know that things change. In fact, that's exactly what's happened to us. Our whole flight schedule changed. Now we're on a boat. But just like Jesus calling the church a pilgrim ship, we've got to make sure that we

You know that Christ is truly in charge. And guess what? Here on a boat in the Philippines, we know he's in charge. They even have a little chapel here dedicated to obviously our Lord. There is the Santo Niño, the child Jesus, our Blessed Mother, and a particular saint, Saint Philomena. And it might be because Philomena sounds like Philippines, and maybe Philippians also sounds like it, but it's when you have moments like this, when you know that you're gonna be in good hands as you continue to pilgrim, not from island to island, but from this world to the next. The nation of the Philippines is comprised of over 7,000 islands, and so the only way that you can be united is if you actually get from one island to the next. And obviously the best way to do that before airplanes was by boat. Now the Philippines has come a long way in terms of shipping, but it even has a little bit more of a simpler approach. This is basically a ferry, and they put as many people on as possible by having these outdoor bunks where people can actually travel overnight. This is going to be either an hour and a half flight or a 12-hour boat ride overnight. And there are some times when, even when I was a kid, we traveled in the middle of a typhoon, and I honestly think the only thing that got us safely to our destination was prayer. And obviously, God's will. Despite the simple travel conditions, Filipinos are known for making the best out of challenging situations. And that's why, even though it's a simple ship, they have really tasty food. It's just one way to make a tough situation worth celebrating. Why? Because God is always with us. So while this might be a simple ferry, they've got some pretty tasty traditional foods, and I think I've got some ideas about things I definitely want to taste. So I placed an order for some traditional Filipino dishes, and I started off with some of this bread that's got some cheese in it, I believe. But what's fascinating is that even on a simple ship like this, they've got good quality home-cooked food and even fresh pastries. And by the way, before we even started moving, the whole crew prayed over the intercom. But we're gonna bless this food now, which we're about to receive through Christ our Lord, amen. So let's give this a taste test. Oh yeah, there's a little bit of cheese in there. The dough is very yeasty and sweet smelling. That's really tasty. It's a yellow cheese, so it's a little tart, but the dough is fresh, delicious. So we've got a few things that we're gonna try out. We've got a traditional dish, pancit. It's one of my favorites. And then we have what is called lechon kuali, which is pork belly, and it's cut, perhaps boiled, and then deep fried to make it nice and crispy. And then we have some chop suey, and then some pork adobo is coming out as well. So all the Filipino favorites on this boat. So we're gonna start off first by just taste testing pancit. The long noodles represent long life, and there's chicken, and there's also some fresh vegetables. And it's generally simply flavored with either a broth and soy sauce, or as they would have like a little bouillon powder to give it a real deep flavor. Delicious. And they also have some fried garlic chips to give it some extra umami. So what we've got ourselves here is this kuali, and this is called achara, and this is gonna be a pickled papaya. And it's a nice counterbalance to the heaviness of the pork, but I'm gonna also lighten it up with a little bit of this chop suey. And chop suey is just simply an Asian version of some mixed vegetables. And they serve this with an egg, but we've got a bunch of eggs here, so let's give it a try. And Filipinos eat with their fork and their spoon. So we've got one composed bite here. Get a little bit of that pickled achara. Here we go. Very nice. I think this is just really good comfort food. I mean, it's pork, it's rice, it's vegetables. What more can you ask for? But we're gonna get some more pork adobos next.

Porcadot would be similar-ish to the lechon quali, but this is actually braised with some vinegar and soy sauce, as well as other aromatics. And so this will be a type of a simple pork stew. And as all things Filipino, there's always rice. Very nice. Really delicious. Again, basic, but really tasty comfort food. And you need that, especially when your plans change. God's got other plans. He will continue to feed you. After leaving the boat and having some of the food there, it's about time we get some spiritual food. And the best place to do that is in our own family home, which is the cathedral here in Cebu. The construction of the Metropolitan Cathedral dedicated to St. Vitalis began in 1595. It's a classic example of Spanish colonial style architecture, made with a lot of rich wood, as well as some bas-relief with some aspects of Baroque architecture and artistry. It's a classic cathedral with a long nave, with side chapels, as well as some beautiful arches. The appointments are elegant, and they highlight that this truly is the Mother Church. You can see the Spanish influence in this church with the gold gilding and the Baroque architectural artistry. What's unique, however, are the two patrons, San Lorenzo Ruiz and San Pedro Colonsud, who's actually from the Cebu region. On one side, you will have a chapel dedicated to our Blessed Mother, and on the other side, Saint Vitalis, who was actually an officer who accompanied Paulinus from Milan to Ravenna. He's known as the patron of day laborers, and that's why you see him depicted with a shovel. But he's also a patron for women of the night, who unfortunately sell their dignity in order to make money. This is a magnificent example of the Spaniards' influence on faith, including the cathedra, which is like a throne for the bishop. It is here that the Mother Church of Cebu confirms and baptizes, celebrates the sacraments, but most importantly, serves as a seat for the faith, which is supposed to grow. And it has certainly grown just one block away at a minor basilica known as the Santo Niño Shrine. After visiting this magnificent home church for the people of Cebu, we have to know where the faith actually started. And it started on an island called Mactan Island with the famous explorer Magellan, who meets Lapu-Lapu. Christianity started here in an island called Mactan. And it has some controversial origins because it actually started with a battle between Magellan's forces and a chieftain tribe leader named Lapu-Lapu. On April 29, 1521, Magellan's forces landed here, hoping to conquer the Philippines and to help spread the faith. But in that process of trying to evangelize, it also required a little effort of a colonization, a taking over. And obviously, people who want to be evangelized also want to remain free to be who they are. So it was in this tension to promote Christianity to this new place, now known as the Philippines, named after King Philip of Spain, that he encountered the chieftain tribe leader named Lapu-Lapu, who is now a national folk hero. And in the Battle of Mactan, you can almost imagine all of these well-armored forces encountering a small group of ruffians, really, who had nothing but a stick, a sword, and a shield. But in the battle, it was Magellan who lost, simply because he was brought out into the water where, with all of the army, he would be slowed down. And so Lapu-Lapu, according to tradition, hit him in the knee where the armor was not. And when he went down to tend to his knee, he was beheaded with what is known as the kris, which is
actually named after Christianity, because it was that which

separated him. And so the legend is that Magellan's forces all went to attack Lapu-Lapu. And this is, again, just by legend, that he turned himself into a fish. Because if he had the magical powers to defend this small island nation against this great force, he had to have some power, turned himself into a fish, which is why now the Lapu-Lapu fish is known as one of the more difficult fish to catch in the waters. The tradition says that Lapu-Lapu had several children. One was named Bagyo, which means storm. Apparently, this person had a very hot temper. Another was Putut, which means short. The third is Tumalak, which means flower, the only girl. And it's from there that she propagated this Filipino mix with the Spanish blood. But the fourth child who lived was named Patalinghog. Patalinghog, which is my last name, because in that language means spare us. And so even in the Cebuano language, in the liturgy, Patalinghoge Kamay means Lord, spare me or hear my prayer. And it is strange that while my ancestor, this chieftain tribe leader, killed one of the first missionaries, there's a full circle because now I'm a Catholic priest. It's a real unique scenario to see how the spreading of the Christian faith encountered great challenges, and perhaps it's in the way it was introduced. But regardless, we know that Christianity took a great stronghold because the king of Cebu, named Raja Muhabon, would eventually receive Christianity by Magellan, in fact, a cross as well as the famous statue Santo Niño, and given to his queen wife, Juana. And this is the scene of the battle itself, where in April 27, 1521, Lapu-Lapu became known as the first person to stop European aggression. And there is a difference between aggression versus evangelization. The scene behind me is how this simple man with simple weapons was able to defend the Philippines simply because in wisdom he knew that they would be slowed down in the waters of this area. And so they had more flexibility to defend themselves in the water as opposed to on the land. This battle, although bloody and again filled with a tremendous amount of folklore, isn't necessarily about violence in the strict sense, but it's about, one, defending the people's rights, two, making sure that true freedom is found in Christ. And there's going to be some resistance to that, even from the chieftain tribe leader. But the irony also is the fact that while the first Christian missionary from Portugal, you know, funded by Spain, was stopped here, there is a unique situation in that Philippines now is one of the most Catholic countries in the world. And so in a sense, in order to spread the faith, there was, at least in the historical days, a lot of tears, sweat, and even to a degree, blood. So while now Lapu-Lapu is seen as a national folk leader and defender of the aggressions of Europe, we have to admit that his efforts could not stop the spreading of the Christian faith. And thankfully, the people in the Philippines know the difference. The irony continues because in this area you get tremendous seafood, and we are now on a hunt for some local Mactan Island styled Lapu-Lapu fish. So we're here at Mr. Crab, a place where we're gonna have a sample of Lapu-Lapu fish, but also the local cuisine, because here they also have a ton of crabs. And I guess it's kind of fitting because crabs are tough and they're dangerous, but they are also super tasty. This menu looks great, very fresh, very local, obviously flavorful, and family style eating. In fact, we met some people who watch EWTN and my show, and so it's a real sign that the food in the Philippines is definitely about family. We're gonna bless a food

food which you're about to receive through Christ our Lord. Father, Son, Holy Spirit, amen. Now I'm going to give a taste test of some things that I wanted to try in particular, namely this lapu lapu fish done escabeche style, which is basically steamed, and it's going to be

overpower the fish in any way. It's very mild, actually. And this little escabeche sauce makes it extra savory. The family-style foods continue with crispy pata, which is a deep-fried pork shank after it is slow-roasted. Super nice and tender. Then we have some shrimp, and they cook it, like, basically with the skin on and the heads on as well, because it infuses a lot of flavor. And this is a type of rice called adobo rice. Really flavorful, delicious food. Wow, that crispy pata is so tasty. Kind of like a lechon, but deep fried. The rice is so savory because it's infused with some of the adobo oils. So, so good. And the shrimp with the garlic butter sauce. Wow. Very, very fresh. It's almost sweet and flavorful. A feast for the family, indeed. And here in the local Mr. Krabby specialty, we've got these crabs, and they are actually, they prepared it easy for us. Being a Baltimore guy, I'm used to eating Maryland brew crabs, and these are quite different. In fact, they've already opened it up for us, so all we've got to do is just break it apart and just sample. And then we actually have, for this particular sauce, they created what is known as a oyster pepper. So an oyster sauce with a little bit of cracked pepper, and this is the claw meat, and I think it's going to be delicious. Wow, that sauce really is amazing. And the crab itself, so sweet and tender. They did an amazing job with this. Absolutely flavorfully delicious. The Minor Basilica of Santo Niño Church is actually one of the most prominent churches in all of the Philippines, and particularly in all of Asia. It begins first and foremost with the Cross of Magellan. The Cross of Magellan, affectionately known as the Growing Cross, actually was erected in April of 1521. It was a sign of Christianity being a part of these islands that Magellan discovered. It is there that we believe the faith of Christianity grew. And it's a place now where people go and they ask intercessions from people who officially pray for them and their intentions and their family. And all of this is actually connected to what is next door, the Minor Basilica of Santo Niño. The Minor Basilica is significant because it enshrines the most popular devotion, the Santo Niño, also known as the Holy Child. This image is similar to the Infant of Prague, reminding us that we are all called to be God's children. This image was gifted by Magellan to Raja Humabon and his wife, Queen Juana, who converted to Christianity, and as a result, others followed as well, making this one of the most Christian nations in all of Asia, and particularly a Christian nation strong in its devotion, and actually one of the strongest Catholic nations around the world. The church is a beautiful representation of Baroque and Romanesque and even some Spanish influences. The gold and the wood are very impressive, and they're likened to the churches in Spain. The Spanish influence on the Catholic faith here in the Philippines is evident by all of the statues, life-sized and even lifelike. However, these statues are dressed as royalty. Well, even though Jesus grew up poor and Mary herself was poor and most of the saints were poor, they are dressed in a celestial clothing representing the fact that they are now in heaven. And what you see on the outside is simply a significance of what they contain with the royal dignity from within. Unique to this church is also the history of Christianity in the Philippines, beginning with the Battle of Mactan, the placing of the cross, the different sacraments that were celebrated, and even the ceiling shows the beauty of the Philippines' history, rich with Christian tradition. While there are many images of the Santo Niño in various side chapels, the significant one is in a side chapel. That's the one that was gifted by Magellan in 1521. It now stands in a very unique place in the

church where people can pay devotion, write down their intentions, and they even have different colored outfits to match the liturgical season. The most significant celebration that occurs at this minor basilica is known as Sinulog, which is the third Sunday in January. And it begins with 9 days of masses, literally throughout the entire day. And then it ends with a major procession throughout the entire city. This is truly one of the largest celebrations of our Christian faith in the world. It's how the whole town celebrates around the Eucharist. The Filipinos call this a pilgrimage of faith. To remember our visit in Cebu and how Christianity began, in a sense with the battle between Magellan and Lapu-Lapu, we are going to use some Lapu-Lapu fish, and we're going to turn this into a type of a fried fish, and the batter is going to be made with some San Miguel beer. So let's get started first by filleting this fish, creating the batter, and making a nice slaw using some tropical ingredients. All right, so I've got this pretty much filleted. We're gonna use one side of it. And so I just simply cut behind the neck and slid my knife all the way across against that center spinal bone. This has already been descaled, and I'm gonna feel for any type of bones. And actually, I think I did a pretty good job. So I've got my fillets cut up in about 4 to 5 inches long and about an inch wide. And I'm gonna combine to this just regular all-purpose flour as well as some rice flour to give it a little bit of a lighter crispiness, almost tempura-ish. And then you wanna use very cold beer or even a type of a sparkling water. And in this case, I am just simply going to add the beer slowly and then whisk until I get the proper consistency. Start off with about a cup at a time, whisk, and see where we are so that you can get almost like a pancake batter consistency. We're at the point where I know that this is gonna be a nice light batter. So I'm gonna season the fish up with a little salt and pepper, put it in the batter, and immediately into this hot oil, which is at about 325 degrees. And it's always good when you fry to be just careful that you don't overcrowd the pan. So we're gonna do this in a couple batches. Now, while this is frying and it's coming out beautifully, nicely, not over battered, but nice and crispy, as this is frying all together, I am going to actually prep our little tropical slaw. To prepare the slaw, I'm gonna use just some carrots and some celery, as well as some jackfruit, also known as langka. And I'm gonna shred these up, put it all together with some mayonnaise, as well as some lemon, salt, pepper, and garlic powder. Going to be a delicious, fresh, crunchy component to this crispy, savory fish.

Once this fish is cooked, I'm actually gonna do a double fry. So I'm gonna let this just get nice and kind of fully cooked, but we're gonna turn the heat up when all of a sudden done and fry it so it turns nice golden brown and extra, extra crispy. Then hit it off with a little pinch of salt. So I strained the oil to make sure it was clear of all impurities, and I turned up the heat to get it nice and hot so I can do a double fry and get these nice and crispy and golden brown. All right, this is that beautiful kind of darker golden amber color that I want. And what we're gonna do now is just hit it with a final pinch of salt right on top that hot oil to give it a beautiful punch of flavor. And to make a little dipping dish, we've got a little banana ketchup. We're gonna use a heaping tablespoon and a half of regular mayonnaise. Season it with salt, pepper, garlic powder, mix it all up, and you've got yourself a delicious dip. So this is my take on remembering the visit in Cebu where Christianity kind of began. So let's say a blessing on this meal, which we're about to receive through Christ our Lord, amen. Let's give it a taste test. We're gonna go in for that little unique banana ketchup aioli.

Man, that is good. And let's see about this creamy slaw with the jackfruit. Wow. I love it. There's that little tang and a little sweetness to it with this crispy fish. This is going to definitely make you say, thank you, God, for Christianity in the Philippines. The faith of the Philippines started in Cebu, which is the central part of the Philippines. It's a place where controversy and even a battle took place, but in all of this, Christ was victorious. It's a place where we can certainly experience the beauty of culture, but most importantly, we can celebrate our faith, a faith worth savoring. If you would like more information on this recipe or our other recipes, visit ewtn.com/savoringourfaith. And if you want to join me, as well as other faithful people, on a future pilgrimage, or if you want to book an event, join our online community, learn more about our food truck, get our resources, visit platinggrace.com.

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0: really one of the most beautiful things was seeing the confession lines.
1: Oh my gosh. You know, I ran into a handful of priests, Chris, afterwards, and one of them I knew, and I said, "Father, how many confessions do you think were heard tonight?" And he said, "Well, 125 priests, 4 hours, had to have been over 5,000 confessions." Can you believe that? The amount of grace
0: seriously
1: that filled this place

day four, and last night we had Adoration and Confession. We had been told earlier the week, don't leave here without making a life-changing confession. I ended up going to confession after about an hour in Adoration with 6,000 other people, which is quite an experience. But I went to confession, and I ended up actually sitting in confession with a priest for about half an hour.

0: actually. Just talking about all the stuff that had happened recently or anything that had been bothering me or anything like that. If you can go in that context and just talk to them about anything that's bothering you or anything like that, just the feeling of it and the advice they can give, it can be a life-changing confession. And I think this one is definitely an impactor. Maybe not a turning point, but an impact.
1: The world we're in, it does not need nice men. It does not need handsome men. It doesn't even need just good men. That the world that you have been born into and that Christ has chosen you to live in needs great men. And nothing short of that will do. You can only be happy if you aim for greatness. That isn't a suggestion, that isn't just a random thought, that's how you were made. Men, you were made for greatness. Confront the invitation that God has given you for greatness and choose it. And my brothers, the world needs great men. Your future spouses need great men. Your future children need great men. The parishioners in your parishes need great men. And if you take nothing else away from that, know that that's what the Lord's inviting you, nothing less. There's a certain childishness among men. There's something that sociologists like to call suspended adolescence, which is boys kind of stay boys for a long time.
0: So I just got out of the session with Reyes. One of the things he talked about was the difference between boys and men. Like, there's this huge, huge difference. And it's really interesting to be in kind of the transition. You can realize when you're doing something really, really immature, you know, and you can see it and you'll be like, you know, I need to work on that. Whereas when you're just a boy, you don't realize it. So it's interesting to have that perspective and to know, you know, I'm not as mature as I should be. There's things I do that I'm just like, really? Why did I even do that? And it's nice to know that, I mean, everyone's going through it. Everyone knows. And everyone's got to work on it, so. I'm gonna go to lunch now, so I'll see y'all later. Ciao.

0: So how was adoration last night?
1: It was really good. It was just a lot of stuff that I needed.
0: Sure.
1: A lot of healing.
0: Yeah.
1: With everything that's going on. Because too often we try to define ourselves by our mistakes and the things that we've done wrong with our lives. Like, okay, I'm no more than just than this, or like that. Like, I don't know. For me, it's like the alcohol. Like,
0: sure.
1: Like, I'm so far. Just it's really hard to sit here, like.
0: And yeah. For me, it's been not letting the expectations of myself or those closest to me, you know, really define where I am and on my journey.
1: Mm-hmm.
0: I am now growing.
1: There's just complete peace going on in my life right now. I really am praying for trust, just to be able to trust the Lord, because I struggle a little bit sometimes in not trusting Jesus with like worrying too much and like, oh my goodness, can I do this? Like, what's gonna happen here? Like, what am I supposed to be doing with my life? Am I supposed to be doing this major? Am I supposed to be this, that, or the other thing? And just really getting caught up a little bit too much in my own worries and being really selfish in that, as opposed to just trusting the Lord and that He has the perfect plan for me. And so gonna be praying for that a lot today, because that's what I really was called to. And just being constantly reminded of Matthew 3:17 about how I am God's son and He has chosen me and He is delighted in seeing me. Words don't express last night, just being able to be healed of a lot of things and just breaking down and bawling and just being able to just let everything go that I've been holding on to and just let God love me. And really that has been just such a huge culmination to the weekend. And it's just an amazing experience to be around here right now with all these people just laughing and being themselves and be completely comfortable with that. And it's really cool.
0: Excellent.
1: Okay.

0: Chris Stefanik's talk basically about moral relativism. He really talked about the saints, and I think at that point in the talk is what really is encouraging and is inspiring, because I think a lot of times I may feel like, well, I don't know very much, like I don't know a lot of theology, or, you know, I'm not a great theologian, but I think what I could take out of it is it's good to know truth and it's good to love, and when you pair those together, you can really reach out to people, and that's when it's really attractive. Chris said that, you know, holiness is attractive, and God's answer to a lot of the world's problems are saints. And I feel like whenever we want to bring people in, we're able to do that whenever we do love and whenever we just, you know, live life in truth, but in a beautiful way.
1: I love you guys. It's an honor being here. Talk to you.
0: I think that since this conference, go back home learning more than I did when I came. Also, just using what I know to just definitely grow in love and charity, and continuing to serve others, and continuing to look for opportunities to evangelize. In those ways, just being open to whatever God places on my heart next, and just really, you know, growing in love and just growing in holiness and learning more about my faith, and also just about who God is and how loving and how merciful He is.
2: The world does not need nice, good-looking men or good men at all. It needs great men. And that's something that I strive to do is, you know, like, what do I need to do to take that next step to be great?
3: Do you remember whenever I first talked to you?
2: Yeah.
3: Dane, I'd seen Dane around. He had his little glasses on and stuff.
2: And those headphones.
3: His little bow tie and his big Beats headphones. And I was like, who's that guy over there? And I could tell that he was someone that was very active, very special. I said, well, that's Dane, his fraternity brothers. And so we were having
2: Lunch of the Lord. Friday.
3: I think it was when Paul George came the first time.
2: Yeah.
3: Anyhow, and so I went up to Dane and said, Dane, what was it? Do you remember that first conversation?
2: Yeah.
3: Do you want to relate it or not?
2: I mean, you can. You basically asked me one question.
3: I asked Dane one question. I never spoke to him before. I tend to sometimes be very upfront, which I should probably learn more tactics. I said, Dane.
2: No, you always come off upfront.
3: Have you ever thought about the priesthood?
2: And so it really hit me, you know, and then I went through prayer with it, and then I decided to discern that summer. And went through a dating fast, discerned that summer. And I don't want to say I didn't feel anything through it, but I didn't feel a call. So I got out of it, and I'm now more open to it. But right now I just don't feel that it's my calling. I mean, if it is, then I mean I'm open to it and I'm fine with it, but right now it just doesn't feel like it's my calling. I feel there's more that I gotta do if it is.
3: And then that's all I said. I said, Dane, I see it. You need to think about that. Now granted, I'm not Padre Pio. Look, I don't have any holes in my hands. I can't read souls, but I saw in Dane immediately someone who had the human characteristics of leadership, of that sort of joyous personality, very sanguine, that people would be drawn to.
2: And that's something too that I'm getting out of this, you know, is just looking for freedom. Freedom to get rid of, like I was telling you yesterday, freedom to get rid of those vices that hold you back, you know, be it freedom, be it like my pornography and masturbation, be it my past, you know, just looking for that freedom to get rid of that to where I could love and, you know, be that man for Christ, you know?
3: Yeah, and that's those, and it comes to, and for my approach is never, I don't want to force anybody to do anything, is that a lot of times I don't think because of our fear or our family of origins issue or our own vices, that we're really free to say, Lord, be it done to me according to your will.
2: I appreciate it, Father.
3: No problem.
2: I was able to get deeper in my prayer, and the Lord spoke to me, not through his words, but it was through thoughts, you know, just the things going through my life. And, you know, he really made me realize, you know, just two simple words is just man up. Going back home, it's going to be tough. Going back to Lafayette, it's going to be tough. But just the simple fact that I'm going to need to just man up, you know, own my faith, and not be ashamed of, like, you know, what I have done, you know, because all of it happens for a reason. And it's all in God's will. And just manning up to the fact of, you know, say it with your chest, you know, stand up and firmly state what you believe in within the church, and don't be so apologetic about it either. You know, I learned that through one of the breakout sessions today. You know, just don't say something and be so sorry about it. You know, stand firm and stand your ground. You know, simply just say it with your chest, and that's something I really, like, you know, felt through adoration last night. Just simply, you know, just man up, own it.

0: corner, every page has borders.
1: What is love? I sent a tweet to all of y'all a few hours ago, and I asked you to send me your definition of love, or what you thought love was. And while I got some really great definitions from you, I went ahead and I did my own research, and I found out from some other people about what love is to them. And I went to the purest of souls, children, and I found out what they thought love was. And I found these are pretty funny. There's this girl named May. She's 9 years old. And when asked about this whole love thing of how people fall in love and what goes on with that, this is what she has to say. She said, "No one is quite sure why it happens, but I heard it has something to do with how you smell. And that's why perfume and deodorant are so popular." Oh, kids are great. In particular, happiness and love is how you're going to navigate your life. If you think happiness is having lots of money and having people love you and being the best, being the beautiful, whatever it is, you're gonna make choices in life that's going to make sure that you get that type of happiness, won't you? We see people do it all the time. If you think love is defined by a relationship that is involved with all sorts of other things, immoral things or behaviors that the world completely condones, but, you know, God doesn't, well, you're going to go after a type of love that does that. You see, we live our life by our terms. If you want to change your life, yeah, change your habits. But then you got to change your terms to do that. How we live our life is how we define our terms. Even those people who wake up and want to be miserable still think that misery will bring them happiness. So the logic is still sound. You know, we make decisions, we choose a college, we choose a graduate school, we choose a husband, we choose a wife, we choose whatever, because we think those things are going to aid in our happiness. And there's nothing wrong with that, unless our definition of happiness is distorted with vice or even of ignorance. And there's a problem with that, and we see that. We all have a call to greatness, a desire for it. We want to do something good. We want to change the world. We want to make it better than before we got in it, right? We want to help people. We want to do good things. And sometimes we go about that the right way, and sometimes we make detours that paralyze us, that freeze us into moments where we're not really doing what we should be doing.
2: I think she did a phenomenal job, and I really like kind of strive to be here. I almost feel like God brought her to the talk to give me hope, because, you know, anyone could have been speaking here, and it just happened to be like this entertainment reality star model who was raised by a very devout family, went through all these hard times, wanted the success and the, you know, fame and all this stuff, and realized that it's actually not worth it, and it's better to be with Jesus, and it's better to be a motivational speaker who can actually like serve the world through telling her story. And not only does she tell her story, but she tells it in like this hilarious way that I've never seen before. Like the fact that I actually related to her rather than just trying to like learn from her really just gave me hope that like, oh, maybe when I, you know, that whole surrendering thing yesterday wasn't such a bad idea, because maybe from this, like, I don't know what I'm gonna do now. Like I had it all set out, you know, my plan was set, and now I'm really starting to think maybe I shouldn't be in that environment. Maybe I should try to be, you know, working for like a Catholic magazine that does fashion, or, you know, like do something else. But I don't know what I'm gonna do, but I think that I could be just like her. And, you know, we'll have to see where it goes. Like, it's freaking me out, but I think it's going in the right direction. I'm just afraid that I'll, like, let my fear take over and revert back to where I was before this weekend. In my opinion, I haven't even succeeded yet. And yet now, after this weekend, I'm rethinking everything that I had planned, and it's, like, freaking me out. You know, yesterday,

0: But I surrendered and I decided to commit to God, and I just like, by tonight, it's like I need to go back to adoration. I was at peace and I still am at peace, but in the back of my head, I can't stop thinking about how tomorrow night, you know, like this will be over and I will have to go home. The real world is like a very scary place when you don't know what to do.
1: For some reason, after like the day I had, I walked in adoration and I sat down and I just like cried. And I just like couldn't stop. I was just crying and really just praying to surrender, because it's like there's too much pressure on me all the time. And I think I just realized at that moment that like I needed to just like let God handle everything.
2: It's always really funny how you think you know yourself really well, and then God comes in and shows you how wrong that assumption is. I didn't pick up on it at first, but looking back, I realized there was one message in every single keynote speaker I ended up going to. Their message was how much God loves us, like every single one of them. And it took a long time to finally realize that I don't really know exactly how that feels. You know, I didn't think that was something I had to grow in at the time. I thought I had that pretty well down, but just listening to so many people talk about it, you know, it's just been an experience that shows you where you are in really big ways. In a lot of ways, I'm not gonna be as self-conscious about who I am or where I'm at or what other people think of me. I think the conference really solidified my self-confidence in a lot of ways, but it also opened up the door to, you know, just taking that next step of intimacy with my relationship with God. I reached the end of a trail and the start of another one.
3: I've gathered all my information and I really understood what the Lord was telling me this week, but now it's kind of like the what's next part of it. You know, like I have to go back home and, you know, spread the gospel to people that I'm closest to, you know, and it's me taking the next step, and now I'm just kind of like, you know, what to do. And it was really awesome how just Mr. Curtis just completely explained everything of being, you know, just setting the world on fire in that talk. And my favorite part of it was when he was saying that he was talking to a blessed Pope John Paul II, and the two words that he gave him was be soldiers. And I think that's so true. You know, it's like we need to be the warriors for Christ, you know, and that battle against good and evil. You know, go out and battle and spread the gospel and love and set the world on fire.
4: It has been so wonderful to watch God working through you in your friendships and in your relationships. I want to spend this last time together with a simple theory based on a teaching from St. Catherine of Siena. St. Catherine said this. She said, if you are what you're meant to be, you will set the world on fire. That is true for you. I hope that if you leave with no truth other than the fact that Jesus Christ loves you wildly, madly, and without end, beyond that, that you would know that because of that, if you were to become what you're meant to be, you would set the world on fire. The best days of our culture are ahead of us if you become what you're meant to be. But the world is waiting. Our relationship with God is a love affair. God wants to woo you, wants to win you. He wants you to know more than anything that all the things that you're asked to do and asked not to do as a Catholic is not because he's concerned about the rules and the regulations and the right way to do things. It's because he's concerned about you. And he loves you. And he's got a plan for your life. Want to be successful in life? Know God and know his plan for you. And then you'll be able to become what you're meant to be. Miss that, and your life will never make sense. We've got to win people. How do you do that? Just go out and love them. And as you're out there in the midst of those relationships, what do friends do? They introduce their friends to their other friends. They will come to know your greatest friend, Jesus Christ. We're not supposed to impose our views. We're just supposed to share them with joy. Our job is to make the invitation, to be open about it, to be joyful about it.

0: end of SEEK. We're heading home. It's been an absolutely wonderful week coming out here and seeing all these people just in the same position I am. We came here soaking it all up, and now we're about to head out. It's been fun. Time for me to go. So see you guys later. Vamois.
1: SEEK was so awesome. I feel so inspired, and it's been great to meet so many different people throughout the country, but it's going to be awesome to go back home and just spread what I've learned and just really, hopefully, set the world on fire.

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1: The mission of Women of Grace is to transform the world one woman at a time. Women are imbued by God with certain characteristics that are intrinsic to their very nature that is necessary for the world today. Well, the program helps to further the mission because we present a variety of very educated guests, as well as individuals who have lived through various circumstances in their life. And so when people share their testimonies of God's interaction in their life, it is the greatest way that we can share hope, that we can invite an individual just by way of our story to enter into a relationship with Jesus Christ. God has given me a very rich and full life. Being a wife, being a mother, being a grandmother is a very important aspect to the work that I do. Jack and I are very intentional about our family life. We're both engaged in the apostolic work of EWTN, so I speak at conferences, I speak at retreats. I love being with the people of God. I am energized by the people of God. Put me in front of a group of people and I am unleashed for the Lord. That's the only way I can explain it. I just get so into what the Holy Spirit is showing me that this group of people needs to hear. I love meeting the people. I love greeting the people. I love praying with the people. I love embracing the people. I love the people of God because I see God in them. Wow, does it get any better than that?
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0: These are questions that the audience has sent in. We get so many every week. We collect them and we pick out some that we think will be of most interest.
1: Mm-hmm. Here is a question from Ed. Several times I have heard a reference to St. Faustina's diary where she states that our Lord gives souls at the moment of death a second or even a third chance at accepting him and his mercy as Savior. However, in her diary, specifically in number 1698, the diary does seem to say exactly that, except for the word sometimes. Could this offer of mercy be true in all cases, at all times?
0: Ed is asking about this word sometimes. Does it mean that this happens to everybody? And the sometimes is related to, does the sinner get touched? Does it work? And obviously, it doesn't always work, because if it did always work, there would be no hell. Everyone would be saved. And the existence of a place of eternal punishment is part of the Christian message. Christ himself speaks in several places, particularly the parable of the Last Judgment in Matthew 25, of the eternal fires prepared for the devil and his angels. In an earlier passage in the notebook, this is one of my favorite, St. Faustina describes what she saw as a conversation of the merciful God with a despairing soul. And Jesus Christ

cries out, O soul steeped in darkness, do not despair, all is not lost. Come and confide in your God, who is love and mercy. But the soul, deaf even to this appeal, wraps itself in darkness. Jesus cries out again, My child, listen to the voice of your merciful Father. In the soul arises this reply, For me there is no mercy. It falls into greater darkness, a despair which is a foretaste of hell, and makes it unable to draw near to God. Jesus calls to the soul a third time, but the soul remains deaf and blind, hardened and despairing. But then, the mercy of God begins to exert itself, and without any cooperation of the soul, God grants it final grace. If this too is spurned, God will leave the soul in its self-chosen disposition for eternity. This grace emerges from the merciful heart of Jesus and gives the soul a special light by which it begins to understand God's effort. But conversion depends on its own will. The soul knows that this, for her, is the final grace. And should it show even a flicker of goodwill, the mercy of God will accomplish the rest. Now remember, this is a woman completely without any theological education. She was not a teaching sister. She was, as we call them in my day, a cook sister. She didn't have any education beyond second or third grade. She was a humble peasant girl. And this remarkable book speaks for itself. She walks right up to a bad theological error, which could have been saying, there is no hell. That would be a serious theological error going in the face of many things in the Bible and many things that Christ himself says in the New Testament and the other New Testament writers, as well as the Old Testament. But she doesn't fall in. She very subtly tells you how Christ keeps pushing, keeps knocking at the door. And the soul ultimately must make the decision to cooperate. But I want to tell you, and I certainly hope St. Faustina's visions were accurate, it fills me with great hope for so many people that I know that seem so far away. And so many people in our time who are confused and lied to, deceived into terrible things that go in our society, terrible sexual depravity, which brings young men and young women down to an awful state. Deceit that causes nice people to support the killing of babies and of the ill and the elderly. I hope St. Faustina is right. I hope that she's describing the infinite goodness and mercy of God. Now, I know some Catholics who are mad at St. Faustina. Oh, they wouldn't like you to know that, because she's canonized. But I preached on the mercy of God, and a couple of people called me up and said I was encouraging religious indifference. They want to see everybody who's bad go to hell. That could be a very, very dangerous position to be in. I would be worried about that one. St. Teresa of Avila, the great mystic nun who loved Christ above all things, one of the greatest Christians who ever lived, she said she prayed that Judas could be saved. Somebody said,

0: prayed for Judas and he betrayed Christ? And Teresa said, yes, because I betrayed Christ too. Let those who do not need divine mercy throw the first stone. Another question.
1: Mary is looking for help. Recently, my family vacationed in Disney World in Orlando, Florida. My husband wanted to leave a legacy called the Leave a Legacy Wall at Epcot. We were having our picture and a few words placed on this wall. We were paying to have this done. I wrote, God bless our family and friends. The young girl who was taking our order said, I'll have to call management to see if you can use the word God. I don't think they allow it. I got very upset. She came back to inform me that I could not use the word God in my legacy. I was devastated. She put me on the phone with management, where the woman informed me that if I didn't like their rule, I need not get the legacy. She then proceeded to tell me I couldn't use that word God because it might offend some people. I told her she was offending me, and where were my rights? I can't let this rest. It's time we take a stand. America is becoming free for a chosen few as they jam their rules down our throats and we sit back and let them. My heart is broken that I couldn't use the word God in my legacy. It is not an offensive word. Please help me get this out to people so they can be aware how our freedom and beliefs are being threatened every day, everywhere, and we can no longer sit back and let it happen.
0: Well, I have plenty to say about that, Father John, so we're going to take a break and I'll be all set to go, loaded for bear.
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quite often, I have to speak in Anaheim, California, right next to a Disney location. I never, ever, ever go through the gate. Because for years, this organization has done a number of things to offend religious people and Christians. And this is only one example. This is outrageous. The word God is used on our money, in God We Trust. It's used in our national songs. About 96% of the people in the United States say they believe in God. And we're not allowed to use the word God. I think it is an utter and absolute disgrace. Also, and I want to put this very carefully, Disney celebrates

0: certain weeks at their various entertainment establishments for what they call gay people. I do not like this term. There are people. Some people struggle with homosexual identities and needs. Some of them live totally chaste and saintly lives. I know so. Others have struggled to lead a chaste life, and a number even to be able to marry. There are programs, particularly religious programs, that help people do this. Cardinal Cook asked me years ago to get an organization going for Catholic people with homosexual orientation who wanted to lead a chaste life, and Father John Harvey founded that organization at my request called Courage. What is it doing when you have an entertainment place primarily aimed at children to bring them during the gay week? You are encouraging them, as much of the media does, to adopt a lifestyle that may be difficult and painful for them, and that may lead them into behavior that is contrary to the divine law. What is that doing? Well, I'll give you a name. In theology, those who entice people into any kind of sinful behavior are said to have committed the sin of diabolical scandal. I leave you with this question. Should you patronize for lots of money those who do this so blatantly? My vocation to be a priest started with observing Snow White and the Seven Dwarfs when Walt Disney was around. He was a good man. His early films are miracle stories, moral stories. Many of us learned a lot of things from Walt Disney. And I hope that wherever poor Walt is in eternity, they're not telling him what they're doing with his name. I'm glad you asked the question. And the word, the answer is one word, protest. Protest. Hit them in the pocketbook, and they will certainly jump. Next question, so I get calmed down.
1: Muna needs some direction. My question is about venial sin and depression. I can say I am scrupulous when it comes to sin. I feel that I have to go to confession every time I commit a venial sin. I was told that I don't have to do that. I can just say an act of contrition, and that will wipe that sin out. But sometimes I can't get to confession, thus I don't dare receive Holy Communion, so I get depressed. What should I do?
0: Well, the first thing you ought to do, Mona, is try to follow the teaching of the Church, because you're on your own bat right now. You've kind of got your own little sub-church of Christianity. Every human being, even the saints, make mistakes, little slips. They don't make them necessarily voluntarily, but there's a number of people canonized who had, or beatified, who had bad tempers that they had to deal with, including Saint Jerome, the biblical scholar, and Father Damien. No one lives a perfectly blameless life. The Church teaches that confession, the receiving of the sacrament of reconciliation, is necessary for a Catholic before they receive communion if they have committed a serious sin and presumably have broken their relationship with God. That's from the teaching of the Church. No one should ever approach the table of the Lord.

with deliberate mortal sin on their soul. They should make a deep and perfect act of contrition based on their sorrow for offending God. That's what perfect contrition means.

0: ever said that for every failure, every sin committed without proper attention, without every sin even deliberately committed, but in a small matter, has to be confessed before communion. Now, trying to avoid deliberate, small or venial sin is a very intelligent and spiritual thing to do. I try to do it all the time, and I fail miserably. I went to confession yesterday and was very happy to get rid of a whole lot of venial sins. They were probably gone already because I'm heartbroken about anything I do to offend God, and that takes them away. The receiving of Holy Communion devoutly takes away all venial sin taught by the church. So be careful. You've painted yourself into a corner where you are likely to forget the most important thing, and that is that you must trust God. You must have faith in God. Are you trusting God? You know, if we say that we have no sin, it says in Scripture that we make God a liar. John says that. I'm grateful to God for my sins, because without them, I'd be horribly proud. I'm glad that God lets me fail him through weakness, because otherwise there'd be no hope for my salvation. You might be running away from the very thing that could help you, because to be a Christian means to acknowledge first and foremost that Christ is our Savior. And you're not close to what the saints did. This is not close to sanctity. It's, I have to say, an expression of obsessive compulsive neurosis in a religious way. And I think you need a spiritual director, a priest to help you, perhaps in confession, to have a different view of our relationship with God. All right. Now, let me say something to a little bit more about that, not in relation to this question. A number of questions that we receive, and we get hundreds of them, seem to reflect attitudes that God is punitive, that God is waiting to catch us. That's not God. That's not God at all. Who is it? The one who sacred scripture calls the adversary, the enemy, Satan. He's trying to catch us. In these times, which God knows have a wickedness of their own, a seductiveness, a denial of the value of the intrinsic worth of all human beings, in these days, don't be fiddly-faddling around with trying to beat God and have show up at the Last Judgment, look, I got a perfect report card. Forget that. That's a bad way of looking at things. And when you get to the Last Judgment, and there's a big sign, the saved, don't go near that sign, because somebody's going to come out and say, I did not come to save the saved, but to save the lost.
1: Ed says, I was a Catholic, but I changed over to a Baptist when I married my wife. I was speaking to my in-laws about the Catholic religion, and they informed me that Catholics worship statues in church. When I told them I pray the rosary, they could not understand why I waste my time when the only one who can help you is God himself. Since then, I really don't want to go back to the Baptist church. Am I wrong for this, or should I just ignore their answer? The reason I ask is because, in 2004, when I was involved in an accident, I started praying the rosary every day.

0: A, and the Blessed Mother has always helped me out in my time of need.
1: The Baptists are the oldest Protestants. They existed before Luther. And they were Catholics. Everybody was a Catholic. And they got fed up with the abuses and problems in the church at that time, which were very severe. And so they decided they would take the New Testament, particularly the Acts of the Apostles and the Pauline epistles, and they would go back and reconstruct the church of the first century. They did not have much available to them in terms of literature, ancient literature, or historical research methods. And so they created a church which never existed. And the more people know about the writings of the very early church of the first century, of the people who knew the apostles, the more it's obvious that the Baptist position was a misunderstanding. For instance, in the Didache, a Christian book of worship from the second century, it says that every Sunday the Eucharist should be observed. People also don't know much about other religions. I think many Catholics misunderstand the Baptists, and I think many Baptists misunderstand the Catholic. Any Catholic in the world can tell you, we do not worship statues. So to say that we worship statues is a calumny. They may have really believed it, but it's a mortal sin of abuse and dishonesty. Maybe they're not guilty. I was in a Baptist seminary just a few months ago, and there was a communion table in the center, and it was held up by four statues. There were pictures all over the walls of the life of Christ and the Protestant divines. In the dome, there were pictures of Luther, Calvin, Zwingli, Wycliffe, St. Augustine, and St. Thomas Aquinas, and St. Athanasius. And it said, Saint, this is a Baptist seminary. So I think they're beginning to understand us, and we're beginning to understand them a little better. So maybe he has to be patient with his in-laws. I'll see you all next week. God bless you. In the name of the Father, and of the Son, and of the Holy Spirit.
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12: Welcome to Toronto, where the strength of a people is found in their diversity and the strength of a province is shaped by its faith. I'm Francis Dennis, and this is Catholic Canada.

0: On this episode of Catholic Canada, we visit the Canadian Martyr Shrine in Midland, Ontario, a place of profound memory and mission. And we meet with Archbishop Frank Aleo of Toronto, whose devotion and leadership brings renewed energy to the church today. But first, we turn to the foundation, to the stories of visionaries, settlers, and saints who planted the seeds of faith across Ontario's vast and varied landscape.
1: The Catholic Church really takes root in Ontario at a time when French settlers were arriving in the early 1600s, later 1500s and early 1600s. So conflict between Europeans in this territory, shifting alliances between Europeans and different indigenous nations at that time. So all of this is making missionary work, you know, challenging and difficult. In the middle of the 1700s, of course, we have the Seven Years' War. And the British conquer the French at that time. It's known to the French as the Conquest, and it really, the British take control of what they now call British North America. Britain was a Protestant empire, and of course the first idea was to convert all Catholics in the Canadas to Protestantism. The British wanted a completely Protestant realm. And that led to difficulties for the church. I mean, that led to a banning of certain orders. So, for example, the Jesuits were banned from taking on any new novices at that time. The Récollets were also banned from taking on new novices. So the vitality of Catholic life was constrained by the British conquest. There was a curious turning point, and that came when the colonies to the south, the famous British 13 colonies, started to make noises about independence in the later 1700s.

and they started to see Catholics in the Canadas as being potential allies. So there was less of a desire to kind of crush the Catholic Church and more a desire to kind of basically tolerate Catholicism so that Catholics wouldn't be enemies, you know, within the British domains in the north. In connection to the independence of the 13 colonies, there was actually a constitution passed by the British in 1791, which essentially becomes the first constitution of the Canadas. And that constitution did provide basic freedoms for Catholics. So it provided toleration for the existence of the Catholic Church. Catholics were still banned from public offices, and it was difficult for Catholics to kind of expand and grow, but there was a basic tolerance. Immigration, I think, was a big theme for the church in Ontario in that time. In the very early 1800s, there's an influx of Scottish Catholics. And when they arrived, they went mainly to the Maritimes and to Upper Canada, or to Ontario, but they were expecting to be ministered to by English or Gaelic-speaking priests. So they brought their own clergy with them. And one of the key figures that came along with this early influx of Scots Catholics was a priest named Alexander MacDonald. MacDonald understood that, you know, you couldn't fight the British crown on everything, but if he could prove Catholic loyalty, this would create space and opportunity for Catholics. So MacDonald is a really important figure. He's named the first bishop of Upper Canada. He becomes the Bishop of Kingston in 1826. He establishes schools. When he dies in 1840, there are many more Catholic parishes in Upper Canada and many more Catholic schools. So an important pioneer. By the middle of the 1800s, we see a large wave of Irish immigrants to Upper Canada. Many of them, of course, are escaping the famine in Ireland. So that was another kind of influx of Catholics into Upper Canada at that time. One of the key figures for the Irish was Michael Power, who was the first bishop of Toronto, a newly created diocese in 1841. Michael Power was tireless in his advocacy for Catholics in Toronto. He ministered to Catholics. He built up the number of parishes in Toronto, but he also invited orders from Europe that also expanded the institutional church. So Power is a key figure, and he also ministers to Irish immigrants who were afflicted with typhus, and he dies himself of typhus in 1847. So he was unafraid to go to minister to his people. Second half of the 19th century is really a period of expansion, an expansion of the Catholic school system, which actually came as a result of the 1867 Constitution, which guaranteed the right to Catholics in Ontario, not just to have their own schools, but to have a little bit of public funding as well. But this growth also came with reaction, right? There was anti-Catholic sentiment in Ontario in the 1870s and 80s and 90s. It's well studied, and I think part of it was just the growth of the church itself. You know, this was a threat sometimes to non-Catholics, that this church was growing in terms of the size of its population, but also in terms of its institutional vigor. The First World War was an interesting turning point for Catholics in Ontario because many Catholics enlisted for the war effort. So perhaps 50 years before, they would have seen that as Britain's war, you know, but by 1914 to 18, it's clear that Catholics in Ontario saw themselves as loyal Canadians. So large enlistment rates of Catholics. So there was also a coming together of loyalties. There wasn't this idea that you had to be either a loyal Catholic or a loyal Canadian or Ontarian. I think there was kind of a fusion of those loyalties. And I think that was an important part of mainstreaming Catholics, of kind of integrating the life of Catholics into the larger life of, you know, in Ontario at that time. It's bolstered by waves of new immigration. So between the First and Second World War, Catholics arriving from Eastern Europe and Southern Europe. And then after the Second World War, of course, another large wave of Catholic immigration to Ontario. So of course, Second Vatican Council's in the 1960s, and it's a large reform council. And I think two of the most important ideas that come out of the council is that, the church should dialogue and commune with the wider world. The church should not be a closed society, but should rather try to, you know, reach the larger society with gospel values, with a true and wholesome spiritual

0: I think what makes the history of the church in Ontario unique is that it's been able to maintain and to grow itself through various historical challenges and, you know, difficult periods in its history. So I think that is, an admirable feature of Catholicism in Ontario.
1: In the quiet hills of Midland, the Canadian Martyr Shrine stands as a witness to the sacrifice, faith, and perseverance. A place where the memory of Saint John Brébeuf, Isaac Jogues, and their companions live on, men who gave their lives to share the gospel on this land. Their courage shaped not only the church in Canada, but the spiritual foundation of the nation itself.
2: The shrine is located in an area that was known 400 years ago as Wendake, or the land of the Hurons, back when there was only small settlements in Quebec, in New France. There was a move by some Jesuit missionaries to come from France, from Normandy and France, to come to New France, or to the Canadian wilderness, to bring the gospel. And they chose to come to Wendake, to the land of the Hurons. The first Jesuit to arrive was Jean de Brébeuf, Saint Jean de Brébeuf, and he came here in 1626. So Jean de Brébeuf was joined soon after by other Jesuits, one after another, and he was here for almost 25 years, the rest of his life. Well, a year before the invasion of Huronia, there was a catalytic event. Many of the Huron people began to ask to become Christians. And a lot of that was due to the life and witness of one man, Joseph Chiwetenwa. Joseph Chiwetenwa was a Huron who embraced the faith and became on fire for it. He went ahead of the missionaries, would explain Christ and the gospel to his own people in their own language, using their own metaphors and ways of understanding. And the Jesuits were in awe of him. The missionaries said, like, after God, all our hope was in this one man. So Joseph Chiron, and then the requests to be baptized began pouring forth. So in many ways, Canada's early church, or first Christian church, becomes established here in Huronia. And it's thanks to the indigenous leaders themselves who caught fire for God and for this and for the gospel. Then about a year later, the invasion took place. And this, of course, was the Haudenosaunee, or the Iroquois Confederacy, who were based in what's upstate New York today. And they were just the hereditary traditional enemies of the Wendat people. And the first of the martyrs, of the French missionary martyrs, to give his life in this way was Saint Antoine Daniel, because he was in the southernmost village, which was the first to fall. But eventually this invasion continued north and into the heart of the Huron country, till they arrived here, where we're sitting today, near Midland, Ontario. Here is where the Jesuits had built their major mission called Saint Marie. And although the Iroquois never attacked Saint Marie, they began attacking the villages around it, where the Jesuits were living in the two by two. And that's where Jean de Brébeuf and Gabriel Lalemant were taken, along with many of the Christian Huron people who were also taken as prisoners. And they were martyred at the site of another village, Saint Ignace, on March 16th and 17th, 1649. In its most basic sense, the word martyr just means a witness. And so the eight Canadian or North American martyrs, as we call them, were martyrs because they were powerful witnesses. In the case of Jean de Brébeuf and Gabriel Lalemant, there's evidence that there was also a lot of hatred directed against their faith. For instance, they poured boiling water over Saint Jean de Brébeuf while he was being tormented, and they made fun of it as baptism. They said, "We're baptizing you."

0: also because they could have left at any time when the danger was imminent, but they chose to stay. Even when the villages were under attack, they could have escaped. They chose to stay. So the shrine was built on a hill opposite the site of Saint Marie, the original mission. And it was bought by a Jesuit, Father Filion, who was the founder of the shrine and had a great devotion to the martyrs. And it was just farmers' fields on the hill at that time. But he brought together a coalition of partners to build the shrine. He got some shipbuilders to come and create the framework of the church. And he also had a particular design plan in mind. He wanted the inside of the church to be a marriage of European and indigenous styles. And so the nave of the church looks like a church, but it also resembles a bit the longhouse. And in those first decades, many people came here looking for healing because there were miracles associated with the intercession of Jean de Brebeuf and his companions. And so many of the crutches and canes and things that have been left behind in the church are a remnant of those years. Physical healings still happen at the shrine, but also spiritual healings and psychological healings. So the shrine has been and continues to be a place of healing. But when we open in May, the people come in large numbers for 6 months. And in total, we have received about 100,000 people in the summer season. So there's over 35 organized ethnic-based pilgrimages that come to the shrine every summer. But of those, there's 4 or 5 that are the largest pilgrimages, just in terms of numbers. And there, 3 of the 4 are Asian Catholic groups. And today, for example, we're witnessing the Vietnamese Catholic Pilgrimage Day. And throughout the day, they have gatherings in the Shrine Church. They'll do adoration of the Blessed Sacrament, sing hymns in their own language. But it really climaxes in the afternoons when there's a big procession around the shrine grounds and then a mass at the Vietnamese altar. So this is another feature of the shrine, is different groups over the years have erected their own monuments or altars or little shrines. Personally, I believe with the church that the blood of the martyrs is the seed of the church. That was something that Tertullian said many, many centuries ago. Therefore, I believe that the church in Canada has particular points where renewal and where new life will come out of. And I believe this is one of those places, that the shrine and the earth, the land that it honors and is the steward of, and to which so many Canadians come, is itself holy. And as holy ground, it's also, dare I say, ground zero for a new outpouring of conversion and revitalization and re-evangelization in our country. And we know that the Communion of Saints is active and connected, and that they're very involved in the lives, in our lives, in the life of God's people. So for me, what needs to happen, what gets me out of bed in the morning, is our mission to continue to tell the story of the martyrs. It's the story itself that has the power, and then that new generations and more people will come to the shrine and experience for themselves the grace of God.
1: At the heart of Canada's largest city, Archbishop Frank Liu leads with conviction, humility, and deep fidelity to the church tradition. With a special devotion to Our Lady and a clear pastoral vision, Cardinal Liu brings a steady and faithful voice to a diocese as diverse as the city it serves, building bridges of faith, one soul at a time. Cardinal Frank Liu, thank you very much for welcoming us here.
2: It's a joy to have you here.
1: Cardinal Liu, you are the Archbishop of Toronto. Can you tell us a little bit more about

0: vocation. You're from Montreal, you have an Italian background. Can you tell us a little bit more about your vocation?
1: I am from Montreal, born and raised, son of Italian immigrants. And so my vocation, I'd say, first of all, came up through the family. The faith that was believed and practiced in the family. That's so very important for me and for, you know, for pastoral outreach to families today. So I think I definitely discovered my vocation, first of all, because of the faith that was being vehicled and celebrated in the family. The other aspect of my vocation is getting involved in my parish community. That was very pivotal in my life. Involved in the parish and the great influence and witness of the priests of my home parish, where they were very close to us, they took care of us, they were wonderful leaders and spiritual fathers and animated a community, kept the faith that we received in our family and alive, and they nurtured it. Perhaps a third aspect of my vocation to the priesthood was when I came to understand, and this is thanks to a young priest of my parish, when I started to pray in a way where I would seek not my glory but God's glory, not my will but His will, giving Him a blank check, if you will, a carte blanche to be able to, that I was ready to enter into His plan, whatever it was.
0: It was a big adventure because you entered a seminary, you did studies in Rome, you will train as a diplomat for the Vatican, you played an important role also with the CCCB, the Conference of Catholic Bishops of Canada, and then ordained, received the fullness of the Sacrament of Order as an auxiliary bishop in Montreal, mm-hmm. and then you were named here in Toronto. So you had a taste of the universal aspect of the church, but now you are in a particular church that is really diverse, and in a certain way, universal. So you have that experience. Can you tell us, this archdiocese of yours right now, Toronto, you have been here for more than a year now. Can you tell us how would you describe your archdiocese?
1: You know, from a faith perspective, a diocese, a bishop is wedded, he's married to his diocese. So I would talk about the diocese as my spouse, a relationship which is nuptial. And so I'm sent here to serve and to love as a husband and as a father.
0: That's why you wear an alliance.
1: That's right. The ring is to symbolize that nuptial relationship between the bishop and his wife, the church, the diocese. So I'm very happy to be here to serve, to love, to lead, to guide, to animate. And I think it's an extraordinary particular church diocese because it is vast in geography, 13,000 square kilometers, and vast in different expressions of the faith, different cultures, different languages, different ways of doing things. And it is beautiful in its diversity. We have religious communities, and we have many social outreach programs and many movements and associations in the church, and many vocations, lots of priests. And it's got a rich history of catering to the needs of the immigrants coming in, and how, you know, with the school structures as well, and the healthcare, and the parochial systems. I think it's a wonderful place in which to celebrate our faith and to witness to our faith.
0: Canada, as we know, is what we call a secular society, with its advantage and disadvantage. But your archdiocese, one of its beauties, at least from the outside, we see as a church that is growing, and in certain other areas of Canada, it looks like the church is shrinking. So it's one of the beauty of Toronto. How, if for our viewers, for Canadians that is seeing, your archdiocese and the fact that it's very vibrant.

0: moment, what would be your advice for how to engage with that particular kind of society that is the secular one I just mentioned?
1: Right. Well, I think first of all, we need to become more who we are. I think a strong sense of identity and a strong sense of mission is key. So we need to remember who we are. Our identity, first of all, is rooted in the mystery of God, who God is, and in the mission that Christ gave us. That's first and foremost.
0: It's something that we receive than what we build.
1: That's right. We have received. We are on the receiving end of God's love and God's truth, and commissioned and empowered by the Holy Spirit to go out and spread this good news. Everybody needs to hear this good news. So it's rooted in God's mystery. We're called to engage in the world, which is very, very important. And this is where we need to be kingdom-minded. This is an important aspect for me and in my ministry, because it was important to Christ. Seek ye first the kingdom of God and its righteousness. So we need to be kingdom-minded and kingdom-oriented. We need to lead people to look upwards, away from themselves, to God, to God's mystery and mission that we receive from Christ, to have a supernatural, transcendent perspective on all that we do.
0: Cardinal, Your Eminence, can you tell us, Canada seems to have a problem among other Western society with life, with welcoming life, end of life. How does the church in your archdiocese respond to those challenges?
1: Mm-hmm. Well, that's a very good question. I think we respond to this, you know, John Paul II talked about a culture of life and a civilization of love. Very true words. So we want to promote a culture of life, civilization of love. We do so, first of all, by teaching. Our teaching needs to be very clear that life is sacred. There's a dignity from the womb to the tomb that is sacred. And so we teach people about that. And there are wonderful programs that we have in our parishes and schools as well. We need to witness to the culture of life that we want to build. We also need to be aware of the evils and of the manipulations and of the lies that are out there and not fall into those traps. And so be it abortion, contraception, euthanasia, and others, which are unacceptable for a Christian, for a Catholic. And we need to counter that with goodness and compassion and care and truth and love. And so we do that by witnessing, we do that by advocacy, we do that by prayer and fasting, we do that by teaching.
0: Cardinal Frank Liu, thank you very much for accepting our invitation today.
1: It's been a pleasure, thank you.
2: From the hills of Midland to the heart of Toronto, the church in Ontario reminds us that Catholicism in Canada is built on courage, memory, and mission. Whether through the legacy of the martyrs, the leadership of a devoted archbishop, or the enduring roots of faith in this land, Christ continues to shape hearts across the nation. Thank you for joining me. I'm Francis Dennis, and see you next time on another episode of Catholic Canada.

0: 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Our mission is in our name. 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
1: What is the impact of educational debt on vocations?
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0: Your move, Augustine. Oh, that is interesting.
1: There. How about that, Rousseau?
0: Not bad, Monsieur Augustine. Not bad at all. I must confess I did not see that move, but there's a certain brilliance in it. Now, let me see.
1: Sir, do you have any more of this wonderful drink? What was it again?
2: Coffee. I've got another pot for you. They've been at it for hours, Rousseau and Saint Augustine. Rousseau taught them how to play chess. They won't stop now. Welcome to Saints versus Scoundrels. I'm Dr. Benjamin Weicker. Last time we met Jean-Jacques Rousseau, he's our scoundrel. Tonight we'll meet Saint Augustine. Let him have his say. As you recall, Rousseau lived about 13 centuries after Saint Augustine. Rousseau was born in 1712 in French-speaking Geneva, Switzerland, and Augustine was born in Thagaste, North Africa, a small inland city, 354. He's known as Augustine of Hippo rather than Augustine of Thagaste because in the year 395 he became the Bishop of Hippo, a city that's also on the northern coast of Africa. 44 years, Bishop Augustine would serve the church faithfully till his death in the year 430, the year that Vandal barbarians swept down upon the coast of Africa. Cities were sacked, churches despoiled, there was rape, murder, pillage. The Vandals besieged the city of Hippo, and Bishop Augustine would not attempt to escape. He knew his place as a shepherd was to be by his flock. "Let no one dream of holding our ship so cheaply," he wrote, "that the sailors, let alone the captain,

0: should desert her in time of peril. He was, he remains, one of the church's most influential theologians. And this is one of the most important, perhaps the most famous of his works, the Confessions. But remember, St. Augustine wasn't the only one to write a Confessions. Jean-Jacques Rousseau, so many centuries later, wrote his own Confessions, and he meant it as a direct repudiation of Augustine's. Augustine was confessing his own sinfulness, his own weakness, God's greatness. He was confessing that astounding truth that God so loved the world that he sent his only begotten Son to die for our sins. And our sins, for Augustine, sin was a kind of disordered love. We love the wrong things, or we love the right things in the wrong way. But most of all, we love the world more than we love God. Jean-Jacques Rousseau, what was he confessing? Well, at the heart of his confessions, we find the rejection of Christianity, rejection of the Christian understanding of sin. And in its place, we find the belief that human beings are fundamentally and naturally good. Last time we heard from Jean-Jacques Rousseau. Now it is time to hear from St. Augustine. Monsieur Rousseau, if you would please, you're a man who wrote elegantly of justice. If you would allow your chess partner here the time to speak about his confessions, we would very much appreciate it.
1: You're right, monsieur. Believe that I would like just a bit of rest. But we really must finish this game.
2: You have my word.
1: Until then.
0: St. Augustine, I must confess I'm a little nervous here.
2: Saint. Saint? I thought you were supposed to have read my confessions. I'd rather be called Sinner Augustine. Now there's a worthy title. But I am very glad to be here. There is nothing better than good conversation. Words in search of the truth.
0: Exactly, and let's get right to your confessions.
2: You should call me Bishop Augustine, eh? That was the duty that defined my life. How I served God for over 40 years. You think with all these writings of mine that I was just sitting around all day, scratching my beard and scratching down my books. But I wasn't. I was tending my flock. Births, deaths, baptisms, marriages, breaking up fights, mending family feuds. As bishop, I was also a judge. People expected me to settle everything. So every morning I wake up to a long line of fighting people outside my door, and I have to figure out who's right and who's wrong. Takes me until the afternoon. If I'm not doing that, I'm inside the law courts all day or outside the offices of the great men, because my sheep expected me to defend them against the grasping hands of the rulers. I must confess one thing. I hated waiting and waiting to see the great men, the governors in their waiting rooms. A big waste of my time. So I'm busy all day and end up writing at night, including the confessions. I wrote that just after I became Bishop of Hippo Regis. Augustine, he is first and foremost a bishop. That was what God called me to do.
0: Well then, Bishop Augustine it is.
2: Don't think that being bishop was something I sought out as a great honor. Let me tell you the truth. After my conversion to Christianity, I wanted to withdraw from the world, to settle in a community of holy brethren, live a life of solitude, poverty, prayer, quiet study. But see, my reputation as a servant of God grew. In those days, I don't know how it is now, but you could walk into a church and the people could grab you and force you to become their bishop. I didn't want that. So I avoided going to any place, to any town where I knew they didn't have a bishop. Didn't want them to grab me, you see. I wasn't even a priest at the time. What happened? Well, I think the good God tricked me. So, I go to Hippo to see a friend to try to entice him to join our monastic community. I thought I was safe because they already had a bishop there, Bishop Valerius. But here comes Augustine, and they grab me and make me a priest, and then a bishop, along with Valerius. It was Valerius's idea, too. Two bishops. That was a first in the church. There I was. God caught me in a trap.
0: Amazing. Your confessions, we need to get back to that.
2: I see I am talking too much.

0: I will be quiet now and speak when spoken to.
1: Quite all right, quite all right. But we are here today to talk about not just your confessions, but also Jean-Jacques Rousseau's confessions, two very different kinds of confessions. Yet before we get to the differences, we should note a number of significant similarities between your life and Rousseau's, between your confessions and his. So both of you were born in what we might call the lower middle class. Both of you spent your youth seeking to rise up through society to get honor, worldly fame. Both of you were, if I might borrow your phrase, in love with love. Both of you love romance, the romance of literature, an actual romance. Both of you confess to having a concubine. Rousseau for 25 years, you for 15. Both had children with that concubine. Rousseau had five, you had one, a son.
0: Adeodatus,
1: yeah. Both of you confessed to stealing and, in fact, confessed a whole number of personal weaknesses and failures in your respective lives. Both of you, after seeking honor and fame in high society, became entirely disillusioned with fame and luxury, the court, power, threw away all the trappings of sophisticated society and went into a kind of seclusion, away from the lure and bustle of the city. Both of you confessed to be searching for true human happiness. Both of you ended up as pilgrims, wanderers, deeply dissatisfied with the ways of the world rather than at home in the world.
0: All true. Very true. But there are also the greatest of differences between this Rousseau's confessions and mine. You see, I recognize this Rousseau all too well. He is nothing new to me. There were Rousseaus all over Rome's empire. In my youth, I too was Rousseau, a man inflamed by his desire for truth, but also by his desire for love. I know all about this, eh? I confessed it in my book. As a young man, I go off to the big city, to Carthage at 17. There I'm going to find love, fame, and happiness. Well, Carthage was a sputtering frying pan of disgraceful loves. I had never been in love, but believe me, I was in love with love. But actually, my soul was in rotten health. I didn't want real love. I wanted the disgraceful loves, only to have my itches scratched by the world of the senses. Oh, yes, in love with love. Such a sweet thing. All the more so if I can enjoy the body of my beloved. I thus muddied the stream of true friendship, true love, by the hell of lust. And yet, befouled as I was, I used to carry myself about, elegant and urbane. It wasn't long after that when I took a concubine.
1: Perhaps we could get to that. The interesting thing is that historians have never been able to find out her name or anything about her, so I guess they were a little curious if we might...
0: Curiosity. That's another itch to be scratched, eh? The important thing is the lesson, the truth about the soul we can draw from the particular instance. And the lesson? What happens when our desire for love is impure? What happens when it is not love, but lust? I can tell you from my experience, it bends your desire for truth. It makes you desire the truth you want to be true, not the real truth. Truth is then defined by disordered love, and you hate the actual truth for the sake of what you happen to love. To say it in another way, this Rousseau, he is painting man in his image, Rousseau's image, according to what Rousseau loves, not God's image.
1: So what we have in Rousseau's confessions is not the real picture of man, not the truth about mankind, but simply a description of a particular fallen man, of Rousseau himself, put forward as if he were the real natural good image of man. We got a kind of autobiography masquerading as philosophy, we might say.
0: That's it. Yeah. Rousseau, he is a man whose disordered loves defined his truth. And so he looks in the mirror and says, Ecce homo. Behold the man, spoken by Pontius Pilate about our Lord and Savior Jesus. So this Rousseau, he thinks he's the new Savior, eh? The new Christ, the key to us understanding our true nature and true happiness. What is his truth? Rousseau loved the women, but he didn't want to be a real husband and father. So he wanted to recreate the world so it would fit his desires. So he bends his mind to the task of recreating human beings in his own image. Rousseau's male and female, they are what? Animals governed merely by sensual passions.

0: They have no natural desire for anything but the pleasures of the flesh. Nothing above the satisfaction of the moment to get the itch scratched, eh? No family to care for, no moral duties, no pangs of conscience. Rousseau's man, he is no better than a dog. He has his way and he's off. So that is the picture of human beings that Rousseau paints in his own imagination. And he passes it off as if he had found the truth. That is the truth he wants to be true.
1: Well, that's a little blunt, but I think
0: you've got... And you think I'm casting stones, this Saint Augustine. But I tell you, I know this all from the inside, this sinner Augustine. I'm saying it again. I too was Rousseau. But by the grace of God, I finally understood, after getting the whip and scourge from Providence, that I was twisting the truth, seeing what I wanted to see, seeking what I wanted to find, rather than seeking the real truth, seeking the truth with a heart purified by God. Love must be purified, or else we fallen human beings cannot see the truth, not even about ourselves, especially about ourselves. I would say that Rousseau knows his true self least of all. Without the purification of love, we merely look in the mirror and see the reflection of our own rotten hearts and call them healthy. We see sickness as health and true health as sickness. We see what is false as true and what is true as false. We try to recreate the world as if we were gods and lose sight of the real world that God has created. Christ is the physician who comes to cure us of this sickness. This loving what is false and destructive, this hating our cure. Christ is the way, the truth, and the life. If we do not follow him, we cannot find the truth. We are worse than blind because we think we see what is true and we do not. God cures the blindness by curing the heart.
1: And you are aware, of course, after reading Rousseau's Confessions, that he rejects the Christian understanding of sin. For Rousseau, we're naturally good. Our desires are naturally good, and it's society that's the source of the evil.
0: Ah, but you see, here is the blindness. A sick man declaring what is healthy and good? Philosophers are often that way. They are often brilliant men, men gifted with powerful minds, but also sinful men. So their powerful minds are yoked to their impure hearts. They end up creating truth in their own image, drunk with the wine of their own imagination. I have seen it all too many times.
2: Drunk! I will tell you who is drunk, who is seeing what is really there, and who is blinded, monsieur.
1: Well, Monsieur Rousseau is back. Please, sir, take my seat.
2: Yes, I will tell you who is blind and drunk. It is this bishop. He does not see natural man, man as he really is. That is what I show to everyone who has eyes to see. He puts on the bishop's hat and it goes over his eyes, so all that he can do is see the world as a Christian, not the world as it really is. The pagan Romans had much clearer eyes, my friend.
0: So you're saying that being a bishop will ruin a man's reason, fill his mind with fantasies and fables about an imaginary next world, a city of God, heaven, so that he cannot truly see the real world before his eyes?
2: I am being perhaps rather blunt, but you have aroused my passions, monsieur, by being unjust to my arguments. And so I'm forced to speak plainly to defend myself and my writings.
0: And the Christian understanding of sin, that's a great cause of blindness on my part, that is. Your move.
2: Yes, sin. Let us look at sin. Injustice is a sin, no? Stealing, no? I believe you stole some pears when you were young, no?
0: So I have confessed.
2: The man who owned the pears, why were they his? Why were the lands in which the pear trees grew his? So that he could, if he caught a poor man taking a pear to fill his empty belly, have that poor man whipped or perhaps crucified. Was not Christ himself crucified next to two thieves? But why should any man be able to call a pear tree the ground in which it grows his? In our natural state, I tell you, anyone was free to eat of the fruit. There's no such thing as mine and thine. All was common. And since no one owned anything, there could be no sin of stealing. Surely you've seen the poor starve while in plain sight. The rich eat not just the pears, but every delicacy. Your move, monsieur.
0: I have seen the sufferings of the poor, all too often. But the strange thing about the pears that I stole, I wasn't hungry.

0: I wanted to steal. I was filled with the thrill of taking what wasn't mine. The pears? I had better ones in my own house. My pleasure in stealing was not in eating, but in doing what was forbidden. I fed the pears to the pigs.
1: Ah, but even there, Augustine, even there,

0: because there is no sin to die for? If we were all as simple as animals, roaming freely, freely taking of the common fruit of the earth, there could be no thieves on crosses, and hence no need of a cross for redeeming thieves.
1: Your mind is quick to see all that I'm saying. And yes, I'm after your king. It is chess now. But I'm out to get all kings, all queens, all noble knights. The noble knights were called equestrians in Rome, no? Kings, queens, the nobility, they've all taken what should be common to all and hold it for themselves. Then they make the laws of society. They define justice itself to protect what they have taken and crush the common man. A man who is very often stronger, wiser, more talented, more intelligent.
0: And I assume you mean to say that the church, that Christianity, that the bishops, in preaching of the evils of sin, stealing, are merely protecting the rich. That there is no such thing as a bishop who would sacrifice himself, but only rich wolves in shepherd's clothing.
1: I know it because I have seen it. In France, the bishops themselves were rich. They go about dressed in the finest clothes, these bishops. Their silver and golden threaded stoles, chasubles, silk gloves, and ornate mitres.
0: Oh, sir, the finest clothes like these? As Bishop of Hippo, I wore this simple black cloak, and I demanded the same of my priest. As for the table, we ate only the simplest foods. I was given his silk shirt, and I sent it back. I did not want people to think that Augustine, a poor man from Thagaste, became bishop so he could wear a silk shirt. No, I clothed myself in the poverty of Christ. And I agree with you. Our earthly societies, the cities of man, are soiled by sin. And justice in this fallen world is often a word that masks the lusts and crimes of the rich and powerful. But admitting that, if we are to agree here on the degraded condition of all societies in this life, this world, isn't that only to admit what the Christian doctrine of sin declares? The world is fallen and governed by the vices of men. What is a kingdom but a great band of robbers? And a great band of robbers but a little kingdom? I said that, you know, in my city of God.
1: Yes, I know this. But there is still the greatest of differences in the next steps we each take in our arguments. You walk toward heaven, somewhere in the sky, sometime in the future after death. I walk back to our true nature, our true original good here on earth.
0: I wonder if you really believe what you say, Rousseau. In your heart.
1: Of course I believe it. That is why I proclaim it.
0: Do you remember how outraged you were when you came in? Right after I implied you were a kind of blind drunkard?
1: Indeed I do, monsieur. I must admit that this was quite unjust.
0: So true, for I knew you would feel it that way. That's why I said it. Could you tell me then whether it would be unjust not to allow you to speak on behalf of your own views?
1: As you may well guess, as I have said, my heart burns with an ardent love of the great, the true, the beautiful, the just. And so injustice has always inflamed my heart as well.
0: And I believe it, for every human heart does long for justice. But according to your philosophy, justice itself doesn't really exist, does it? Didn't you say that for natural man, man in his original good condition, he would be an animal with no sense of morality at all, and hence no natural inborn sense of justice? And that justice, what we call justice, is really man-made, entirely artificial. A high-flown word that underneath it all was invented to keep the poor man's hands off the property of the rich. Did you not say these things? Am I being unjust to what you have written?
1: That is correct. That is, I did.
0: Then you must choose, I'm afraid. If your philosophic arguments are true, and justice is merely a human-made artifact, then why do you feel deep in your heart that there is justice, that justice is quite real, that it is unjust to misrepresent a man's arguments, that it is unjust for a rich man to lord it over the poor, that it was unjust for you, Rousseau, yes, I read it in your confessions, to have to be a servant to men, to members of the nobility, who were inferior to you in every way, who are often little better than fools. So which is it then? Is there or is there not justice?
1: You are, as they say, hitting the heart with sharp arrows.
0: Your move.
1: Yes.
0: But I know. I claim.

0: heart is right, that there is justice, true justice, that exists even before human beings ever existed, that God implants in our soul that great desire that you felt, that you feel for justice. But you explained away in your philosophy what you know in your heart is real. I believe that is Czech, isn't it? And that is why, is it not? Look more deeply into your heart, Rousseau. That is why you could not shake loose of the feeling that you were doing something unjust in abandoning your five children. Come now, you confessed it. You did not believe what you had done was good, even though you tell us elsewhere in your philosophy that man, naturally good man, would abandon his children with no care, with no concern, with no agony of conscience.
1: As I have said, Jean-Jacques does not have a heart of stone. I might have deceived myself, but not hardened my heart.
0: And precisely because your heart was not hardened, but you deceived yourself with your own words, a thing that happens quite often with philosophers unguided by true wisdom, you could not forget those children, your children.
1: I could not, monsieur. You know I have confessed it.
0: As I confessed my sins. We are not all that different, we sinners. I came to know that most deeply as a bishop. As one charged with the care of souls, I often had to be the bearer of hard truth to members of my flock. Your children died, you know, in the foundling home, abandoned. Your father, he abandoned you in a way, didn't he?

0: I believe that is checkmate.
1: I'm afraid so, monsieur.
0: You understand, deep in your heart, that it is impossible for you to undo these greatest of injustices, both yours and your father's.
1: All too well.
0: Then let us hope there is a divine cure. And I know, from the bottom of my heart, that there is. Care for another game.

Saints versus scoundrels, St. Augustine versus Jean-Jacques Rousseau. Both men were astoundingly influential. Their works literally define the centuries that follow their lives. Of course, we've only just touched on the complexity, the richness, the depth of the thought of these two men, but all the same, we've touched the heart of each. Two very human but very different hearts, two hearts that divide the West, we might even say. Might be somewhat of an exaggeration, but we could think of the centuries that follow St. Augustine's life and run up to the time of Rousseau, the 5th century to the 18th century, as the age of Augustine, the age defined by the victory of the Christian understanding laid out so magnificently in St. Augustine's Confessions. With Rousseau, a new age begins, an age defined by Rousseau's Confessions, the age we're still in today, an age of sexual revolution, an age of political revolutions where the poor turn against the rich, an age where we believe that all morality is artificial, an age where we believe ourselves to be little more than animals, animals with no eternal destiny. What if we let St. Augustine into the conversation again? What if we find far more wisdom in a 4th century North African bishop than in an 18th century Genevan

0: A Saints vs. Scoundrels related holy reminder is the book Saints vs. Scoundrels, debating life's greatest questions. 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

0: Now, friends, if you'd like to be seated just for a brief moment as I welcome all of you to the Basilica of Our Lady, Queen of Ireland, here at Ireland's International Eucharistic and Marian Shrine. I welcome all of you who are gathered here today and joining in a Grandparents' Day, in the World Day of Prayer for Grandparents and the Elderly. So if you're a grandparent here this afternoon with us in Knock, you're very, very welcome. And thank you for being here. And thank you for all that you do as grandparents to your for your grandchildren and your families in general. And that is especially in the ways of faith and in bringing your grandchildren to know the faith. So thank you sincerely from all of us, and give yourselves a nice round of applause for all that work that you do. And those of you who aren't grandparents, well, you're welcome too. It's good to have you here with us in the Basilica as well. So wherever, we know there are groups here from all over the country and indeed beyond, you're very, very welcome. Welcome those of you joining us on our webcam from all over the world, as you usually do too. So we unite your prayers with ours here in the Basilica as if you're here with us in Knock today. I'd like to welcome as our singers this afternoon our directors of music here in the Shrine, the Director Una Nolan, Deputy Director Sean Tunney, and also joining them is a special guest. Dana will be singing a little bit later on for us as well. I welcome the organiser of today's pilgrimage, Catherine Wiley, and all those that have participated in that great procession in with their lollipops and their banners, saying that grandparents are great and they tell great stories and they've lots to do. So thank you very much indeed for that. We also remember... Yep. I welcome all the concelebrating priests here this afternoon. Joining me here in the sanctuary is our own Archbishop of Tuam, Archbishop Francis Duffy, the Bishop of Kildare and Loughlin, Bishop Dennis Nulty, and our chief celebrant and our preacher this afternoon, the Archbishop of Armagh, Archbishop Eamon Martin. Gentlemen, thank you for being here and supporting today. Archbishop Duffy has had a very... what would you say, very busy weekend, because this weekend is also the pilgrimage to Kropatrick, or Week Sunday as we call it around here. So the national pilgrimage to Kropatrick is on today, and so Archbishop Francis was out there greeting pilgrims as well as greeting them in here. So thank you especially for being part and parcel of that. And we pray for all the pilgrims that are climbing Kropatrick today that they climb safely and they return safely, and maybe it might be a good omen for about a half an hour's time, when a certain ball will be thrown in Croke Park. So you never know. I know there's a lot of you wearing green here, and there's a little dots of red around the place too. No harm with that either. So maybe, I know I shouldn't be partisan at the National Shrine, but maybe a little prayer. And we pray for Kerry people that are here today as well too. So we're very impartial like that. So thank you for being here, and thank you for being part and parcel of that. As always, we bring all our prayers and intentions, whatever they may be, into the core of this Mass, the greatest prayer that we have, which is the Eucharist itself. So we bring all our intentions, needs and petitions, and also a prayer of thanksgiving. Never forget to be thankful, that we bring a prayer of thanksgiving, even just being thankful for being here this afternoon. So we bring all of that together. So I invite you now to stand, please, and invite Archbishop Eamon to lead us in the prayer.
1: In anima nahar, agus in vic, agus in spirit nave, amen. Shiachanyev, peace be with you. Dear brothers and sisters, to prepare ourselves to celebrate these sacred mysteries, let us call to mind our sins. You were sent to heal the contrite of heart. Achir na chantrokara. You came to call sinners. Ah.

You come to us in word and in sacrament to strengthen us in holiness. Achir na jantrokara. May Almighty God have mercy on us, forgive us our sins, and bring us to everlasting life.

O God, protector of those who hope in you, without whom nothing has firm foundation, nothing is holy. Bestow in abundance your mercy upon us, and grant that with you as our ruler and guide, we may use the good things that pass in such a way as to hold fast even now to those that ever endure. Through our Lord.

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1: A reading from the first book of the Kings. The Lord appeared to Solomon in a dream and said, "Ask what you would like me to give you." Solomon replied, "Lord my God, you have made me your servant, king, in succession to David my father. But I am a very young man, unskilled in leadership. Your servant finds himself in the midst of this people of yours that you have chosen, a people so many its numbers cannot be counted or reckoned. Give your servant a heart to understand how to discern between good and evil. For who would govern this people of yours that is so great?" It pleased the Lord that Solomon had asked for this. "Since you have asked for this," the Lord said, "and not asked for a long life for yourself, or riches, or the lives of your enemies, but have asked for a discerning judgment for yourself, here and now I do what you ask. I give you a heart wise and shrewd as none before you has had, and none will have after you." The word of the Lord.
0: Thanks be to God.

A reading from the letter of St. Paul to the Romans. We know that by turning everything to their good, God cooperates with all those who love him, with all those that he has called according to his purpose. They are the ones he chose especially long ago and intended to become true images of his Son, so that his Son might be the eldest of many brothers. He called those he intended for this, those he called justified, and with those he justified, he shared his glory. The word of the Lord.

0: The Lord be with you.
1: And with your spirit.
0: A reading from the Holy Gospel according to Matthew.
1: Glory to you, O Lord.
0: Jesus said to the crowds, "The kingdom of heaven is like a treasure hidden in a field, which someone has found. He hides it again, goes off happy, sells everything he owns, and buys the field." Again, the kingdom of heaven is like a merchant looking for fine pearls. When he finds one of great value, he goes and sells everything he owns and buys it. The Gospel of the Lord.
1: Praise to you, Lord Jesus Christ.
0: Where do I go? Middle of?
2: Yes, middle.
3: Thank you. Thanks, Esther. Many grandparents nowadays say they get a whole new lease of life from being around young people. I was surprised recently when a 70-year-old

old granddad was able to explain to me all about TikTok and Snapchat. And I got a real shock when he asked me if I knew that Fontaine DC and Lewis Capaldi were playing Electric Picnic this year. I didn't. Apparently he's a granennial. That's a made-up word, like millennial, to describe the modern 21st century grandparent who's all up to date with the new technologies, dance moves, and trendy phrases. I'm told you get that way from hanging out with your tech-savvy grandchildren. Clearly, grandparenting today is very different to when I was growing up. But thankfully, the special and timeless qualities of grannies and grandas have not been lost, like being a good listener, one-to-one, taking the time to read and play and laugh with young people, to share the family stories, traditions and connections, and of course, to pray. When it comes to handing on the faith, Catholic grandparents have a unique vocation. They show children how much God loves them. They teach them their prayers and devotions. And I often meet grandparents in the cathedral at Armagh with a toddler showing and explaining how to genuflect, make the sign of the cross, or light a candle. Grandparents are expert at sharing family prayers and favorite saints. Of course, grandparents can learn the latest fashions from their grandchildren. But there's one gift which grandparents, with their lifetime of experience, can uniquely share with children and youth, and that is the gift of wisdom. Wisdom is a priceless gift, which few others are trusted to share in the way that grandparents are. In today's first reading, the young King Solomon had the foresight to ask God for the gift of wisdom. Rather than choosing wealth and power, Solomon asked for the ability to discern between good and evil, and the Lord rewarded him with a heart that was wise and shrewd as none before him has ever had, and none would ever have after him. The Catechism of the Catholic Church says that wisdom is the first and highest gift of the Holy Spirit. Wisdom allows a person to make good judgments and decisions that are enlightened by God and to best grasp what God wants for us. And that's why parents and children will often turn to grandparents and the elderly for wisdom. And especially to those who are strengthened in their wisdom by a firm faith and hope in God. Older people can point to what's worth treasuring in life today, like love and forgiveness, peace, honesty, truth, humility, closeness, and being generous with your time. Like the scribe in today's gospel, they're able to bring out things both new and old. From the store of their memories, they can draw valuable lessons from both the past and the present. The world today needs this type of wisdom, a wisdom that is deep, long-lasting, and is often hard-earned. Such wisdom is the fruit of years of experience, including from having made mistakes and reflected on them. A wise person has learned how to see the bigger picture from the perspective of God. When asked advice, they won't recommend rushing in and making immediate knee-jerk reactions. The wise and faithful person will take time. They will pray for guidance of the Holy Spirit. And they have the patience to
to discern and seek out the things

things that are truly valuable, the pearls of great price. The late Pope Francis used to say that he learned so much from his grandmother Rosa. And he described the special gift of grandparents as sharing the wisdom of time. I imagine that many of you here do that a lot, and those watching online, you share the wisdom of time. And Pope Francis emphasized the importance of having intergenerational conversations and connections, where young people can speak about the things they're interested in, and grandparents and the elderly can speak about deeper issues, even venturing to share what might hurt you or prevent you from being the person that God wants you to be. Caring grandparents and other elderly people will sometimes gently caution the young to stay away from risks and dangers that could destroy their young lives or impact negatively on their mental, physical, and spiritual well-being. Given all these reflections on the wisdom and vocation of grandparents, it's interesting that Pope Leo, in his message for this year's Day of Prayer for Grandparents and the Elderly, he wants to draw our attention to a sad reality in today's world, that so many older people feel isolated, vulnerable, and alone. And Pope Leo reflects on the suffering of elderly people who sometimes feel the world has forgotten them, even in some cases, that their children and grandchildren have left them behind, and that a profit-driven society ceases to value them. Sadly, we continue to hear people speak about assisted dying, assisted suicide, as we call it. Pope Leo wants all grandparents and the elderly to know that God loves them, that God won't fail them. And he quotes a beautiful phrase from the prophet Isaiah, "I will never forget you. I have carved you on the palm of my hand." And Pope Leo encourages all, especially young families, to keep up the valuable practice of visiting grandparents, elderly relatives, neighbors, as well as checking up on those who may no longer have any immediate family to look after them. He wants us to reassure elderly people that they are never abandoned, especially never abandoned by God or by their family, even though they might be becoming more frail and fragile and possibly feel isolated and lonely. And in turn, Pope Leo reminds grandparents and the elderly that their unique vocation includes praying for their family members, for the state of the world, and especially for peace. And that message chimes well with what Pope Francis once said: the prayer of grandparents and of the elderly is a great gift to the church, he said. It's a treasure, a great injection of wisdom for the whole of human society, and above all, for one which is too busy, too taken up, and too distracted. I want to thank you all today, especially the grandparents among you, and all elderly people here in Ireland and around the world who continue to spread the message about the wisdom and essential role of grandparents and elderly people, not only in families and in society, but also in the church. And a special word of thanks to the Catholic Grandparents Association, which began here almost 25 years ago, and which has continued to keep us aware of the essential role of grandparents and the elderly. And I pray that the grandparents of Jesus, Saints Joachim and Anne, whose feast we celebrate today, that they may continue to bless the mission of the Catholic Grandparents Association and help grandparents everywhere to pass on the faith and keep prayer alive

0: Let us stand and profess our faith in God, the Father, Son, and Holy Spirit. I believe in God, the Father Almighty, creator of heaven and earth, and in Jesus Christ, his only Son, our Lord, who was conceived by the Holy Spirit, born of the Virgin Mary, suffered under Pontius Pilate, was crucified, died, and was buried. He descended into hell. On the third day, he rose again from the dead. He ascended into heaven and is seated at the right hand of God the Father Almighty. From there he will come to judge the living and the dead. I believe in the Holy Spirit, the Holy Catholic Church, the communion of saints, the forgiveness of sins, the resurrection of the body, and life everlasting. Amen. Father in heaven, as we gather on this special day, we ask your blessing especially on all grandparents and elderly people, that they may always value their mission, their vocation, their wisdom, which is essential in God's church. We pray.
1: The kingdom of heaven is like treasure hidden in a field, says Jesus. For the gift of looking beyond appearances, that the awe, wonder, joy, and hope of our children and grandchildren may open us to the marvels God has placed in the life of every person. Lord, hear us.
0: Lord, graciously hear us.
2: The kingdom of heaven is like treasure in a field for grateful hearts, that on this World Day for Grandparents and Older People, we may not take for granted the precious gift given to us who still have grandparents and older people around us. Lord, hear us.
0: Lord, graciously hear us.
3: The merchant recognized the pearl when he finds it, says Jesus. For all in life later seasons, that not giving up on their hopes and desires, they would be open to God's surprises and to receiving new treasures. Lord, hear us.
0: Lord, graciously hear us.
4: When the man finds the treasure, he is filled with joy. In gratitude for the joy, the hope, and the new life grandchildren bring, keep them healthy, safe, and brimming with life. Lord, hear us.
0: Lord, graciously hear us.
5: The kingdom of heaven is like a dragnet cast into the sea that brings in a haul of all kinds, says Jesus. For the many kinds of families around us, that older and younger generations may find the acceptance to open the doors of the storehouse of the old and the new. Lord, hear us.
0: Lord, graciously hear us.
6: For every person who knows firsthand the consequences of families that grow weaker and lives that become more dependent, that our families and our society may be places where dignity and gentleness are prized and weakness is found to be the gateway to love. Lord, hear us.
0: Lord, graciously hear us.
7: For the old and vulnerable in the war-torn regions of our world, that those who struggle for independence and freedom may not be blind to those who give them light, life. Lord, hear us.
0: Lord, graciously hear us. And for those the Lord has called to himself, for those who mourn them, that the emptiness in their hearts and the silence where there once was talk may know the closeness of our Lord, his forgiveness for the love we wasted, and the consolation of his presence. And for those

0: we remember particularly in this Mass. Perhaps our grandparents who have gone to their rest. May God, who knows everything in our hearts, give them eternal rest. Lord, hear us. God of eternal wisdom, grant your people an understanding heart that we may seek your kingdom, know the joy of finding it, and the peace of treasuring it. We make our prayer through Jesus, your wisdom and our Lord, who lives and reigns with you in the unity of the Holy Spirit, God forever and ever. Amen.
1: We come now to our offertory collection. As always, this collection goes towards the upkeep of the shrine and the provision of all the facilities that we have here in Knock. Your generosity at this time is greatly appreciated. Thank you.

Pray, my sisters and brothers, that my sacrifice and yours may be acceptable to God, the Almighty Father. Accept, O Lord, we pray, the offerings which we bring from the abundance of your gifts, that through the powerful working of your grace, these most sacred mysteries may sanctify our present way of life,

It is truly right and just, our duty and our salvation, always and everywhere to give you thanks, Lord, Holy Father, Almighty and Eternal God. For you so loved the world that in your mercy you sent us the Redeemer to live like us in all things but sin, so that you might love in us what you loved in your Son, by whose obedience we have been restored to those gifts of yours that by sinning we had lost in disobedience.

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1: You are indeed holy, O Lord, and all you have created rightly gives you praise. For through your Son, our Lord Jesus Christ, by the power and working of the Holy Spirit, you give life to all things and make them holy. And you never cease to gather a people to yourself, so that from the rising of the sun to its setting, a pure sacrifice may be offered to your name. Therefore, O Lord, we humbly implore you, by the same Spirit, graciously make holy these gifts we have brought to you for consecration, that they may become the body and blood of your Son, our Lord Jesus Christ, at whose command we celebrate these mysteries. For on the night he was betrayed, he himself took bread, and giving you thanks, he said the blessing, broke the bread, and gave it to his disciples, saying, "Take this, all of you, and eat of it, for this is my body, which will be given up for you."

In a similar way, when supper was ended, he took the chalice, and giving you thanks, he said the blessing, and gave the chalice to his disciples, saying, "Take this, all of you, and drink from it, for this is the chalice of my blood, the blood of the new and eternal covenant, which will be poured out for you and for many."

0: Therefore, O Lord, as we celebrate the memorial of the saving passion of your Son, his wondrous resurrection and ascension into heaven, and as we look forward to his second coming, we offer you in thanksgiving this holy and living sacrifice. Look, we pray, upon the oblation of your church, and recognizing the sacrificial victim by whose death you willed to reconcile us to yourself, grant that we, who are nourished by the body and blood of your Son and filled with his Holy Spirit, may become one body, one spirit in Christ.
1: May he make of us an eternal offering to you, so that we may obtain an inheritance with your elect, especially with the most blessed Virgin Mary, Mother of God, with blessed Joseph, her spouse, the Lady of Knock, the blessed apostles, the glorious martyrs, Joachim and Anne, and with all the saints on whose constant intercession in your presence we rely for unfailing help.
2: May this sacrifice of our reconciliation, we pray, O Lord, advance the peace and salvation of all the world. Be pleased to confirm in faith and charity your pilgrim church on earth, with your servant Leo our Pope, and me your unworthy servant, the Order of Bishops, all the clergy, and the entire people you have gained for your own. Listen graciously to the prayers of this family, whom you have summoned before you. In your compassion, O merciful Father, gather to yourself all your children scattered throughout the world. To our departed brothers and sisters, and to all who are pleasing to you at their passing from this life, give kind admittance to your kingdom. There, we hope to enjoy forever the fullness of your glory through Christ our Lord, through whom we bestow on the world all that is good.

a hendan clanny had our drorin, agus briher de dajagus, tashe the vishnach agina ra, arnar at arnya, gonefard anim, go daga the reet, gonyenta the holler and talith, marienter ernyas, arnar and lehul toarduin in you, agus mike doin our vieja, mar wahamitna, dar vekun a fein, agus snalig shinigahu, ach sir shinawal. Deliver us, Lord, we pray, from every evil. Graciously grant peace in our days, that by the help of your mercy, we may be always free from sin and safe from all distress, as we await the blessed hope and the coming of our Saviour, Jesus Christ. Lord Jesus Christ, who said to your apostles, "Peace I leave you, my peace I give you." Look not on our sins, but on the

0: faith of your church, and graciously grant her peace and unity in accordance with your will, who live and reign forever and ever.
1: Amen. Amen.
0: The peace of the Lord be with you always. We pray that Christ's peace will

0: Behold the Lamb of God. Behold him who takes away the sins of the world. Blessed are those called to the supper of the Lamb. Lord, I am not worthy that you should enter under my roof, but only say the word and my soul shall be healed.
1: For the distribution of Holy Communion this afternoon, we ask you once again to come forward through the central aisle of each chapel and return by the side aisles. Those of you seated along the very front bench, just remain where you are and we will come to you. If you may not be able to come down from your seat, again, just let one of us know and we will come to you. Celiac hosts are available at the back of the sanctuary behind me. And for those of you who just wish to receive a blessing, you're more than welcome to come forward. Just cross your arms in front of you.

0: Let us pray. We have consumed, O Lord, this divine sacrament, the perpetual memorial of the passion of your Son. Grant, we pray, that this gift, which he himself gave us with love beyond all telling, may profit us for salvation through Christ our Lord. Amen.
1: So can I ask you to be seated, please? And just before we have our Eucharistic blessing, Blaine is going to read a short prayer, and then I will invite Catherine Wiley, the president of the Grandparents Association, to say a few brief words.
2: Loving God, today we thank you for the wonderful gifts of grandparents. Thank you for their love, kindness, faith, wisdom that they share with their families. Through their prayers, their stories, and their example, they remind us how your love is poured upon us each day. Let them know how loved and appreciated they really are. I thank you in a special way for my grandparents, who brought me and my brothers here to Ireland for this celebration. Their love, prayers, and faith have helped me become closer to you. Through my pawpaw's humor, I have learned to live with joy. Through my grandma, who has always taught me about the Catholic faith. In my Nana's kindness, I have learned how beautiful life can be even in hard situations. My pops teaches me to respect the simple things. Help us, the younger generation, to truly value the time we have with our grandparents. Help us to slow down and learn from their wisdom, and to carry on the faith that they have helped teach us. Through the prayers of St. Joachim and St. Anne, may we grow closer and learn to walk in your love. We ask this through Christ our Lord. Amen. Amen.
1: And so now I invite Catherine Wiley to speak to us. She's the founder of the Catholic Grandparents Association and has done tremendous work over the years in terms of bringing all of these celebratory days together. So Catherine, invite you now, please.
3: Well, good afternoon.